0: agreement on how to get there, but the goal remains the same: for each Mississippian to reach their American dream. 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
3: Hey guys, welcome in. Hour 3 of Armed American Radio's MonsterCast begins right now. Thanks for being here. We appreciate it. If you're watching us on YouTube, we would appreciate a subscribe, like, and hit that little bell, get the notifications. We're putting at least two videos out for you a day. We're growing over there, and we need your help to do so. And it's been really fun to take back some of that social media that they fought us on for years. Greg in Dallas, Texas, how you doing? As we sit here in the Carr Firearms Group Studios, introducing a couple new partners today. And in front of the CZ mic, bro. Welcome back in.
4: Well, thank you. It's been a nice vacation, and here we are back doing the thing again.
3: I missed you, man. I missed you, man. Oh, Bobby does a great job. We love Bobby. We've worked with him for years and years. He's a great guy. I've known Bobby for almost 20 years. But we missed you, man. Why don't you tell everybody where they can watch? We did. We missed you, man. Where they can participate on all the fun stuff, and we'll get cracking and go around the table with the crew.
4: All right, sure. 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
3: And that will do it. Who called in first?
4: Ryan, actually.
3: Ryan called in first. Let's go to Justin Moon. Justin, how you doing? CEO of Carr Arms. How you doing, Justin? Welcome in, brother.
5: Doing good, Mark. Thanks for having me.
3: Oh, man, I can't wait to have this conversation with you tonight, Justin. I have been looking forward to this. Ladies and gentlemen, Justin Moon, fan favorite. You're going to find out why in this hour, I promise you. Who'd you say called in first? Ryan Petty did?
4: Yes.
3: Awesome. Let's go over to Brad Primo. Brad Primo, CEO of Lead Slingers, former combat vet. And gosh darn it, former law enforcement officer. Brad, how you doing, brother?
6: I'm doing well, Mark. How are you?
3: I'm doing good, and I can't wait to hear your responses to some of these topics that we're going to talk about tonight, because we're talking about constitutional issues in the framework of what the anti-gun states are currently up to. And is Ryan Petty on the line with us? We have Ryan?
4: Yeah, Ryan's in there.
3: Let's go to Ryan Petty. Ryan, how you doing today, man?
7: I'm doing fine. I'm feeling a little bit like the redheaded stepchild, but that's all right.
3: We're just funning with you. Guys, Ryan usually jumps on camera with us, and he's unable to do that. So I got to ask this question, Ryan. Where in the world is Ryan Petty right now?
7: I am in an undisclosed location near Washington, D.C.
3: Yeah, that's an undisclosed location, all right, Washington, D.C., no question about it. All right, since we went to you last, I want to start the conversation with you first, okay? Let's go there. Guys, I have been talking about, and we just spent a fantastic hour with Jared Yanis from Guns and Gadgets discussing this in a constitutional framework with what's happening in Virginia, because we now have, and I can report, guys, if you didn't know this, when I started the show, I believed it was 8 prosecutors now refusing to prosecute the anti-gun bills that Virginia has just passed, including the public carry restrictions that have been put on citizens by this draconian regime, and, of course, the quote-unquote assault firearms bill. That number is now up to 10 prosecutors, and we've got a sheriff now in Clark County, Virginia, who has said, no, I'm not making any arrests on any of these bills. And we've got a real smart-ass comment from Sadim Aziz, Halil, whatever his name is, the guy who wasn't born here that's trying to strip Americans in the state of Virginia of their constitutional rights and did so with the passage of the bill, telling prosecutors, nah, you take your little constitutional game-playing rookie selves and basically telling them who's boss, Ryan, in your face. So from a constitutional framework, we talk about that. Connecticut, the Glock bans was just signed by Lamont last week, the ban in Maryland, etc. Let's discuss this constitutionally, because this is bigger than all of that little stuff together in the framework of our Constitution. Ryan, I'll let you take it from there. Have at it, brother.
7: Well, I think we should start with shall not be infringed, and which part of that does the Virginia legislature, and that for that matter, the legislatures in any blue state, not understand, right? So now they're infringing And, you know, there's that quote, the better part of valor is discretion. I think we're seeing both law enforcement and prosecutors exercising some valor and using discretion about whether or not they're going to enforce laws that, quite frankly, are going to be at some point shown to be unconstitutional. So why put somebody in jail for a constitutionally protected activity and a right just to ruin their lives for a few months before the Supreme Court rules on all this stuff and throws it all away? So I appreciate the valor that they're exhibiting, and we need a little bit more of it.
3: Yeah, well said. Brad, let me go to you. Here's a quote from Salim, whatever his name is, who wrote the bill that Spanberger signed. Now, take a listen to the level of arrogance here. I know these Republican prosecutors see this as an opportunity for tough guy posturing and amateur constitutional lawyering. Wow. But ending the sale of assault weapons in Virginia isn't something an individual prosecutor can do anything about, Brad. And then he added, local prosecutors don't enforce, they prosecute. And my message to anyone thinking about breaking Virginia law is don't bet on Virginia law enforcement ignoring it. If he were saying that to you directly, number one, would you take that as a threat? Number two, in an FCC-friendly way, how would you respond to this clown?
6: Yeah, your second question is pretty challenging there, Mark.
3: I know it is. Trust me, I've been in front of the mic for the last 2.5 hours.
6: You know, I mean, I'll be honest with you. I just kind of just first take. I'm just really tired of people whose names I can't pronounce, who sound like the name of Star Wars characters, defining or telling me as an American, you know, what we have rights to and what we should be willing to accept or not accept from our government. That man probably shouldn't even be allowed to be in the country, let alone be, you know, legislating, you know, away Americans' rights. But let's assume he has a right to be here. You know what? Like the people he's talking to, they all have a constitutional duty in their elected positions to defend and uphold the Constitution. And as Ryan alluded to, you know, shall not be infringed is pretty clear language. And, you know, it's about time. We do need people who are in those positions to actually stand up and say, you know what, like, we're not doing it. They're just not going to do it. And there's actually really not much that Virginia can actually force those people to do because of the Constitution. So, you know, he can talk tough all he wants, but really he's kind of on a losing end of this because he doesn't really have any mechanisms or leverage to pull to force these people in these positions to actually do, you know, unconstitutional things to the citizens of Virginia.
3: Yeah, that's an interesting point that you bring up. Justin Moon, when you hear that quote, and I'll read it again, I know these Republican prosecutors see this as an opportunity for tough guy posturing and amateur constitutional lawyering, but ending the sale of assault weapons in Virginia isn't something an individual prosecutor can do anything about. My message to anyone thinking about breaking Virginia law is don't bet on Virginia law enforcement ignoring it. How do you, to me, this is an utter arrogance. How do you hear that? How would you respond if he were to say that directly to your face?
8: I don't know. I mean, Virginia has a long history and it has a lot of patriots there. I think if they push too hard on trying to enforce this unconstitutional law, there's going to be a lot of people going out on a pile of brass.
3: You know, there is a threat, and this is something, ladies and gentlemen, that is sadly very real in this country today. The fact that that's even discussed should be a concern to everybody. And I'm going to tell you right now, ladies and gentlemen, it's all brought to you by the Democrat Party, Ryan. Is it not?
7: They seem to be the ones that are wanting to infringe on constitutional rights. I mean, look, we've talked about this before, what they're trying to do. The end game here is to disarm Americans so that they can push through their idea of democracy, which is majority rule. They believe that they will have the natural majority going forward as a political movement. And they want to dismantle the constitutional protections we have, like the Electoral College and the way we used to, you know, the way we used to elect as senators. They want to dismantle all those things and get to a pure democracy because they believe they can take over at that point. But they know they can't take over if the citizenry is armed. And so infringing on our Second Amendment rights is an important part of their their long-term strategy, part of the playbook. And they haven't been able to do it at the federal level, so they're doing it at the state level. That's where they're doing it.
3: They fear you, ladies and gentlemen. They fear you, as they are supposed to, as an armed citizenry. This is why the Second Amendment was written the way it's written. And the Democrats know that, and they hate that, because an armed citizenry will keep them in check, and they know it. And that statement makes a lot of people uncomfortable. Too bad for you. Deal with it. Go back to civics class. That's just the way it is. We've got three more segments to go. We're going to have some fun with the crew. We'll be right back.

0: Hi, guys, it's Mark. Look, I think you'll agree with me that as gun owners, we need to have each other's backs. That's regardless of what state we call home. Here at AAR, we discuss it every day, and we're heard in every state. Right now, Virginians desperately need our help. That means me, and that means you. You've heard the old saying, there's power in numbers, and helping in Virginia is as simple as joining Virginia Citizens Defense League. I'm a member, and I don't live in Virginia. 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Join us today. 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Welcome back to the show. 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I can promise you that. We'll have a new report from end of month coming out in June. First week of June usually comes out around the 4th or the 5th, and we'll let you know probably about some new affiliates as well. Guys, CZ Mike here is fired up for you at the Patriot Mobile Command Center. 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We'll be talking more about Florida Carry coming up beginning tomorrow. And, of course, Connecticut Citizens Defense League. These four organizations, they just put to bed yesterday their New England conference. Can't wait to have Holly back on the program to talk a little bit about that. She was the one that put that together, and just a huge job she did. She's also a member of the board of directors for the Citizens Committee for the Right to Keep and Bear Arms with me over with Alan Gottlieb and the Second Amendment Foundation. Great group of people over there fighting every day. I won't say behind the scenes because they're out there publicly, ladies and gentlemen, wearing it on their sleeve. So support them. And to join CCDL, how easy is it? It's free. Just go there and join. Put your name on the roll. Join. Help swell their ranks because there's power in numbers. I'm going to go to Brad Primo. Brad, you're a former law enforcement. I'm going to read you a statement from Clark County Commonwealth Attorney Matthew Bass and Sheriff of Clark County Travis Sumption. And this is what they said together in a joint statement. For decades, the Supreme Court of the United States has repeatedly affirmed that the United States Constitution guarantees the right of the people to keep and bear arms. Likewise, the Constitution of Virginia recognizes the same right. Beyond that, Clark County is a rural jurisdiction with a long-standing, proud tradition of firearms ownership, hunting, recreational shooting, self-defense, and family protection. On January 6, 2020, these federal and state rights, along with our local traditions, were memorialized via resolution with the unanimous bipartisan support of the Clark County Board of Supervisors. In that context, new laws from Richmond, primarily relating to 1, the purchase, sale, transfer, possession, or transportation of firearms, ammunition, or magazines that have been lawful prior to July 1, 2026, and 2, expanded public carry restrictions, threaten the integrity of federal and state legal principles equally recognized as fundamentally important to the citizens of Clark County. Now, Brad, when you hear that threat, and Justin, I'll bring this to you and back to you, Ryan, as well. When you hear that threat from that bonehead, Salim whatever, you said the Star Wars guy. We'll just call him Star Wars. I like that. When you hear that threat from him in the face of this, from law enforcement, this is of a butting of the heads, buddy. Okay? How do you see this play out? Because it's only going to get worse, or in this case, better, because more law enforcement and prosecutors are going to swell these ranks. How do you see this play out in the long run?
1: I mean, I think it's going to play out differently depending on what region of the country you're in. I will say this, and anybody listening, you understand that probably two of the most important local elections you can vote in are for sheriff and for district attorney. Those are both constitutional positions, and I'm going to tell you, like, a lot of the men and women who are working for the sheriff's office, your police departments, most of them, the vast majority of them, they want to do the right thing. They're the type of people who want to do what's right. They want to see justice served. They want to make their communities safe, and they want to make them better. The caveat is they're going to take a lot of their cues of what is right or what needs to be done. They're going to take those cues from the people at the top. And so you need to make sure that the people at the top are the ones who actually are making statements like this sheriff to respect the Constitution. They're going to make a stand and say, look, you know what? I'm a constitutionally mandated position. I've been elected by the people. There's literally nothing you can do to make me do something I don't want to do and to have that type of stand. So when you're thinking about voting for a sheriff or district attorney, if you get a chance to ask them a question, make them answer these questions. They need to be on the record. Like, where do you stand if X, Y, and Z happens? What are you going to do? Like, what is your philosophy? Because, you know, that's what's going to guide their actions when the chips are down. And you need somebody that has steel in their spine that's going to, like, make a stand and not cave. And so, look, you know what? Like, unfortunately, there's probably a lot of sheriffs up in New York, New Jersey, and places like that, California, that the system they've been raised in and the cesspool they've come up in, the Constitution is a theoretical idea to them. It's not an actual document. It's not a guiding principle. You know, unfortunately, the people who live in those areas, you've probably got an uphill battle. I think there's a lot of places in Virginia, Tennessee, Kentucky, like all across the Southeast, which, funny enough, the Democrats want you to believe that we're the rebels that, you know, hate democracy. But I'm going to tell you right now, if you look around the country, you know, probably some of the fiercest defenders of democracy or republic, our form of government are going to be down here in the Southeast because we believe in individual freedoms in most of these states. And so,
0: still under attack, though. And that's why we're not even safe behind the red wall. Justin, on the micro level here, on the butting of the heads, we've got a governor who has so far remained silent as the number of prosecutors refusing to prosecute her edicts grows. And we're no doubt going to have more sheriffs across the great Commonwealth of Virginia that are going to be getting a little bit more vocal, like Sumption did here. Do you think the Virginia governor, when you hear a threat like that coming from the idiot who wrote the bill, but it's the governor's, it's Spanberger's signature on this bill, you expect her to remain silent? Do you think she'll push back publicly on this, or do you think she's just too much of a coward and will just let it play out and move on to something else because it's not good for her politically and it's getting worse for her politically? I don't think her ego will allow her to do that. That's my personal opinion. I'd love to hear your thoughts.
2: Yeah, I mean, these crazy Dems, I think they're going to try to push it as far as they can. I think they're trying to, trigger a civil war or something because they're definitely not backing off.
0: Well, no, and they're not backing off, and that's a legitimate statement. You have to wonder. They have to know, Ryan, they have to know that Americans will fight for our rights and our freedoms. And, Justin mentioned it at the outset. Go back and look at Virginia's history relative to the founding of this country. We don't have enough time to go into that. But good heavens, are they that stupid? Or do they know, and that is what they're trying to do?
3: Well, I think they'd love nothing more than a provocation and a reaction. They call, leftists call conservatives reactionaries, right, for a reason. And they do want to provoke. And the idea being that if we react in a violent way, it somehow validates the very legislation they've passed, because then they say, well, look, we needed this legislation because there's those crazies out there that carry these firearms, and look what they did. They're violent, just like we told you, right? So that's what they want to have happen. I think cooler heads will prevail. I think we've got some good. We got to get the Supreme Court moving. That's the safety valve. That's the safety valve we need.
0: Yeah, you're absolutely spot on about this. We wouldn't even be here if the Supreme Court had gotten off their duffs and taken that Fourth Circuit case. Guys, we've got two more segments.
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1: 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And many, many of you are doing that, and we do appreciate it. But that is a Blackout Coffee QR code. You can just point your phone at that. Boom, goes right to blackoutcoffee.com/AAR and take your pick, man. It's all good. We get the rotating. It comes out the coffee of the month is the one we get. And we've just enjoyed trying every single one of them. The one thing I can tell you that's consistent across the whole spectrum, regardless of the coffee itself, is the fact that it's just good, strong coffee. And by that, I don't mean caffeinated. They have the high caffeine content if you want it over there. But the flavor of it itself, it's just good, it's rich, it's bold. And I will promise you I'll be starting my day tomorrow, Greg. I'm not even going to bother asking you on the Monday show. I'm just going to tell you right now I'll definitely be starting with a pot tomorrow morning. Generally does.
2: Little main vein.
1: Generally do on Mondays. Yeah, little main vein for Monday morning. And we're going to get up and join Cam Edwards on Cam and Company tomorrow as well. 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Let's go back over to the table. Brad, I want to go back to you. We stopped with Ryan. And I've got to go back to this law enforcement thing for just a second with you, Brad, because you were in law enforcement. And what I see happening here, and I could be wrong, but I want to look at one. Let's take an individual circumstance. Let's take a case where this Aziel Star Wars guy and Spanberger and Jones, this AG, get wind of the fact that, I don't know, maybe Sheriff Sumption should have made an arrest in their eyes. They find out he didn't and is openly defying them, which he has already said he's going to do. What recourse will they seek against that sheriff and against that county prosecutor? What? How do you see it on an individual level, on a case-by-case basis? How do you see that push, that tug of war playing out? Because it's likely to happen.
3: Yeah, and that's a good question. I mean, I think that no doubt in my mind, and even probably now, the wheels are turning for personal destruction. Okay, so. Any public official that comes out and defies them, their agents are going to be working round the clock to find ways to personally destroy these people. You know, if they didn't check a box on their tax form, you know, who knows what. You know, beyond that, you know, they'll probably probe ways, you know, if there's any legal recourse they can have, which probably isn't going to be any. So, they'll probably resort to what the Democrats have been doing now, which is when they can't win, they try to change the rules of the game. And so they'll be advocating some sort of change to how sheriffs are elected, how prosecutors are elected. You know, they'll try to change the rules of the game to rig it in their favor and to ensure that the people actually have no say in their own government.
1: Yeah, I think you're right. I could see the affair card coming out. I mean, you're right. The dirty politics, the politics of personal destruction. That's a great point. I hadn't even thought about that one. But, yeah, that's likely in play. And don't think for 2 seconds that they're not. They're probably looking into these people already right now to see what they can dig up. They're absolutely doing it. These are dirty, evil. They're just monsters. It is what it is. Justin, I'm not sure how to frame this. Let me put it this way. What does it say about a state government or an individual governor working blindly with her party in such a clearly partisan ideological way that they just don't give an FCC unfriendly word about what happens to the rest of their state and the people and the concern? What makes it so that they would do this to their own state, knowing they're going to get this level of pushback? Maybe they didn't expect to get this level of pushback. I don't know. They had to believe that. But what does that say about the people themselves that would do this to their own state and their own residents? Justin, you with me?
2: Yeah, I'm with you.
1: There we go. What does that say about these people, Justin, that they just don't care enough about clearly half or even more than half of their own state residents, that they would do this to them?
2: Yeah, I think they're trying to push us. They're trying to push us to get something going, because right now it's a very interesting time in our country. So let's just hope that cooler heads prevail and somehow we're able to get the Supreme Court to make a final ruling.
1: Well, that's my next go around. And Ryan, I think you answered that question before, so I'll forego that with you. But Justin, let me stay on the Supreme Court with you right now. I mentioned as we were going to the break, we wouldn't be here if the Supreme Court had just simply taken that Snopes case. Now, I have to believe in hindsight, because I'm sure there are Supreme Court justices that live on the other side of the Potomac in the state of Virginia that are very well aware from a personal human standpoint as a resident of the state themselves. And I could be wrong about that. I don't know how many live there, but I'm sure one or two or three do. But besides that, Justin, do you think they realize they made a mistake and probably should have taken one? And if that's the case, how come they haven't yet? Because they've got cases sitting in conference with them that they could take tomorrow. And do you think this prods them to do that quicker in the post-Bruin environment, since they didn't take the Snopes case and they've seen what happened in their own state?
2: I don't know. They seem to be letting these cases work their way up through the state courts. And I guess they want to give it more time so that the Democrats can, express their frustrations with their rulings. I don't know.
1: I don't know the answer to that either. Ryan, try to get into their heads is difficult to do. But from the human standpoint, they also wake up and put their shoes on just like you do. They get up and eat toast for breakfast and start their work day just like we do. They just do it in robes. How do you think this plays out with the Supreme Court? Is this the impetus to push it? Are they getting antsy? Do they know by not taking that case that this was going to happen? Because let's face it, they let it happen in Virginia. They've got to know that.
4: Yeah, they do. And I don't know if they were just, I've said this 100 times on this show. I'm not a lawyer. I don't want to get in their heads, by the way. But it's, the Roberts Court has been a bit of a disappointment in my mind. I don't understand exactly why they choose the cases that they choose and why they don't choose others. I know there's some element, giving them the benefit of the doubt, I know there's some element of them wanting to have the right case so that they can settle these issues once and for all. And so sometimes they're waiting for that really good case to come along.
1: Yeah.
4: But they have waited and waited and waited to the point where Democrats have now figured out that they can bypass Bruin at the state level by banning the carrying of firearms in so many places, making it so inconvenient that it's really impossible to exercise the right. Now, can only imagine the outcry by the Democrats if Republicans went this

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1: The Supreme Court's going to have to step up.
2: Ryan,
1: or we're these
2: politicians,
1: or there will be violence.
2: They should be prosecuted. Trying to enforce unconstitutional rules under the color of law. Unbelievable. When we come back, we're going to talk Trump. Don't go away. Armed American Radio listeners, you already know the name. 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Patriots, listen up. 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

0: .us. There's my card. There's my lawyer. 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And if you live behind the blue wall, it's even more important. Okay, guys? It's that simple. It's 50 bucks off now, not 25 bucks off. And as Jared Yanis was kind enough to inform us, that 50 bucks off now runs through July, throughout the 4th of July celebration. I thought it was just till June 30th, and it is actually July 31st. So make sure to take advantage of that. Use the promo code AAR. The promo code is AAR. It's simple to do. attorneysonretainer.us/AAR. And take advantage of that. Get this card in your wallet. My son's got it. My daughter's got it. My wife's got it. My dad's got it. My mom's got it. My friends, my neighbors all have it. You need to have it too, because we all carry around our attorneys in the form of a card in our pocket. God forbid you have to defend yourself. You're going to want a lawyer because you're going to be under investigation, and that solves the problem right there. They handle it all for you, okay? Don't find yourself hitting yourself in the head saying, man, shoulda, coulda, woulda. That's not going to cut it, guys. It's available for you, and it's 37 bucks a month, and we're going to save you 50 bucks off that sign-up fee. All right, where do we wind off? We wound off with Ryan. Guys, I want to talk Trump now. Let's talk Trump. Roundtable talks Trump. But we're going to talk about Trump in the form, Brad, of a bunch of left-wing lunatic musician, dirtbag, lefty haters who put their politics above the 250th anniversary of their nation that made them multi-gobzillionaires and protects their right to be idiots. Now, I made this clear before. I don't know who Martina McBride is. I just read the story that she bailed. She was like the 15th or something, Brad, that bailed on Donald Trump's 250th anniversary. The Great American State Fair, I guess what they're calling it. It's going to be a week-long running deal. And they're hating it. Hillary Clinton's putting up photographs of the cage thing and everything going up and, you know, showing construction at the White House as if no Democrats ever put the White House under construction. In fact, Roosevelt did that. I don't know why she forgets those things. And she doesn't talk about the fact her own husband desecrated the Oval Office on multiple occasions that we are aware of. I'm sure there was likely more that we're unaware of. She's probably unaware of as well. Maybe. Who knows? Brad, what's your comment in a very FCC-friendly way again? It's because it just makes you so angry. I know you guys think like I do. Justin can't wait to get your response. They just can't put their politics away and celebrate the nation 250 years of this fantastic country, and that includes Democrat presidents as well. Why? Is it just because Trump's in office? What is it that these people hate so much about the country that made them so rich?
1: Well, I mean, the problem with these musicians and entertainers is that the industry they're in are run by people who are absolute perverts and disgusting people, okay? We saw this years ago, mm-hmm. You know, when the whole Me Too movement kind of backfired on them. It turns out that, like, 75% of Hollywood are a bunch of rapists and pedophiles, right? And so these are the people that they're still calling the shots for our entertainment. So when you have a musician, you know, no matter what they think, their paycheck still depends on the opinions of some pervert in Hollywood or Nashville or wherever they're headquartered at, you know, telling them, no, I don't think you should do that if you want to keep, you know, getting booked for concerts or albums or whatever it is. And so, you know, the fact that Hillary Clinton is piping up, which is, you know, it's enraging and hilarious at the same time, because the woman lets so much self-awareness, it's insane. And, you know, the fact that she forgets that just a couple of years ago, Joe Biden had topless trannies running around on the lawn
0: right.
1: at the White
0: You're
1: House.
0: Right.
1: As if that's not disgusting, you know. And she's mad because Donald Trump is building a ballroom that's going to be a national asset. He's not even going to use, for the most part, you know. And so, personally, I don't care who performs this thing. I mean, at this point, I think that what they ought to do is just go out and find some independent artists who want to go out there and make a name for themselves and play some music.
0: Yeah,
1: there's a lot of great musicians out there that they're just waiting for a break. They need some exposure in the system here in Nashville for country music. The system out in L.A. for rock and everything else has them locked out for whatever reason, because they're not gay, they're not a minority, or they're not communist, or whatever the problem is they have with them out there. They're just not going to get their break. So you know what? Put the call out. Show up. Bring your band. You know what? Here's open mic. Let's play.
0: That's a great point. That's a great point. Justin, would you agree with, I mean, that's a great point, Brad. Hadn't even thought about it that way. Justin, that's an awesome thing to do.
2: Yeah, I think Brad hit the nail right on the head. President Trump should use his platform to help launch new artists who are patriotic and who love America.
0: Yeah, but what does it say about them? The irony here, you know, why can't they just, because here's, and I made this comment in the previous hour too, Justin, I'll ask you this as well. But, or I'll just, I guess I'll say this, not really ask it. But look, as far as I'm concerned, you're still welcome to show up, you know, if you can grow a pair and put it behind you and celebrate your country, I'd still have you. I don't know that Donald Trump feels that way.
2: you think that they would, but I think they've become so political these days, and so they don't really want to see America come together. They'd rather have us divide and, you know, go at it with each other.
0: None of this ages well for him, though, does it, Justin?
2: No, it's not looking good right now for unity in our country.
0: Yeah, and I think when people look back in history at what these people have done, it's not going to look good for them. It's not going to age well for them. Ryan, would you agree with that? And what are your thoughts on these people bailing? Trump's pretty much put a Truth Social post out saying, we'll scrap the whole thing and to hell with them, and I'll have a huge rally. That's basically what he's saying.
3: Yeah, the left views the entirety of existence through their political lens, right? So everything to them is politics, right? Politics is the height of culture for them. So that's how they view the world. Mark, you and I go to work. We think about family. We think about raising, you know, being good citizens. We think about raising our kids, getting good education, all those things like that. The left doesn't think that way, right? The left thinks everything through the lens of power and authority. That's why we can't get along with these people. That's why we can't have them over for dinner. That's why they won't have us over for dinner, because the conversation can't be about life. It has to be about politics. But my big question was, who was booking these people for President Trump? Milli Vanilli? Young MC? Are we kidding? I mean, I'm glad they're walking away. Young MC, he's not Young MC anymore. He's old MC. I mean, he's Grandpa MC. And
0: yeah,
3: Milli Vanilli,
0: I don't know.
3: Don't you remember they didn't actually sing their songs? I mean, they had two guys from, like, they had two German guys singing the songs for them.
0: Yeah.
3: They had to give their Grammys back. I mean, who put them on the bill?
0: I don't know. That's a great question. Hey, before we go to the end of this program, Justin, I want to go to you. What's Carr got in the pipeline real quick? Justin, we have you?
2: What do we got
0: in the pipeline? You got any new pistols? We've got about 20 seconds because I can't get enough of my X9. Real quick.
2: Yeah, we have an X9 coming out with a full-length grip.
0: So the full size.
2: Well, the grip length is going to be full size with the same length barrel.
0: All right, guys, you need to go to Carr Arms and check it out because it's absolutely beautiful. I have two of these. Can't wait for them. Justin, I had to get that in there because I had a feeling that full-size grip was coming out. Ladies and gentlemen, Carr Arms. It's Carr Firearms Group Studios. Ryan Petty, thank you for being here. You're traveling. God bless you for being here. Brad Primo, thanks for your insight. I think you nailed it with that one. As far as the entertainers, I hope somebody in the White House is listening because that's a great idea. Justin Moon, thank you for everything. Guys, we're going to get up and do it again tomorrow because they don't want us to. Enjoy your day. Stay safe. 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
5: News. I'm Carmen Roberts. Police in Toledo, Ohio are searching for the shooters who opened fire at a neighborhood festival today, injuring several people.
6: Once the shots get fired, everybody just want to scatter and everything. Yeah, we were just sitting right there having a good time talking to our people, and then the shots just got the fire in.
5: Oh, the victims were rushed to hospitals, but the extent of the injuries is not known, and the number of people injured is not known. Police are urging people to avoid the area near the Old West End Festival. Auburn University student Weston Higginbotham, who vanished in Japan after leaving his family during an argument, is found dead after a week search.
7: This is a horrific outcome to what was supposed to be a dream vacation in Japan.
5: Fox's Madison Scarpino. The family confirmed that volunteer searchers found Weston's body in the mountainous area outside Kyoto. 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
8: I'm Kelly Bennett for Super Talk Mississippi News. Governor Tay Reeves expects state lawmakers to redraw congressional, state legislative, and state Supreme Court lines ahead of the 2027 elections. The fact that Mississippi has already held its primaries is giving lawmakers time to do their due diligence before making changes. Lieutenant Governor Delbert Hoseman says he'll be ready when the governor calls.
9: Now, personally, I'd like to redistrict in the morning. I don't think these congressmen that are going up there are constitutionally elected to go vote for me. But that is not available to us right now. Now, we're going to redistrict in January or maybe earlier if he calls us in. And our committee is going to have hearings around the state, and we're going to do this right.
8: Hoseman and House Speaker Jason White have already formed committees to look at redistricting and reapportionment.
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8: Credit card delinquencies are at a 15-year high. According to data from LendingTree, residents in Connecticut have the highest average credit card debt of any state, while Mississippians have the lowest, an average of $4,887. Mississippi entrepreneur Ashley Edwards expects the affordability crisis to have a big impact on the midterms.

0: I would argue to you that the 2024 presidential election hinged more on the cost of a dozen eggs than it did on deep political philosophy among the political party.
1: He's hoping for a successful end to the conflict with Iran and the reopening of the Strait of Hormuz.
0: But even with that happening, we're unlikely to see prices come down significantly. I think Trump is being overly optimistic when he says there's going to be this precipitous drop in prices the minute the Strait opens. It's going to take some time for all of this to work out.
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8: Fox News, I'm Roger Stern. A mass shooting late Saturday afternoon in Toledo, Ohio. One or more people opening fire at a street festival, hitting many victims. This man was nearby.
9: Bullets flying everywhere. 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
8: 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Police say they're looking for several suspects. Russian President Vladimir Putin rejects an offer by Ukrainian President Volodymyr Zelensky to start peace talks.
11: Putin said he glanced at Zelensky's letter, but said he saw no point in meeting with him and that he would only end the war when Russia's goals had been met, meaning Kyiv should abandon efforts to join NATO and give up parts of its territory.
8: Fox's Stephanie Bennett. 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
12: With SuperTalk News, I'm JT Mitchell. A new Fox poll looks at how Americans view the current state of the country. Gernal Scott with the details.
13: Respondents were asked to describe the country right now in a single word. For 65%, that word was a negative one, among the most common: declining, failing, and divided. Words given by 27% leaned positive, such as free, great, and strong. A majority, 58%, say a big issue is that Americans are separated by different values. Even with all that, 81% said they'd rather live in the U.S. over any other country.
12: Applications are now open for Gulf Coast Restoration Fund grants. The annual grants are from money Mississippi got from the BP oil spill of 2010. Eligible applicants include local governments, nonprofits, schools, ports and airports, and private businesses. Go to supertalk.fm to learn more.
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12: 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Director of Marketing and Public Relations, Casey Dixon.
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12: 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Mitchell.

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14: News, I'm Chris DeMayo. Gunfire ripping through a street festival today in Toledo, Ohio. Several victims hospitalized.
15: Once the shots get fired, everybody just want to scatter and everything. Yeah, we were just sitting right there having a good time talking to our people, and then the shots just got the fire in.
14: The police say at least 12 were shot. No word on their conditions. Police are looking for suspects. Ohio Governor Mike DeVine says that he's praying for the victims. War Secretary Pete Hegseth in Normandy, France Saturday, participating in D-Day ceremonies commemorating the 82nd anniversary.
16: They are a living embodiment of the warrior ethos we today revive at the Department of War. To the veterans here today who served in France and around the globe, gentlemen, we love you.
14: He was there to honor the sacrifices made by American troops who helped liberate Europe during World War II. 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
17: I'm Kelly Bennett for Super Talk Mississippi News. Governor Tate Reeves expects state lawmakers to redraw congressional, state legislative, and state Supreme Court lines ahead of the 2027 elections. The fact that Mississippi has already held its primaries is giving lawmakers time to do their due diligence before making changes. Lieutenant Governor Delbert Hoseman says he'll be ready when the governor calls.
18: Now, personally, I'd like to redistrict in the morning. I don't think these congressmen that are going up there are constitutionally elected to go vote for me. But that is not available to us right now. Now, we're going to redistrict in January or maybe earlier if he calls us in. And our committee is going to have hearings around the state, and we're going to do this right.
17: Hoseman and House Speaker Jason White have already formed committees to look at redistricting and reapportionment.
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17: Credit card delinquencies are at a 15-year high. According to data from LendingTree, residents in Connecticut have the highest average credit card debt of any state, while Mississippians have the lowest, an average of $4,887. Mississippi entrepreneur Ashley Edwards expects the affordability crisis to have a big impact on the midterms.
4: I would argue to you that the 2024 presidential election hinged more on the cost of dozen eggs than it did on deep political philosophy among the political party.
17: He's hoping for a successful end to the conflict with Iran and the reopening of the Strait of Hormuz.
4: But even with that happening, we're unlikely to see prices come down significantly. I mean, I think Trump is being overly optimistic when he says there's going to be this precipitous drop in prices the minute the Strait opens. It's going to take some time for all of this to work out.
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20: Inside that we need so much. 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The wonder of flowers to be covered and then to burst up through tarmac to the sun again. Or to fly to the sun without burning a wing. 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

0: not to say that everybody's like that. I mean, obviously we have Dr. Kasher has been working with us. Bruce McAbee's, you know, helped us out with especially the shot where the rod goes into the shadow.
1: Yes.
0: Ken Swartz there in Denver, is a scientist who's got a strong biology background who really keyed us on some really unique aspects possibly on the evolution of rods and where they came from. So it's not to say that, you know, we haven't gotten some

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11: News. I'm Deborah Valentine. At least a dozen people shot during a street festival in Toledo, Ohio, late this afternoon. Deputy Police Chief Joseph Heffernan.
12: Two of them critical. We're processing the scene. We do have some evidence, and we're following up on some leads. It's pretty active right now as far as the investigative part of this goes.
11: The deputy chief also says it appears that the victims were struck as two shooters may have been shooting at each other. No arrests reported. North Carolina authorities continue searching for two inmates who escaped from a detention center on Wednesday afternoon in Henderson. Fox's Pam Pusso.
13: Investigators say the men knew each other before their arrests and may be working together while on the run.
11: The FBI and local authorities are offering a $40,000 reward leading to their capture. They're considered armed and dangerous. 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
14: With Super Talk News, I'm JT Mitchell. A new Fox poll looks at how Americans view the current state of the country. Gernal Scott with the details.
15: Respondents were asked to describe the country right now in a single word. For 65%, that word was a negative one, among the most common: declining, failing, and divided. Words given by 27% leaned positive, such as free, great, and strong. A majority, 58%, say a big issue is that Americans are separated by different values. Even with all that, 81% said they'd rather live in the U.S. over any other country.
14: Applications are now open for Gulf Coast Restoration Fund grants. The annual grants are from money Mississippi got from the BP oil spill of 2010. Eligible applicants include local governments, nonprofits, schools, ports and airports, and private businesses. 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
14: As the state's only FDA-licensed blood center, all donations for Mississippi Blood Services go to local hospitals and local people in need. 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
1: 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We

0: What's up, y'all? 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

0: And so we...
1: That's interesting.
0: We assumed they would feed on the larva mosquitoes.
1: How did you see them, sir?
0: Well,
1: straight on? I mean, you saw them straight on when you were fishing, or what?
0: They would approach us. They wouldn't get too close.
2: Mm-hmm.
0: Of course, I had a cat. I don't know if that had anything to do with it. He liked to go fishing with us.
2: Mm-hmm.
0: But the rods, they would come in like packs of five, maybe five to eight.
3: Were they in the water or off the water?
0: No, they were above the water.
3: Above the water.
0: And every time they would approach...
2: Did they ever slow down?
0: They wasn't moving very fast.
3: Uh-huh.
0: And I'm not sure if you're aware of South Mississippi. It's a high humidity area.
1: Oh, yes.
0: Very swampy.
3: Yep.
0: And I don't want to take a lot of your time. I just wanted to kind of confirm what you were saying.
3: I'd like for you to stay in contact with us. If you could email us or, you know...
0: Right, that was Skyfish, you said?
1: Right, it's
3: skyfish
1: at packbell.net.
0: Packbell.net.
1: Yes, yeah. Sir.
0: All right, I got you. And Art, appreciate your show, babe.
1: All right, thank you very much for calling. Take care.
2: Thank you.
1: West of the Rockies, you're on the air with the Rod Guys. Hello.
4: Hello, this is Cindy in Anchorage, and I first got to say I'm so glad you're back. My nightlife can begin again.
1: Thank you, Cindy.
4: One of my questions was there ever any documentation or any idea that these rods can move anything physical?
2: Can move anything physical?
1: Yeah, in other words, if they smack into something, have you ever seen a rod...
4: Move anything.
1: Cause anything to move, you know, mass on mass, colliding with mass.
2: Well, other than if
1: referee.
2: I mean, if you want to say if they hit a windshield of a car, the car's moving the rod. They're not moving the car.
3: Yeah.
2: Not to be facetious, but if they're moving through the air, they're moving the molecules of the air for propulsion. I'm not quite sure what you mean though.
4: Well, the reason I ask is you talked about some of their playful nature and the way that they would move around the man who was falling.
2: Right.
4: When you see these things moving out of the corner of your eye, and you know it's probably the one thing in common almost everybody has, is they have seen something move. But I'm talking in particular about an item that might be, you know, it was there.
1: All right. For example, guys, a feather that would be sticking up in the air, mm-hmm. and a rod smashes into it, going 100 miles an hour.
2: You would imagine
1: the feather might, you know.
4: Move
1: a little bit, yeah. That, I think that's what she's saying.
2: Well, the guys who claim to have caught a rod and put it in a bottle and it turned to dust, and with that story, they said that the rods were actually impacting their body. They could not only feel it hit them, but it was also they could see the shirt or whatever clothing they were wearing dent in with the impact. So,
1: really?
2: Yes.
1: Does that answer your question, ma'am?
4: Yeah, that does. I mean, it's more than just a something floating through the air. I mean, that would say it would have mass if you can...
1: Precisely.
4: If it moves.
1: Yes.
2: And plus, entering the water, it definitely makes a splash and leaves
4: a ripple.
1: A ripple, yeah. And they said they've got a video where you can actually see some bubbles. Is that right, guys?
3: Yeah, mm-hmm. It's just like somebody shot a bullet into the water. That's the kind of bubble trail.
2: You can see it break the surface, and it leaves a bubble trail that streams behind it.
4: Yeah, and also one other thing. About 10 years ago, I don't see them as often as I used to, but I used to see quite a bit of movement out of the corner of my eye, you know, peripheral vision.
1: Yep.
4: And somebody had said to me, oh, well, they're here for your protection.
1: Really?
4: And I just, you know, it gives me goosebumps now to think that, you know, they would hang around my front door.
3: Uh-huh.
4: And was when I was living by myself with my kids.
2: Yeah.
4: And she says, oh, well, they're here for your protection. You know,
2: people can definitely see them with the naked eye.
4: Pardon?
1: Yeah. You can definitely see them with the naked eye.
2: Yeah.
1: And you can train yourself to see them straight on instead of just sort of peripherally.
3: Yeah.
4: Right.
3: And you shouldn't be afraid of these things because, you know...
4: I wasn't. I never was afraid, yeah. ever. That was in the room, when I began to mention it more and more and more, then other people started to see the movement also.
2: Mm-hmm.
4: And... they said, well, they're here for your protection.
1: Uh-huh. All right. We're really almost out of time, guys.
3: Art, I got to say something.
1: Yeah.
3: All right. I got to plug my stuff, man. I got to pay my sponsors. I'm going to be at the Northwest UFO Paranormal Conference in Seattle at the Art Bell Chat Club Conference, dude.
1: Okay.
3: This is happening Memorial Day weekend. It's on Friday, May 25th. They can access the information on my website. I'm going to be there with Peter Davenport, who's one of your guests, and Pamela Stonebrook, and Karina Bryan. All my buds, baby. Dr. Roger Lear, the whole shebang. We're going to be there, and I'm going to present Rods, man. We're going to show the stuff that we just talked about and more.
1: Really?
3: I had to make the plug, dude.
1: No doubt some new stuff, too. All right, that's
3: I'm going to show the ocean footage, all the good stuff.
1: That's May 25th.
3: May 25th. Through the 28th at the DoubleTree SATAC Seattle Airport, the Paranormal Conference. So they can access the information on my website,
1: okay.
3: www.roswellrods.com.
1: Is James going to be there?
3: No, unfortunately. They haven't planned to have him there. We're going to be coming back from England at that time.
1: I see.
3: By the way, James is getting married, dude.
1: Hey,
3: he's
1: James.
3: Married this year.
1: Are you really?
2: Yeah, yeah. And hello to Tracy, sweetheart. I know you're going to be listening to this on the internet. Love you, baby.
3: He's in love, man. I'm going to tell you.
1: And yeah,
3: I'm the best
1: right.
3: man. I'm the best rod man there.
1: I'm the best rod man. Oh, my
3: Hey,
1: God.
3: When it comes down to it, man, we're just regular people.
1: I hear you. Who have made an incredible discovery.
3: And it's real.
1: I want to thank you
2: for giving us this venue. It's an incredible thing, and I appreciate the respect that you treat the subject. It's rare.
1: It shouldn't be so rare. I mean, it's right in front of your eyes. Listen, gentlemen, thank you and good night.
3: Thank you, Art.
1: Take care. All right, there you have it, folks. You think a little bit about that. Something else sharing the same space with us. Something in all probability living, everything points toward it. And by the way, if you have not seen it yet, the material will remain on my website. You can go peruse it during the day today. Tonight, when I come back, assuming this cold does not strangle me, we're going to do Ghost to Ghost. And I've got a little surprise for you at the beginning. From the high desert, night-night.
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9: I'm Chris DeMeo. Police continue investigating a shooting at a street festival in Toledo, Ohio, Saturday. At least a dozen people were shot.
10: We're going to dissect what happened and who was responsible, and certainly the motives are going to be one of them. You know, why would somebody do something like this? It's just horrible.
9: Toledo Deputy Police Chief Joseph Heffernan, no word on the conditions of the victims. Police are also looking for suspects. More attacks between the U.S. and Iran, and new video from CENTCOM showing the strikes.
11: U.S. Central Command releasing video showing what it describes as defensive strikes on Iranian coastal surveillance radar sites. It comes after Iran allegedly launched drones towards the Strait of Hormuz.
9: Fox's Chan Lee Painter. Golden Tempo wins the Belmont Stakes. The horse also won the Kentucky Derby. 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
16: 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Toy Story 5. You know, very few franchises connect with audiences across generations the way Toy Story does. Tom Hanks and Tim Allen, of course, return as Woody and Buzz Lightyear as the toys navigate a modern world shaped by technology.
15: Plus, there's a superhero story from James Gunn's DCU.
16: Millie Alcock stars as Kara Zor-El, a.k.a. Supergirl, in a more cosmic adventure that follows Supergirl traveling across the galaxy alongside Krypto the Superdog.
15: Ashley Dvorkin, Fox News.
17: 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June is National PTSD Awareness Month. The U.S. Department of Veterans Affairs says there are about 12 million people in the United States with post-traumatic stress disorder, and that most people who have it don't get the proper help. But the VA says treatment works. It's not just veterans or civilian survivors of combat. 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I'm Lisa Brady, Fox News.
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4: News. I'm Deborah Valentine. Two of at least a dozen people struck by gunfire during a street festival in Toledo, Ohio, are reported in critical condition. Toledo Police Lieutenant Dan Gerken.
5: Well, people being shot, that's the most I've been to a scene. I've been to a lot of scenes, but this is way over the top.
4: And Deputy Police Chief Joseph Heffernan says the two shooters who remain at large may have been shooting at each other. The FBI arresting three men accused of pledging allegiance to ISIS. Acting Attorney General Todd Blanche tells Saturday in America the case serves as a reminder.
6: It's a good reminder to the Americans that this fight is not over. There are still a lot of people that want to inject harm into this country and our citizens.
4: Federal authorities say the suspects discussed carrying out attacks against U.S. service members. Prosecutors also allege one of the men had his name written on an explosive projectile. 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
11: The World Cup starts in less than 2 weeks, and venues throughout the country where games will be played continue to make final security preparations. The FBI office in Atlanta recently held a news conference about its goals. Special Agent in Charge, Marlo Graham.
12: FBI personnel have been preparing for months alongside our partners, local, state, and federal, to ensure the games will be safe.
11: One main focus, the threat posed by drones.
12: Temporary flight restrictions will be enforced during the events. Illegal drone operations may result in fines up to $100,000.
11: Assistant Special Agent in Charge Sean Matthews says bomb squads and SWAT teams will be taking care of things on the ground.
13: And we'll be downtown during all matches and fan days.
11: Atlanta will host a total of 8 games beginning on June 15th, including a tournament semifinal on July 15th. Kevin Uretzky, Fox News.
8: I'm Chad Pergram with the Speaker's Lobby. President Trump fired former Librarian of Congress Carla Hayden last year. Now lawmakers want to prevent that from happening again. After all, the position is the Librarian of Congress, not of the executive branch. The House Administration Committee advanced a plan arguing that the Librarian of Congress and the head of the Government Printing Office, or GPO, be appointed by a presidential commission. The plan would also overhaul the U.S. Copyright Office. Lawmakers recently muscled through a change for another legislative branch agency, revoking the president's power to appoint the architect of the Capitol and handing it to Congress instead. The change was easy, as former architect of the Capitol, J. Brett Blanton, was awash in scandal. Former President Biden fired Blanton, and few on Capitol Hill disagreed with the decision. This time, with the Librarian of Congress, Republicans are treading carefully to avoid angering President Trump, and he would have to sign a bill to change things for the Librarian of Congress and the GPO. With the Speaker's Lobby, Chad Pergram.
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0: and want to claim part of the moon or maybe the space around the moon or even Mars. So we'll see. Can't predict the future, but it's going to be interesting.
1: There's certainly a lot to learn. I never got to callers. I want to just get to one of our callers, Tim from Alberta, Canada. Hi, Tim. Sorry, I've been wanting to get to you. Tell me, do you, if you have a question for Eileen Collins?
2: Yeah, Eileen, you're named after my mother, Eileen. She was born in 1917, so she'd be 110 up there. She's passed away in 99. But here's something interesting. I'm ex-military. My wife did 35 years. I live just 3 miles away from Cold Lake Base. The Maple Flag exercises, you might have heard of those with your military time. But my cousin flew here also at Cold Lake. He flew 104s. He got out in 1965 in the military, joined United Airlines, and he ended up doing a full career there, and he retired, I think, in 1999. But what he did, he was flying one of the first bunch of guys that were flying the 747s, which was a big jet at that time, early 70s, I think it was. So NASA used him in the the shuttle simulator. Because, you know, he was a heavy pilot, heavily of the time. So he was training astronauts, NASA astronauts, on handling, you know, a large aircraft.
1: Is your
2: Did you,
1: question about that? Is your question about,
2: yeah, his name was Dale Cram. Did you ever run across him?
1: Oh.
0: Well, yeah. Hi, Tim. Yeah, I haven't run across Dale, but I do remember flying. The astronauts did fly heavy aircraft, or heavy aircraft training. In my case, we flew the KC-135, and it was mostly because the astronauts are primarily fighter pilots, and to give them an opportunity to handle a heavy aircraft like the space shuttle. And yeah, thank you for your story. I'm very familiar with Cold Lake, and we've got the Flight Test Center up there in Canada with a lot of cool airplanes, and I've had a lot of friends assigned up there.
1: Wow, that's, I mean, such a fascinating world where it really gives you a different perspective. Just to quickly ask and to touch base on your family and all that you all sacrificed, would you ever take it back? I mean, would you choose a different path? Would you have any regrets on what you did?
0: Oh, wow. Yeah, that's really interesting question to think about. I would say no, that I wouldn't really change anything. I was a very, you know, maybe I wouldn't change any events that happened because I think it turned out great in the end for me. But I would say that I was a very impatient person. I wouldn't say I had a lot of anxiety, but I was always like hurry, hurry, hurry, trying to get a lot of things done quickly. And I never really needed to be that way. And I think maybe taking time and looking around and getting to know people a little, you know, maybe I would change that and be a little more of a people person. I think now that I'm older, I am more of a people person. And when I was younger, I was very mission oriented and very you know, productivity, get things done. How many things can I get done, it, you know, by a certain date? And I've chilled out a lot.
1: Well, I definitely can relate. What advice do you have for women and young girls and so forth? What would you say that they could take away from watching Space Woman?
0: Yeah, well, first of all, watch Space Woman. It's 90 minutes long. The music is great. We had Marcelo Zarvis, composer, wrote the music. He did a beautiful job. But you know, the other thing that I would add, and advice really for everybody, is read books about things that you're interested in. Because you know, people often ask, you know, young people, like, I'm not sure what I want to do with my life, or you know, I think we spend too much time on our phones today. I was, you know, walking through the gym this morning and I saw these two little girls. They were probably 7 and 8 years old sitting there, and they're both scrolling on their phones. And I thought, oh my God, that's what are they doing? And I looked over one of the girl's shoulders, and she's looking at pictures on her phone, like scroll, scroll, scroll. And you know, that was just one incident there, but it's kind of gotten to be taking up too much of our time on our phones. I say read books. I read a lot of science fiction as a kid. Today I like to read history. I read biographies of people that did great things in their life, and I think that Reading books will calm your anxiety, and it gives you imagination.
1: Imagination, yes. That's one of the things we don't have a lot of when we are looking in our phones, because it's all done for us. I just want to say thank you, Eileen Collins, for being such an amazing role model, an incredible figure, all of the ceilings that you broke. And thank you so much for being a fabulous guest. I could talk to you for another 4 hours, but I appreciate you being on tonight. And spacewoman.film is where they can find it. Thank you, Eileen.
0: Thanks, Lisa. I enjoyed it.
1: Oh, I'm so glad. So did I. All right. We will be back with my next guest when we come back on Coast to Coast AM. I am looking forward to having you join me. All right. You're listening to Coast AM.
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10: Fox News, I'm Chris DeMayo. At least a dozen people shot at a street festival in Toledo, Ohio Saturday. Police say they're searching for suspects. No motive has been identified. An investigation continues. Cuba's former leader, Raul Castro, making his first public appearance after being indicted on murder charges.
11: Castro making his first public appearance since the U.S. indicted him on murder charges last month. State media showing the 95-year-old at a celebration in Havana Friday. The Trump administration alleges Castro ordered the 1996 shootdown of planes flown by Cuban exiles. The indictment is part of an escalating U.S. campaign against Cuba's government.
10: Fox's Shanley Painter, Castro's charges were conspiracy to kill U.S. nationals, murder, and destruction of aircraft. Stanley Cup playoffs game 3, Vegas Golden Knights topped the Carolina Hurricanes in overtime 5-4. 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
15: A robot one day might come to clean your house, but it needs to learn how from a human first. New York City residents are being offered free home cleaning via an app called Shift App. While the idea may intrigue some folks who love the idea of not paying someone else to do dishes, laundry, vacuuming, or mopping, the service does come with a catch. The cleaning pros will all be wearing cameras, which will record the cleaning service they provide. The purpose of the recordings is to train future robots on how to clean a home. The Shift app comes from a German tech startup named MicroAGI, which advertises itself as a builder of artificial intelligence solutions. The Shift app website promises to anonymize personal data like names and faces. Shift app also advertises they will pay people for taking videos of themselves performing household tasks. Those videos, too, are used to train their AI tech. With Fox on Tech, I'm Evan Brown, Fox News.
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16: Electric off-roaders are the new battleground as legacy automakers and EV startups push the limits of battery-powered trail capability, including Rivian's upgraded over 1,000 horsepower motors, pushing 0 to 60 in 2.6 at up to 15 inches of ground clearance. The company's upcoming midsize R2 is set for release this month. Jeep's new Recon features a dual-motor four-wheel drive system designed with a 100 kilowatt-hour battery, removable doors, and impressive approach and departure angles. Not so impressive, says many car enthusiasts, Ferrari's introduction of its first EV, a four-door, five-seat sedan that looks nothing like a Ferrari. The supercar company's unveiling led to an initial drop in company stock. Ferrari's EV also comes with a reported sticker price of about $640,000. That's Fox Wheels. I'm Jeff Manasso, Fox News.
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7: News. I'm Deborah Valentine. 12 people shot when gunfire erupted during a street festival in Toledo, Ohio, Saturday. Police say two of the victims are in critical condition. Deputy Police Chief Joseph Heffernan.
8: We're going to dissect what happened and who is responsible, and certainly the motives are going to be one of them. You know, why would somebody do something like this? It's just horrible.
7: Police are asking for the public's help with information that may lead to a suspect. Repeated anti-ICE protests outside New Jersey's Delaney Hall Migrant Detention Center after allegations of poor conditions. Borders are Tom Homan on Fox's My View with Lara Trump and what he thinks is driving the demonstrations.
9: It isn't about the quality of detention. It's about detention. They don't want these people detained.
7: Revenue figures from Delaney Hall show an increase in purchases during a purported hunger strike. 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
15: 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I believe we have a mantle, a purpose as a nation to reflect what is possible, knowing that we won't ever reach the pinnacle of what was intended. But I do believe that the way our nation was constructed with checks and balances was just one of the many examples of a reflection of a humanity that is sinful and needs accountability.
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16: Voters have flipped on whether college is worth the cost. Back in 2006, two-thirds said if a college student had $100,000, they should use it for college tuition. Now, our Fox News poll finds that same number, two-thirds, say instead of college, students should invest the money and go to work. Plus, three-quarters reject the idea that a degree should be obtained at any cost. That's 20 points higher than it was in 2006. Here's the nuance. More than 7 in 10 voters believe universities provide a high-quality education, and smaller majorities say colleges protect free speech, provide an unbiased learning environment, respect all political views, and prepare students for the workforce. Where confidence collapses is money. Fewer than half believe colleges put students ahead of profits. It's worth visiting our website, foxnews.com/poll. I'm Dana Blanton. That's your poll.
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6: Fox News, I'm Chris DeMeo. At least a dozen people shot at a street festival in Toledo, Ohio yesterday. Police say they're searching for suspects. No motive has been identified. An investigation continues. Cuba's former leader, Raul Castro, shows his face after being indicted on murder charges.
7: Castro making his first public appearance since the U.S. indicted him on murder charges last month. State media showing the 95-year-old at a celebration in Havana Friday. The Trump administration alleges Castro ordered the 1996 shootdown of planes flown by Cuban exiles. The indictment is part of an escalating U.S. campaign against Cuba's government.
6: Fox's Chanley Painter. Castro's charges were conspiracy to kill U.S. nationals, murder, and destruction of aircraft. Stanley Cup playoffs game three. The Vegas Golden Knights topped the Carolina Hurricanes in double overtime, 5-4. 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
9: It's June 1st, and this is your Fox Daily Snapshot. Today is National Olive Day. There are more than 500 different types of olives globally. It's also one of the world's oldest fruits, and yes, it's technically a stone fruit like a peach or a mango. In 1968, Helen Keller dies in Easton, Connecticut at the age of 87. Blind and deaf from infancy, Keller learned to communicate using a hand alphabet signaled by touch into the student's palm. Her first word, water. Keller went on to become a world-renowned writer and lecturer. It's been used to save countless lives. The Heimlich Maneuver, published in 1974. Heinrich Heimlich is credited credited with developing the technique using abdominal thrust to stop choking. Also on this day, after 50 years and 8,019 games, Johan Santana fires the first no-hitter in New York Mets franchise history. Born on this day in 1937, American actor and producer Morgan Freeman and Marilyn Monroe. I'm CJ Papa. That's your Fox Daily Snapshot.
10: I'm Gianna Gelosi with your Fox True Crime Minute. A murder suspect wanted for three killings has been arrested after an intense search of Hawaii's Big Island. Jacob Baker of Pahoa, Hawaii, was arrested on suspicion of murder, burglary, and other charges following a search that involved state and federal authorities. Police believe the 36-year-old is involved in the deaths of three men, a 69-year-old man found partially submerged in a cement pond after being strangled, a 79-year-old man who was found just a few hundred feet away, and a third man, also 69, whose body was found 19 miles away, who died of sharp force trauma. The killings took place over 2 days in a remote and mostly rural part of the island that's a mix of tropical landscape and lava fields. Police received a tip saying Baker was hiding in a grassy area, and they found him hiding in a small cave and arrested him after chasing him through the jungle. Police say they have not identified a motive, but were confident Baker was involved in all three killings. 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I'm Gianna Gelosi with your Fox True Crime Minute.
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8: News. I'm Deborah Valentine. A search continues for suspects after at least 12 people were shot during a popular festival Saturday in Toledo, Ohio. This man witnessed the chaos.
9: Once the shots get fired, everybody just want to scatter and everything. Yeah, we were just sitting right there having a good time talking to our people, and then the shots just got the fire in.
8: Toledo Deputy Police Lieutenant Dan Gerken says the investigation continues.
10: We're talking to multiple people, including victims, witnesses, reviewing camera footage.
8: Deputy Police Chief Joseph Heffernan stated that two gunmen may have been firing at each other. Golden Tempo pulls ahead to victory in Saturday's Belmont Stakes in Saratoga Springs, New York. Here's the winning call on Fox.
11: Golden Tempo pulls away late. Golden Tempo has won the Belmont Stakes.
8: Golden Tempo also won the Kentucky Derby. America's listening to Fox News.
12: I'm Kelly Bennett for Super Talk Mississippi News. Some lawmakers want to tie funding for the state's universities and colleges to student success, but they haven't been able to get the measure across the finish line.
13: We are institutionalizing mediocrity.
12: According to Lieutenant Governor Delbert Hoseman, the goal is to deliver better value for taxpayers.
13: Why the institutions of higher learning have not taken the steps to make meaningful decisions about where we're going with less number of people and less money, that's just stunning to me. Instead, we've come up with what I consider to be a useless report. Now, they're going to have to do that, or several things are going to happen. For example, if they're not doing that, I see no reason why the legislature, the House and the Senate, ought just allocate the money like we deem it appropriate. What do I need to go to the IHL?
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12: A pair of former Mississippi public school superintendents will spend time in prison for their involvement in embezzling nearly $400,000 in federal funding. Former Clarksdale Municipal School District Superintendent Earl Nelson was sentenced to 14 months in prison and ordered to serve 3 years of supervised release. He'll have to pay $143,300 in restitution. Ex-Hollandale School District Superintendent Mario Willis was sentenced to 20 months behind bars and ordered to serve 3 years of supervised release. He'll have to pay $393,300 in restitution. According to court documents, they used their positions to enter into inflated consulting contracts to generate payments for services that were never provided. The two worked alongside Monika Smith Taylor in the conspiracy. She was sentenced to 16 months in prison.
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33: 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Couldn't have said it better myself.

0: Good morning. Welcome to the Rock and Roll Handyman Show. My name is Buddy. I'm going to be here until noon making all kinds of noise on the radio and having a good time. That's what we intend to do more than anything. Lance on the other side of the glass. Good morning, Lance.
1: What's up, Cheaperoni?
0: Man, just weekends here. And it's beautiful outside.
1: Beautiful day in the neighborhood.
0: Man, it really
1: is. Hopefully it'll stay that way. A lot of baseball being played today.
0: Sure is.
1: A lot of cooking out, I'm sure, and people gathering together.
0: Yeah.
1: Got a bunch of folks that'll be congregating in the right field area of Pete Taylor Park. The Roost out there. It looked a lot of fun last night up until it didn't. You know, losing that one.
0: Yeah.
1: In Starkville, though, it'll be crazy again. They'll have amazing crowds and food popping out every which way. And, you know.
0: It's amazing.
1: I miss the days, though, when you could look out there and you could see the handyman work of about half the fans,
0: yeah,
1: bringing in the jalopies and the trucks with the, you know, the makeshift stadiums on it, and then the grills. Oh, there was nothing. Now, I love the way it looks now. Don't get me wrong, but I played there when it was
0: the tailgate party.
1: The tailgate party and
0: big time.
1: The greatest fans. And look, I'm an Ole Miss guy. Played there. Love our fans. We have a great stadium. There would be about 500 to 1,000 people at our games. And we had a handful that would be out under the pine trees in left field back before it was fancy. But we had a great stadium, and we were kind of building up a little bit when I played. State was one of the inventors of college baseball, basically, is what we know today.
0: Yeah, that's right.
1: And I grew up going to their camps and idolized Ron Polk. And when they had the old green bleachers,
0: right,
1: and there was no stadium there. So I feel invested a little bit into State success. Because I've seen it grow and watched it and was part of it. Those camps when, you know, it was just such a cool thing. And then I remember going back and they had built this stadium, this concrete marvel. And you're like, wow.
0: Yeah, really.
1: But playing there in the 90s and experiencing the camaraderie of the fans toward the other team.
0: Yeah.
1: The hospitality. I mean, they were just wonderful people. And I always just loved the creativity out there.
0: Well, going to any kind of state organization like baseball, like Ole Miss and Mississippi State and Southern or any of the big Jackson State, any of those, it's like, it's so different than what where I grew up with. Baseball wasn't the big thing that it is down here. It happened. I mean, it did happen, mm-hmm. but it certainly wasn't the big thing that it is down here.
1: It's more of the thing that I love about the fan side of it is that there's so much just kind of hanging around.
0: Yeah.
1: It's not a sport with a clock on it. Well, there used to not be. There's pitch clocks and stuff. But it can go on all day or all night, like last night with Ole Miss to 1:30 in the morning.
0: What, 14?
1: Thank you, Perez. He is such a great guy.
0: Was he here until 1:30?
1: He was. I texted him at 1:30, and I'm like, oh, man. We had a little quick interaction.
0: What kept him awake?
1: He is a saint and a trooper, but so you know, this time of year you just kind of have to get it done. There's only 3 weeks left of it, but like I said, much respect to Ole Miss and pulling that one off. State taking care of business, and Southern's kind of got to get back in the winning sphere today. But there'll be a lot of fun had, a lot of blue smoke coming out of grills.
0: Oh, for sure. I'm not grilling today, so I may not be grilling this weekend. I don't know. My grill next week someday.
1: I'm going to live vicariously through our fans. I may go, you know, get something quick and just be envious of them. So we'll see, but how is everything going for you? I know that it's been rainy and wet. Is there anything going on around the house that
0: I've had it's like been a chore to get my lawn mowed. So I do it in sections, and the last 2 or 3 days been pretty nice. So in the morning I've gotten out there like at 8, 9 o'clock and mowed a section of it. And just about have it all done. So, going really well with that as far as that's concerned.
1: I've seen some beautiful fences go up in the last couple of weeks.
0: Really?
1: I love watching a new fence.
0: Yeah.
1: With non-dog-eared, you have the caps on it. And I saw one the other day coming down Spillway, which is you have scenic over to your left as you're going toward 471. And somebody did the horizontal boards.
0: Sure.
1: Which it looked really good.
0: Sure.
1: And I haven't seen that. Most of it's always vertical, up and down, capped. But this one was done in a horizontal setting. Huh. And I thought it looked really, really quality job. So whoever did that, great work. I've seen it in progress for the last few weeks.
0: I wonder if the horizontal is going to be as durable as the stand-up type.
1: Not sure. I guess as long as – I mean, I've built a bunch of the vertical ones.
0: Yeah.
1: And I'm fascinated with the hog-wired – capped, the fence too, but that really looked cool. It almost has like a Japanese or an Asian kind of feel to it. And very impressed, though. It looked great. So hopefully the durability, I guess if you brace it up, it in the same kind of concept, you know.
0: Yeah, I'm just trying to think about how those slats go across, and there's no support in them. Well, they might be. It might be built a little different, so it might have a support.
1: Might have a vertical support structure on the other side. But it looked good. I was impressed, though.
0: I haven't seen one like that. I'll have to go.
1: I love the creativity, though, you know.
0: A
1: quality job.
0: Somebody said, let's do something different.
1: Let's do something quality and different.
0: Hopefully they did it right.
1: It looked great. I've seen it several times. I've looked hard, too, so it looked really well done. I love a fence, though. When, you know, the wooden fence, the cedars, you know, use all that good wood, and I mean, it's just such a beautiful thing as soon as you get it built. And then you go, oh, God, I've got to keep this thing up. I got to keep it looking this good.
0: Look out, Lance is inspecting.
1: I drive around all the time, and I love looking around and seeing what people are doing.
0: Yeah, me too.
1: And one of my favorites is the pole barn.
0: Yeah,
1: you see a new one get popped up, and I love those.
0: You know what's really fascinating me lately is people used to want to build a sunroom on the back of their house, and that's sort of died down a good bit because people now want to have an outdoor kitchen of sorts, and they want to have a roof over it or a pergola over it with a closing top, or even a canvas top, so that it can stay relatively dry. But the better ones all have a wooden roof structure over them that is really a huge, huge structure. And a lot of people want that so that they can go outside and enjoy during just about any weather and enjoy being out in their outside kitchen.
1: I'm a big fan of the outside, as you are.
0: Yeah.
1: I spend 90% of my time at home outside on the patio. Doesn't matter what the weather is.
0: I don't have an outside kitchen, though.
1: No, I don't have a kitchen out there. I'm good at ordering food and picking it up. The grill and all that, I'd like to get that set up a little more formalized to, as you say, more updated to the kind of items we're seeing today out there. But I do have the fire pit and have, you know, nice umbrellas and all that. But no, I'd much rather have the permanent A-frame structure
0: that
1: you can sit under, have good furniture. It just kind of keeps getting wet and mildewy, and it's always a constant battle with the elements when you don't have that exactly the way you want it.
0: Right. I've been to a lot of houses that have that A-frame roof over it and a lot of overhang. You can sit under there. It doesn't matter which way the rain is blowing. You're going to be safe and sound and like it as well. It works really, really well.
1: I saw some great deals on Amazon, and I'm not sure about Temu. That's, you know, coming from China. And I'm sure a lot of Amazon products do as well. But they had some sales on some of the gazebos and A-frame type gazebos. Yeah. And they're basically kits.
0: Right.
1: You know, they send it to you as is, and you put it together like it's IKEA furniture, I guess.
0: Sure.
1: But I'm going to throw that out there. If anybody's been doing any of those lately or purchased something, whether it being a kit or you've done it yourself or had a professional job, love to see that. Please
0: send us a text with a picture on board. Our text line is 601-879-4395. And we just love to see your pictures and see what's going on in your life and where are you going to spend your day out on your outdoor kitchen?
1: Where are you going to spend your money today? The big box stores? Or are you going to go into Rebel Ace Hardware? Where are you going shopping?
0: You know what's intrigued me, and I want an answer on this from either our listeners or maybe even you know about it. But I saw on television, of course, advertising on television is unbelievable. But at any rate, this Aquanix, and it's what it is, a hose attachment that actually has two or three valves inside, and because of the way they're set up, it acts as a pressure washer. And they say, according to the commercial, that it does the same job as a pressure washer would do. My question is, does it have the pounds per square inch? I don't know. Is it strong? I don't know. But I'd sure like to know, particularly if anybody has one, are they working really, really as well as they show on TV? Because on TV, they're looking like they'll do the job.
1: I've never found anything. I mean, I guess I could say I've ordered a few things. They never really seem to be what you see on TV.
0: Yeah.
1: So anything that actually is, I want to know about it. Because I'm not sure how they're getting away with truth in advertising, because right. it seems if it's done over the internet, it's a lot easier to make boastful claims.
0: Right.
1: But if it's done like with, say, what we do on normal broadcasting sure. conduits, whether it be Hulu or radio or what, it seems that you're under the FCC regulations. You got to be truthful.
0: You got to be truthful, for
1: sure. But there is a lot of stuff that I'm really curious about as well. I've seen that commercial 100 times.
0: And they talk about it being the greatest thing on the earth. I mean, and no longer will you need a pressure washer, according to it.
1: That's what they say. And I'm curious, yeah.
0: I mean, if you, to me, it'd be a wonderful tool if that indeed works that way. It works like they say that it does, which also brings up the same thing that I asked about a few weeks ago, and that's that, what is it, bullshot product. I still don't have, they show that it works extremely well, and I'm wondering, does it really work that well? Oh, well, those are questions that, hey, anybody want to jump on board? Do so.
1: Yeah, give us some advice on some of these things. We've highlighted tools and things like that before, but I'm curious what our listeners, what they're buying. Because my dad was one of those that he would buy whatever was on the infomercials back in the 80s.
0: Yeah.
1: We had some junk, buddy, let me tell you. Every now and again, something would be okay.
0: Yeah.
1: But there's so many more products now that it's hard to verify, and you don't see them in stores.
0: The thing is, out of 10 products, how many of them are really what they say they are? Probably, if I had to guess, a pretty small percentage. And that's just a guesstimate.
1: So it helps us if you share with us, hey, I bought a lemon and it was the worst thing ever, or it was, hey, wow, it actually was up to the billing.
0: Yeah.
1: Allows us to share that information with others out
0: that's
1: there
0: right.
1: in the same position we're all in, like going, is this stuff any good?
0: Man, if you can put an attachment on your 3/4-inch hose and have it doing everything that a pressure washer does, hey, why have a $400 pressure washer and have to store it and have to worry about the water and the gas and the electricity and the, you know.
1: Mark me down.
0: Yeah, mark me down. That's right. Write me down. I can handle it. Hey, coming up at 10:25, Tony Arpino with Atlas Foundation is going to be on the phone with us, and we'll talk to him about it. And our music segment today is going to focus on what's happening next weekend at Cathead Jam, and we'll have a guest on board with that as well, and we'll tell you about that when the time comes. But you're listening to the Rock and Roll Handyman Show right here on Super Talk Mississippi, and I've been receiving these remodeled magazines a lot lately, and I had to beg for them and tell them that I was a radio host and I should get a free copy.
1: Of course you should.
0: And so finally I started getting these free copies, and I went, oh, okay, it's working. But at any rate, looking through one of them, I'm particularly impressed by this zip wall. It's a dust barrier, and it can cover an entire room, or it can cover a section of your house, or just a doorway. But it's a heavy duty plastic with dust poles that have I think they go 8 foot, 10 foot, and 14 foot high, and the dust poles come with it. Heavy duty zippers, and also a double sided tape so that you can also get it in and out. Just you can use the zip wall to check out just a doorway. Matter of fact, if you're interested in looking at it, check out zipwall.net and look at what they have to offer. And it does looks like a pretty good deal to me, and not enough of them are being used.
1: And what is this for? Would it be while you're remodeling need to separate the house and seal it off?
0: Exactly. Mm-hmm. So that when you're dusting, or when you may be sheetrocking some things and have to dust the sheetrock off. Well, if you don't have a zip wall or something to stop that dust, it's going to get all over the house. There's no way to prevent that, because it gets in your heating system and cooling system and just blows everywhere. But
1: it makes total sense. I mean, like I had a barrier between a door, which was a screen type, and it had the double-sided tape. You line the interior of the door, then you put a Velcro attachment to it.
0: Right.
1: And then you pop in the screen, which is Velcroed to the other side.
0: Right.
1: And it had a kind of a weight system, you know, where it would clip
0: well,
1: in.
0: Well, that's, That's kind of how
1: very
0: this.
1: Very similar. It's more of a Visqueen.
0: Very similar, but it's a heavy duty Visqueen, and it's reusable. They say you can use it over and over and over again for many different reasons.
1: As long as your dog doesn't run through it.
0: Well,
1: mine did that about 10 times.
0: There's a split in there where there's an area they're supposed to come in, but
1: that's the way these work too. Same way, and it's so funny when.
0: The dogs don't recognize this. That wall's fine. I can get through there.
1: I mean, I watched Hawk blow through that thing so many times, thinking that the door was open.
0: Oh, yeah. All you need to do is put a bird on the other side.
1: Yeah, that's 100%. But, yeah, that's a great idea.
0: Yeah, I like zip walls. And check it out on zipwall.net, and you'll find out a whole lot more about what zip wall can do. And they're available at all the big box home centers. Revel Hardware, I think, has zip walls as well. So any place you go, you can get them pretty easily. And I recommend you do something like that. It's not a bad idea. Zip walls sound to me like a really good idea. So that's something I would look into because they work everywhere and do everything you want them to do. Well, most toilets end up leaking sooner or later, and in doing so, they use an awful lot of water. But most toilets that leak are leaking because the flapper, which is actually in the water closet down at the bottom, which actually shuts the water off, doesn't fit any longer. Flappers can get warped and bent out of shape, or they can hit water minerals and get bent out of shape. There's a whole bunch of reasons why flappers tend to go bad. Generally speaking, they last a pretty good while, but occasionally you're going to need to replace them. Hey, you're listening to the Rock and Roll Handyman Show. Take a short break. We'll be right back with Tony Arpino with Atlas Foundation. Don't you go away.

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0: break. We never break it, ever. All right, we'll get to Tony in just a minute. I've got a text that just came in from Nathan, and he said one time he ordered some louvers. Lures, on fishing lures, that he was very surprised at how good they were. But everything else that he's ever ordered, like he ordered a reel one time, and he was fishing with it, and he said the second time he used it, broke. Yeah.
1: And the bottom of the lake.
0: A lot of that stuff is just, that's what it is.
1: I actually got a great walking stick. I ordered it during the holidays. It was like $50. It was on sale. Yeah. Had multiple different attachments to it. Had a knife screw in and fishing line and all kind of stuff. And I was like, you know, I doubt this is any good. Yeah. And I ordered it, and it came in finally about 2 weeks later, and it was amazing. And I love the thing. It made out of exactly what they said, but it was just hard to believe it. But that's one item. Yep. Everybody got the one.
0: Yeah, everybody got the one. All right. Tony Arpino, Atlas Foundation. Good morning, Tony. How are you today?
2: Very good. Buddy, I usually try to see you when it's too cold or too wet, and now it's too sunny. So it's just
0: well, what are you going to do? But you might as well sit home and enjoy it.
2: Well, but I know folks are in their maybe in their recreation property this weekend, or in their backyard, in a little courtyard, and as you know, that's my claim to fame is being neat and portable.
0: Yeah,
2: where I'm trying to get involved. I'll call them plants that are taller than people, whether that be a crepe myrtle or a tree or what I call your neighbor's tree, 60 feet away.
0: Yeah.
2: That is drying out the soils. And then I'm trying to get what I call bridge builder depths, which is not in the first 6 feet, just so you'll know. That's many foundation companies basically stop at 6 feet. And geologically, there's nothing there.
0: Yeah.
2: So the property will lift, the brick home will lift, but then the weight of the brick home will push the repair in the ground.
0: Yeah. And so because it's really not bridge depth, so it.
2: Right.
0: So the underneath it is kind of spongy, if you will.
2: Well, like I was picking at your last trip, I said, everybody forgets why telephone poles lean. It's not there's any weight. It's that they take and I've done it my very first foundation repair years ago. I got a telephone pole truck and did a foundation repair. But the reason telephone poles lean is they're working on surface soils. Now, if you fall in that hole, it's deep enough, but geologically it's not deep enough. And so many repairs stop at the depth of a telephone pole hole, and then you ask yourself, well, why is that telephone pole leaning if it's not carrying any weight?
0: Yeah,
2: you know, because it's sitting in the soft surface soils.
0: Yeah, it's sitting in the soil. Our soil here, as you know better than anybody, the soils in Mississippi are just really, really weird. I mean, we have all sorts of soils here in Mississippi, from up near Memphis and down near the coast. But Tony works the entire state of Mississippi and work a lot on slab foundations and can help people with problems that they may have with them.
2: Right, and then usually I'm. If someone can give me the scope of the work, hopefully it's the worst corner.
0: Sure.
2: In actual feet, then I can basically pretty close give them a phone estimate over the phone. If they tell me, you know, this is a simple corner and it's 16 feet by 12 feet and it's,
0: yes,
2: you know, drop down an inch or bricks are breaking on two faces and that type of thing.
0: Sure.
2: And then, in fact, let me give me that 800 number.
0: Yeah, please do.
2: It's 800-256-1010. One more time. 800-256-1010. And then what I've run into many times that I remember in the last few I've quoted, the family did not know their repair was failing. She knew where it was fixed.
0: Right.
2: But she, and I'm saying, well, this front door is, as I may have told you, she said, well, I'm having to lift the doorknob to get my deadbolt to work, my external door. And I said, well, and she's saying where she had it fixed. I said, well, the building weight, the single story, has pushed your repair in the ground.
0: Right.
2: And so the public believes, well, if I wrote that check, it's been solved. And they don't visualize that another one, he had already had his fireplace jacked up. And I'm saying, well, what is this? And he says, well, I was wondering what was causing these other problems. Well, the weight of the fireplace pushed the repair back down.
0: Yeah.
2: And so so you're trying to get folks who say, well, I've spent that money. Surely it's fixed, you know. And then historically, when I started in business years ago, many folks were honest enough to give a two-year warranty. Then when I came in with a factory backup and $1 billion longer period, then that was my focus. But the honest folks knew to give a two-year warranty or a relifting fee after 2 years.
0: Yeah.
2: And
0: yeah.
2: The public didn't understand, well, surely it'll last longer than two. And then when the public says, well, I'm not fooling with that two-year fella, and then I'll say, well, would you rather hire somebody who's not honest with you?
0: Yeah, really. You know. And that's the same thing we were talking about with the ads on TV. They're not honest. Right. They don't tell you the whole entire truth. And that's so important. But my question to you is, there's a lot of people now that are claiming they'll fix your foundation, and they won't do it with concrete, and they'll just, but their system isn't the same. How does a customer tell the difference between what you're going to do and what a
2: just ask them what the materials are made of? Real simple, because I like these folks. I was telling that when I was talking to my medico, she knew how much she paid, but she didn't know what she got, or when she got another estimate. I say, was a nice salesman, but what was the material?
0: Yeah.
2: Well, I don't know. Well, why didn't you ask him what the material was made of? And some will use what I call dollar blocks, $1.17 each.
0: Yeah.
2: People try selling them to me. And some folks will use a product that we invented. We've been around since 1912, our factory. So they'll use a product we invented, but they're using it in the wrong application.
0: Right.
2: So then, and like I've told folks, I'm not saying I didn't lift my brick mailbox with it.
0: Sure.
2: But I'm not lifting brick homes with it.
0: Yeah.
2: And the public will say, well, he's cheaper. Well, sure. We manufacture that product, and if I put less money in the ground, I'm cheaper. Okay.
0: Yeah.
2: But it's for the wrong application, and the public doesn't know it's for the wrong application. Or when I say, someone says, well, I did this. They went down 6 feet. Then I'm asking, well, why do the bricks keep opening and closing regardless of the time of year?
0: Right.
2: Well, that means the bricks are moving the repair. You know, even though it was lifted, it's still changing depending on the time of year.
0: Sure.
2: And so we're trying to go down to a different strata that bridge builders use. But remember, everybody, I don't drive on the grass. So there's a joke in there somewhere. If I don't drive on the grass, how am I able to go deeper? If someone's telling you that there's something in the ground in 6 feet. I have to get folks to scratch their head a little bit and use some of their high school science.
0: Yeah.
2: And remember, I've talked once about trees drinking water, as we've established.
0: Sure.
2: Your neighbor's trees. Mm. It'll dry the sponge and let the footing drop. And so, as you gather, my claim to fame is to not stop the shrubbery and or trees from drinking. It's to be supporting beneath their influence. And we talked once before about what I call losing control of the outcome.
0: Right.
2: As I've told you, my millionaire friend who's known me for 30 years, he turned it over to third parties who in turn turned it other third parties. So I had to put twice as many supports as I wanted to. And if he would have just called me direct, we would have fixed it. But once I have to please third parties with his money, the public doesn't quite understand that. And if we need fellow technical people to get involved, get me involved, and we'll work backwards. Because once they tie my hands, then I have to do what third parties say.
0: Yeah, it's hard to work with more than one person like that when you get other parties involved in any project at all that people are doing.
2: And remember, this is handheld equipment.
0: Yeah.
2: That means I can work behind the shrubs. I can work behind the sprinkler system. No backhoes. No, how do I phrase that? Someone showing up with a trailer-mounted machine
0: right.
2: that they're trying to get into your back courtyard.
0: They're not going to mess up your lawn. Nah.
2: Whether having to take down fences or heavy loads on your driveway or concrete trucks on your driveway and, you know, things that just I knew as a 12-year-old not to do.
0: Well, so. Did you just say a little while ago that you've been around since 1912?
2: No, but our factory has.
0: Okay.
2: We manufacture for the electric companies coast to coast.
0: What people really need to understand is when you go up and down the interstate, bridges go to what's called bridge depth so that they won't shrink anymore. Well, that's the same system that Tony would use in making sure that your foundation doesn't sink anymore.
2: Right. So, and it's tested. Remember I joked with you, I took my soils class under a Vicksburg colonel. Structural soils and so you're trying to land on something that bridge piling, and I joke with folks, you know, especially church ladies, as I call it, with church committees. I said, well, we can't get on that interstate bridge. It's been there longer than 10 years, you know. So it's just the bridge piling are individually tested for more than what all the 18 wheelers above it.
0: Right. You know? So sure. Question came through on the text machine. Said, it's John. John asked, he said he laid a sidewalk, but now there's a gap between the ground and the cement, and he wants to know how he should fill it.
2: Just tell him to buy some children's play sand, you know, like 60 pound, 80 pound, and just pile it up and wash it with a garden hose.
0: Huh. And that'll do it.
2: Yeah. And then when that's gone, adds more play sand, and it'll then time work its way under.
0: Tony, you make it too easy.
1: Yeah, you can get that at Rebel Ace. I just bought 10 bags of it just the other day.
0: For the same reason?
2: My pH, buddy. Buddy, my PhD wife tells me that's why I don't have any money. I tell people how to fix their own problems. You know, it's like.
0: Yeah, really. Well, I'm glad that you answered that. That's a very good idea.
2: You don't want to use anything clayish or farmlandish soil.
0: Yeah.
2: You know, clays or silts. So you're trying to use something that will act as a filter.
0: Right. And that in the sand actually lets water just filter through it.
2: Right. Act as a filter and then gradually seal that underneath. Because there are some hocus pocus stuff. And I may have told you, my wife and I bought a technique for, you know, what I call four states. We bought in under the patents.
0: Right.
2: But now everybody and his brother is doing it, and they don't understand that anything working on surface soils, when the surface soils move, so does the product. You know, I'm going to hit that very lightly, but that's now you gather why I try to go with handheld equipment builder depths and hand carried equipment, no backhoes, no concrete trucks.
0: And also the time factor is important too, because you're in and out in a day or two. And a lot of foundation repair people will be there for weeks sometimes.
2: Well, it's almost sometimes the opposite. I can be there longer because I'm going deeper in the ground.
0: Yeah.
2: What happens with these trailer-mounted machines, they're faster. That's why they use them.
0: Yeah, yeah. Tony, we're about running out of time. Let me get you 800 number again.
2: 800-256-1010. 800-256-1010.
0: Tony Arpino with Atlas Foundation works all over the state of Mississippi. Would love to hear from you anytime. And even if you have questions about your sidewalk that's got a gap under it, he can help answer that. So thank you, Tony, for your time. And we appreciate it very much. Have yourself a great weekend.
2: Okay. Thank you, buddy.
0: Tony Arpino with Atlas Foundation. Take a short break. Be right back. Don't go away. Little red roosters on the prowl.
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1: Even whether they're wooden or glass or fiberglass or aluminum, they just generally have pneumatic openers on them. And some of them have two pneumatic openers on them. Most of them just have one. And if your door is not closing all the way, and when you go to close it, it just stays like three-quarters of the way open or a quarter of the way open, or maybe it's slamming too hard when it's closing. Well, those pneumatic openers on those screen doors or storm doors are adjustable, and the amount of pressure they allow will let the door close properly and slowly even so it won't slam. And you can adjust those, and those should be adjusted. That's something that from time to time, a door is just going to act that way. And who knows why? It could be a million reasons why the door is not closing properly or why it's slamming. But the adjustment is so simple, and it's so easy to do. A little more difficult with two because you have to find the right balance. But you will. And if you work it, you will find out for sure. And that's just the... That's one of the things that I think that are important to just point out to people. Well, one of my crazy friends, and believe me, all my friends are crazy.
2: It takes one to know one.
1: Yeah, all my friends are that way. They just that's, I mean, I must attract craziness.
2: I know I do. That's why I'm single right now. I've just given up. I mean, I think that, like, my crazy gets multiplied by 10 when I date. It's like, oh, my God, what am I doing to myself here?
1: I gave that up a long time. It's like, no. But goodness. I've been married enough, and I know enough to know, say, I don't need that baggage anymore.
2: I'm not. It maybe is I pick poorly. I mean, they always look great. It's just the problem is that maybe I'm just,
1: It's betwixt their ears.
2: Well, and I think it's betwixt mine. Crazy attracts crazy, but I think there's a magnifier on my attractor.
1: Yeah, well,
2: it's almost like mosquitoes. If you walk outside and you're sweating, you're gonna have 400 of them on you.
1: Yeah, in a heartbeat. But anyway, one of my crazy friends said one of the toughest jobs he's ever done, as far as handyman work, is he took a piece of farmhouse furniture and was tearing it all apart and trying to make a pallet out of it.
2: A pallet?
1: Going backwards.
2: Yeah, that sounds like reverse engineering.
1: Reverse engineering. And he said, that was a tough chore. I said, Aubrey, there's something wrong with you, that's for sure. That's the kind of crazy friends.
2: He was just doing it just to see if he could.
1: I think so. And I think he did accomplish it, but it did take him longer than he thought. So that's interesting. But I do have a lot of crazy friends.
2: Pallets don't look like they would be fun to make. You know, like that job seems very repetitious. And
1: really?
2: I mean, it just would not be a whole lot of fun to do.
1: But where would the world be without pallets?
2: Exactly. And that was that was where I was going. It's like, thank you for whoever built all those. I mean, everything gets shipped on those things.
1: Everything. And you can get pallets of any shape, any size, any type, either a long 8-foot pallet that'll hold plywood or just a regular pallet. Pallets are great. Pallets really are. It's a good tool to have, for sure. Well, a lot of people try to keep their drains clean, and they want to keep them always working properly. And they do use baking soda and white vinegar, which is really better than any kind of chemical you'll ever get. The chemicals just not good for your drain, period. They're just really not good. The best way to go about this is use the baking soda and the white vinegar and use that about once a month down your drain, and it'll clean all of your drains, and it'll clean all of your drains out. And then follow it with, they make an enzyme which actually goes down your drain and will actually eat away at cleaning your pipes out. And the enzymes eat all of the product that sits in the bottom of your drainage pipes and will slowly eating those. And if you do that on a regular basis, you're not going to have plumbing problems with drainage is concerned. That helps so

0: very much doing just that kind of thing. So that's something that I think is important to know. People need to do that. But
1: beware. Also, have you seen that commercial that some, they're like plumbers.
0: Yeah.
1: But they apparently have some technology that they can put into those pipes now that expands like a foam almost,
0: right?
1: And then it pushes everything out.
0: Yeah.
1: And it looks like a boa constrictor or an anaconda.
0: Yes.
1: The way that thing comes out. And a plumber's, please, is that something
0: You can actually buy something like that at the big box home centers, and Rebel Hardware has it too as well. And it's a good product because it does do a thorough job in cleaning it out. And I think that's important to know. That's a good way to clean it for sure and make sure that it stays clean. But if you use the enzymes and you use them on a regular basis, you're not going to have any kind of buildup at all. And the buildup inside your drainage pipe is like plaque in your veins. It starts slowing the flow of water down and not allowing to have the water come down all the way. So check that out. That's just the best way to do it. Is those enzymes work very, very well. But the thing that Lance was just talking about works well too, as well. If indeed you have to get your drains cleaned.
1: And I guess it would just, if you're dealing with something like on a septic tank, would that be bad for the tank?
0: I mean, I don't know. I would think not, but I don't know that for sure. Because, if I have a weakness as septic tanks, I don't. I grew up with in a house that had septic tanks, but still, I really don't have a good grasp on how to care for them regular. I know RID works really well, and you use that regularly down your septic tank, but I don't know enough about them to really answer that question. So I'm gonna plead on that one. That's for sure. All right.
1: And before we get a question, and you know we're going to get it today, because we're at that time of year where they're going to say, what is that cleaning solution that you always use? Jomax.
0: Jomax. Oh, yeah.
1: On the mix real quick.
0: I used to give a solution out for cleaning and washing a house to get ready for a paint job. But I found that the Jomax, it might be a tad more expensive, but it works so well. Jomax is a concentrate. It works in your garden sprayer. You put as much Jomax in there. You follow it with some bleach, and then you finish it with water. And then you just spray it on your surface. And what it does, it not only cleans the surface, but it also eats your mold and also eats your mold spores that are behind the mold. So check it out. It's worth doing. All right. We've got national news coming your way, Fox National News coming your way, and then we're going to kick off a music segment, a pretty long music segment. We're going to mostly focus on what's going on at Cathead Jam next weekend, and we'll have a guest on board from Ardenland. So
1: just about said Cat House.
0: I did just about. I'm not going to comment on that. All right, we'll be back in just a short minute. You listen to the Handyman Show on Buddy Slawick right here.

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2: News. I'm Pam Huso. Manhunt in Ohio after gunfire erupts near a street festival in Toledo. 12 people were shot and wounded.
3: It's just a shame, you know, when a few people, for whatever reasons, going through their head, decide to disrupt something that has been a beloved community event.
2: Police Lieutenant Dan Gerken, cops believe at least two people fired weapons and were probably shooting at each other. More unrest outside an immigration detention center in New Jersey. Protesters say conditions inside are inhumane.
4: It isn't about the quality of detention. It's about detention. They don't want these people detained.
2: Border czar Tom Homan speaking to Fox. Several arrests were made there this weekend. 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
5: I'm Kelly Bennett for Super Talk Mississippi News, brought to you by Mama Justice. If you've been injured and need legal representation, call Mama Justice for a free consultation at 662-883-6262. A former teacher from Corinth was sentenced to 5 years in prison 2 weeks ago for using AI to create explicit videos of students. That's just one in a string of child sexual misconduct cases involving educators in Mississippi. In response, Senator Michael McClendon is planning to introduce the School Predator Accountability Act in the next legislative session. The proposed package would authorize courts to order chemical castration for offenders convicted of committing sexual crimes against minors while serving as educators. It would also create a specialized task force to investigate school-related child exploitation.
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0: Rolling Stone doing a song called Brown Eyed Lover, Alan Stone. And sitting with me today, just a lot easier to look at than Aaron. I'm going to say that for sure.
1: You mean Arden or Aaron or both?
0: I mean, a lot easier to look at than Arden. Yeah. But we've got Aaron Reed is with us. Aaron is from Ardenland. And she's going to tell us a little bit about the artist. Like, tell us a little bit about Alan. And good morning.
2: Good morning.
0: How are you today?
2: I'm well. How are you?
0: Oh, man, I'm doing great. I just love doing this show. It's so much fun. We're having so much good time. But we are about to head into a music segment. And we're going to feature Cathead Jim, which is coming up next weekend. And a little later, I'll get you to talk more about that. But right now, tell us a little about Alan Stone.
2: Yeah, so Brown Eyed Lover, that's actually my favorite song I've listened to of his so far.
0: Yeah.
2: Yeah, so Alan Stone's awesome. He grew up in Washington, actually. He was a pastor's son, which I feel like gives a lot of influence into his music now.
0: Yeah.
2: You can tell he has that soul, that R&B kind of gospel vibe to him, which I absolutely love. It's definitely something new and fun, and it's a nice take on kind of a gospel feel.
0: Sure.
2: But yeah, he's really fun. He has a really good energy and vibe, and his live shows are known for being super just energetic and exciting. He wears these fun hats and really interacts with the crowd and just gets everyone hype, and I'm really excited to hear him at Cathead Jam. I think he's going to be an awesome headliner.
0: Is he going to play both days at Cathead?
2: So he's the Saturday headliner.
0: Okay.
2: So he'll just be there for the Saturday show.
0: Okay. Mm-hmm. But he is the Saturday headliner. That's great. Looking very forward. I told Arden I can't go this year. I'd really love to go because it's just a fun place to. It really, and that's a great venue by Cathead. It really is.
2: Yeah.
0: And, it's downtown Jackson for those of you who don't know, but it's so easy to get to, and. I'm going to leave it up to you as to whether you want to talk about ticket prices or not. That's totally, I don't care. That's totally up to you. But at any rate, we're going to move ahead with a group called High Fade and Burnt Toast and Coffee. When I started looking at this thing about, I don't know, maybe 2 weeks ago, Burnt Toast and Coffee was not getting that much play. But on YouTube over the past week or so, it's gotten well over a million plays, and it's going crazy. So tell us a little bit about High Fade. What are they all about?
2: Yeah, so I'm really personally looking forward to this band. I think they're my favorite so far of kind of the lineup. Burnt Toast and Coffee is what introduced me, as well as they have a song called Gossip that's really fun, very funky. This is a funk rock trio out of Scotland, actually, which is going to be cool to have someone, you know, kind of far away come over for the jam. But, yeah, their song Burnt Toast and Coffee has actually gone viral online, and so that's, I think, where those millions of plays are coming from. People are using it on, you know, sound bites for their videos and stuff. So yeah, it. What's cool about them is that they sound like way more than just three people.
0: Oh, they
2: to
0: sure
2: me,
0: do.
2: Whenever I listen to their stuff,
3: I absolutely do.
2: You would think it's a 5-6 piece band, but here we are with three guys that are just jamming out, having fun, making some really fun music.
0: Sounds
2: good. It's gonna be great.
0: Well, let's listen to High Fade doing Burnt Toast and Coffee.

0: Yeah, that sounds more like a five-piece than it does a trio for sure. Burnt Toast and Coffee, good group, high fade. Wonderful voice, too. Wonderful voice. Moving ahead, we're going to talk about a group called Shadowgrass, and they're doing a song called On and On. Tell us, Aaron, tell us about Shadowgrass.
1: Yeah, so Shadowgrass is kind of our bluegrass hit of the year. Uh-huh. You know, Cathead Jam has a pretty array, you know, a group, different miscellaneous kinds of music. But right. Shadowgrass is pretty cool because they actually grew up together as children, this group did.
0: Yeah.
1: So, you know, they were friends as children, you know, played music together as younglings. Wow. And then they've grown up to this really cool band, and they've become a pretty, you know, quickly rising in the bluegrass scene. They've got some awards here and there, and they definitely have a chemistry. You can tell that they probably grew up together, you know each other very well.
0: Are they family?
1: Well, I don't think they're related, but I think they just maybe, I think they grew up around the Virginia, North Carolina area.
0: Oh yeah, in the Blue Ridge area.
1: Yeah, they just came together and started jamming, and now they have these really cool, powerful performances where you can tell that they have, like, a, you know, familiarity with each other.
0: Well, great. Let's give it a listen to Shadowgrass On and On.

0: Well, I know that song's going to make some people out there pretty happy. Jerry Brooks is going to be for jumping up and down for sure, going,
1: man, I'm all over that.
0: Been waiting for him and us to play some bluegrass for a
1: while. Oh, I love it. That's going to go into the rotation in the week now. And my bird dog, Hawk, in here, it woke him up. He's like, this is my kind of music, Dad.
2: Yes, sir.
0: Come on, Hawk, get with it.
1: He's ready.
2: That's bird chasing music right there.
0: Expand your horizons,
1: that's
0: Hawk.
1: That's bird chasing music, man.
0: Hey, kind of a sidebar. We got a picture on our text machine with a bedboard made out of pallet wood, and it looks great. Larry, I think Larry sent it to us. Looks great. Looks wonderful, Larry. Thank you for that. All right, moving ahead. Group from, you'll never guess where they're from, is some strange town called Jackson, Mississippi, and they're called Pothole Paradise from Jackson. Do a song called Up in Colorado, but tell us, Aaron, a little about Pothole Paradise, and what's a group from Jackson doing on Cathead stage?
3: Yeah, well, first of all, I just love that name, Pothole Paradise. I mean, come on.
1: It's so true.
0: It fits Jackson really, really well.
3: Exactly, yeah. I just, already they had me hooked with that, because if you're from the area, you just get it, you know.
0: Yeah.
3: But yeah, I really love this group. Ardenland, Cathead Jam, we try to give stages to our local people just as much as these really awesome people that have already, you know, maybe made it in the eyes of the industry.
0: Sure.
3: So that's where Pothole Paradise comes in. And so they are a really fun group of just high school kids that got together and started playing. And now they played a show back at Dueling Hall in December. They actually played two, and one of them completely sold out. So
0: Wow. They
3: are definitely, you know, hip with the crowd, you know, kind of pulling in that younger group. And they're really fun to watch. They just have a lot of energy. They just really have that chemistry together on stage that they are just really loving to be there. And they're just happy to be there, and you can tell.
0: It's great. And you mentioned Dueling Hall, and it's just such a great venue to go. You see so many great acts there. I mean, I've seen hundreds and hundreds of people. And back before Thalia Murrah had all that mildew and mold stuff, Arden used to put a lot of shows in there, and I went to almost every one of them. Widespread Panic I saw down in Hattiesburg, I think, two or three times. I've seen them all, so
3: yeah.
0: It's so fun. But
1: well, I wanted to mention, since we're getting close to the break, we have this song and two others left. You want to play this one finish it out, and then come in with the next two, so y'all can.
0: Yeah, that's
1: okay,
0: probably
1: just making sure. Yeah,
0: all right.
1: I didn't want y'all to be in a hurry to try to sandwich it all in. So
0: yeah, we can't sandwich it all in.
1: No, you'd have to cut them down to 20 seconds apiece.
0: Really? All right, Pothole Paradise up in Colorado.

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0: we're going to extend the music segment a little bit today because we have a lot to cover. So that was Cassius Culpepper, a song called Out of My Mind. Tell us a little bit about Cassius.
1: Yeah, Cassius' story is really interesting. So he's from Alabama,
0: yeah,
1: born and raised, but he actually started his singer-songwriting journey while he was deployed for the Navy in Spain.
0: Wow.
1: So, yeah, he just started learning covers to songs and playing with, you know, the people he was around. And
0: sure.
1: Yeah, eventually once he got back home, he just kind of started playing around the Mississippi Gulf Coast, going to bars where he could get in, and just started from there. So he's very, like, you know, roots. Like, he has done it from the ground up. He just started where he was, and now he's going on tour with Jelly Roll. So
0: wow.
1: Yeah.
0: So he's doing really well.
1: Mm-hmm.
0: Well, that's good. I admire listening to him, and I haven't heard a lot about him beforehand, so this is, like, new to me as well.
1: Yeah.
0: And it's like, I like it. I really do like it.
1: Me too.
0: Some of the stuff is so good. It's so good. All right. We're going to top this thing off with a tuba crew, and they're going to do a song called Hang Ten. And let's listen to a little bit of Tuba Crew.

0: Tuba Crew, great group from North Carolina. Tell us a little bit about Tuba Crew. And they're mostly, they are an instrumental band.
1: Yeah. Yeah, they, if you're a music lover, I feel like you really love them because they have such a unique sound. They take a lot of influence from West African music.
0: Yes.
1: Which you kind of heard a little bit as we got into it more. They kind of seasoned it in. But I love that. I feel like that's not something you really hear a lot.
0: Right.
1: You know, like in this day and age, it's not, you don't hear a lot of that. And it's so cool to hear their just completely unique sound that they bring out. And it's just, I feel like you're entranced in it a little as you listen. Like I was just sitting there really getting into it because like, it's just, it's so unique. It's so different.
0: Sometimes I'll sit at home and I've got two or three stereos in the house. And at night, I won't even turn the TV on. I'll just listen to the stereo and go, yeah, I can do this for a couple hours.
1: Yeah.
2: I just listen to the voices in my head. That keeps me very entertained.
0: Well, the voices in your head would.
2: Yeah. Well, Aaron, hey, look, that's a very interesting and eclectic grouping of music that you're going to have at Cathead Jam.
0: Yeah.
2: I know this has to be one of the best jobs in the world to get to actually promote music and hang out with people and bands and come on to shows like this and tell us about stuff we don't know. How did you fall into this? Or was this something you went to school and said, I want to get into music promotion and Arden Barnett is the guy I want to follow around and learn from?
1: Well, it's a unique story for me. I graduated from Mississippi State at kind of an odd time.
2: That's
1: it was in December.
0: What do you mean that's okay? That's great.
2: I'm an old Miss guy.
1: No, Mississippi State's the good part.
0: My kids went to state, so I'm from the upper state.
1: I graduated at kind of a weird time, though, and I didn't know what I wanted to do, so I went to a conference, and it ended up working out that it was like a friend of a friend situation, and I was able to get in and do the marketing, and it's been really fun. It's definitely opened me up to a whole new world, for sure.
0: Sure.
1: I didn't know I wanted to do this whenever I graduated, but here I am, and it's been going great. So it's definitely been a unique experience, complete learning, and it's definitely opened me up to a new world of, you know, the music world, especially locally.
0: The beauty of it is not everybody is qualified to do marketing, and it really takes a special kind of individual to do that, to one, know how to speak, and two, to how to communicate and how to get people's attention.
1: Right. It's hard.
0: It's hard. But when you find the key to get their attention, that works really, really, really well. So,
1: absolutely.
0: Yeah.
2: And now, where did you grow up?
1: I grew up in Crystal Springs, actually. So, you know, right over yonder, but I claim Jackson for the most part. So.
0: I do, too. I live in Pearl, and I have for many, many years, and I still, people say, where do you live?
2: Crystal Springs is famous for its gravel pits and horses.
1: And tomatoes.
0: And maters, too.
2: I had a friend of my mother's lived down there, and she had a nice spread with horses and everything.
1: Mm-hmm.
2: And there's some people that have made some money down there on some gravel.
0: Yeah,
1: I know, that's right.
2: Man, and it's such a beautiful area. I always loved going down and visiting.
0: Yeah, it's a nice town. It really is. I like Crystal Springs a lot. It's a nice little
2: Have you gotten
0: area.
2: Used to the pothole paradise?
1: Yeah, that's for sure. Hey, I mean, you know, you grow up around it anyway, so it's like nothing at this point.
0: Yeah, just avoid them if you can.
1: Exactly.
2: Being a state fan, are you going to make it up to the regional this weekend to, you know, get back together with old friends and reminisce and all that good old stuff?
1: You know, I'm not making it up there, but I'm supporting from home for sure. I do love Mississippi State. Me and my husband both graduated from there. So,
2: fantastic. You know,
1: and my brother, too. So we all love Mississippi
0: That's
1: State.
0: That's good. Well, Arden's going to keep her pretty easy anyway.
1: That's right.
2: Is Arden on a motorcycle across country right now, or is he actually in the vicinity of Mississippi?
1: For once, he's in the vicinity. Just because he's got to be. We got too much going on. You
2: Talking
1: know?
2: About another guy that you or job that you would have to envy. Now, it hasn't been easy, I know, for him, because he's been doing this for a long time, and you put a lot of risk on the line to make these types of things happen, personal and financial and all that. But, you know, at this point in his career, it's got to be extremely rewarding to see the fruits of his labors. I mean, he needs to write a book, honestly, because of it's kind of like, you know, when you have all these recipes, somebody wants to know. Well, all that he's done in the last 30 years is just remarkable, and I would love to be the one. He says, Lance, come on with me. Let's hop on a motorcycle and let's just, let me dictate.
1: Yeah.
2: Give me my earpiece or something.
0: I think you or I would have a lot of trouble keeping up with him.
2: I'll get me a speed bike and just give me a Bluetooth so he can just talk the whole way out to like Utah and I'll just record it.
1: Take notes.
2: But I mean, seriously, it has to be cool to have somebody like Arden to work with, learn from. Yeah. And really the book of work that he's done is like an encyclopedia.
0: And he knows.
1: It is.
0: He knows so many groups and people, and he very much likes something different most of the time, different than the standard fare that you hear on the radio all the time playing. And that's what we try and do on the music segment here, is something different, and always try to do something that people maybe they haven't heard before, mm-hmm. but still is a great, great sound. So
1: absolutely.
0: That's something we always work toward. But Aaron, Arden's lucky to have a person like you.
1: Thank you.
0: And Arden, thank you a lot for letting her come on the air with us. We miss you, but that's okay. We'll see you sometime down the road. But at any rate, thank you very much for being with us.
1: I appreciate what
0: you had to share. And there are groups we didn't mention that are going to be at Cathead. But tell us, before you go.
2: Yeah, parking, logistics, money.
0: Yeah, tell us
2: stuff.
0: A little more. A lot of people are concerned about, maybe going downtown Jackson is so safe. But it's a different type of venue.
1: It's a different type of vibe. It's going to be... we have security, if that makes anyone feel any better.
0: Everywhere.
1: But it's going to be really fun. Last year was actually my first year at Cathead Jam, and it was so fun to watch it transform and see people come together. But it really is, it's like a family-friendly event, you know. Bring your kids, bring your friends, you know, come out and enjoy the day. It's obviously the beautiful lawn at Cathead Distillery.
0: Yeah,
1: and then
0: it's beautiful.
1: We'll have tons of boutique vendors, and we'll have food vendors. Obviously, the bars will be open with amazing drink options. So it's a lot of different vibes going on. We're gonna have a DJ this year too. So Java Chapman from MPB is gonna come over and DJ for us in between sets, which is really gonna be fun. So
0: cool.
1: Yeah, it's just a great day to hang out and just be a part of the community. You know, get some sun.
0: Yeah, and going to downtown Jackson is a whole lot different. Going to that place, it's just like. I've even gone there at night with my granddaughter, and it was, like, wonderful. It's just a great.
1: Right.
2: I've worked across the street from that, and when I mean across the street, like literally right across the street at the Arts Pavilion for a while, back a long time ago, early 2000s. But that building that Cathead is now was just an old derelict, abandoned, looked like an armory, stuff grown up all over it, and really all you could see was the front.
0: Yeah.
2: Mm-hmm. And my executive director and I, we would always say, man, what a cool building that would be. One day for someone to either turn into a concert hall or something. And then Cathead comes in years later, rescues that, and turns it into a vibrant, thriving business that has brought so much life to the capital city. So thank you guys. That's
0: not only the capital city, but the entire state.
2: Yeah, I mean, it's amazing. Yeah, the festival season is upon us.
1: And it's so cool to see Cathead's vodka in other states.
0: Yes.
1: Indeed. I was in Nashville earlier this year and saw some Cathead, and I was like, oh, that's like so cool to see, hometown represented, it's really cool.
0: Is there anything people shouldn't get in the venue or they shouldn't bring?
1: Yes, obviously, no weapons, drugs, things like that, but for the most part, we're pretty chill, We're just, bring a chair, bring some sunscreen or a little
0: blanket.
1: Can they
0: bring coolers?
1: Oh, that's actually, no coolers.
0: Okay.
1: But we do have little cute cooler bags that, we give out if you, get a certain amount of drinks.
0: Sure.
1: So, there's options if you come have fun and hang out.
0: Plenty of restrooms, plenty of places to...
2: And then parking. What is the parking scenario?
1: Yeah, so we have a few lots around the area. Some of them are going to be roped off for, staff and things. But there's going to be a few open spaces. I should have pulled up the map so I could tell you exactly where. But last year, I heard no complaints about parking. There was plenty of parking around the surrounding lots.
0: Yeah.
1: So, or the street parking is also always available. So.
0: Well, I went down there... in the evening, when the evening had just started on one day, and I always take my truck down there. I wouldn't take my car down there.
1: Mm-hmm.
0: It's like, I feel safer with my truck. It's just easier to do. But at any rate, I appreciate you being here. Plenty of parking when I no trouble at all. But thank you very much for the time you spent with us.
1: Yeah.
0: And we're going to get back to doing some handyman stuff before they fire us. And thank you again, Aaron. I appreciate it. Aaron Reed with Ardenland. Thank you.
1: Thank you.
0: All right. Handyman Show right here. Take a short break. Be back. Don't you go away. We'll be back in just a few minutes.

0: Get ready to crank up the nostalgia. 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
3: There was a black soldier sitting on his helmet with a flashlight, reading the Bible and explaining it to the guys sitting around him and asking questions.
4: My goodness.
3: Now, we left that. I don't know why we left. We went in. It was snowing. We can't get out. It was before daylight. There wasn't a cloud in the sky, full of stars. Snow was all over the place, and it was so quiet you could hear the quietness, you know. And there was one star in the east that seemed like brighter than all the rest.

0: like it.
1: That's a tribute to Perez, my co-worker. He would play that once a week, I think, for many years. And when I first started working with Paul, I had several listeners go, "What about Stranglehold?" And I was like, "I don't know what they're talking. I know the song. I didn't know they were referring to the song. I thought they wanted me to put Paul in a stranglehold."
0: Isn't that synonymous with Perez?
1: Yeah, no, that's what I'm saying. So they were like, Perez would play it at least once a week, and or more. And I finally was like, "Oh, okay, I get what you're saying now." So.

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1: It's a round door that opens with the air from the dryer vent actually blew. Well, when you check that out, on the outside, if you have lint on your louvers or lint on your door or lint building up there, then there's a really good chance that your dryer vent needs cleaning out. And it should be cleaned out because it can, the lint in there can actually catch on fire and it can create a fire, which is a lot of that happens. And the best thing to do is just keep that dryer vent system as clean as you possibly can. And it's pretty easy to do. You do have to disconnect the dryer vent hose from the dryer. And actually, there's a number of ways you can clean that out. They make brushes to do that. You can blow that, clean it out with a blower. A leaf blower works really, really well. You stick that hose over the leaf blower and blow that sucker out, and it works great. So that works really well. I like it. Hey, Revel Ace Hardware, one of the better hardware stores. The sound of my voice, Revel Ace, been around a long, long time. And they do have many stores in the central Mississippi area and work all over the place trying to make sure that you get what you need. When you talk about barbecue season, boy, do they have the stuff at Revel Ace Hardware. They've got grills, and they've got charcoal, and they've got propane. They've got whatever you want as far as a grill is concerned. A big green egg or something. They've got that as well. So you check out my friends at Revel Ace. Now, next to their hardware store in Pearl is a power equipment center with zero-turn mowers and all sorts of great mowers. And not only do they sell all the equipment and the trailers that haul that all with, they sell those as well, but they have a storeroom full of equipment to repair, and they have a repair center where they can actually take a Gravely mower and bring it right into tip-top shape. And having a zero-turn mower, yeah, you should get it serviced regularly, and it'll keep working for you again and again and again. Zero-turn mowers are great. Expensive, but they're still very great. And then there's the robotics. They have a whole person, Robert Brooks, is Dunaway's son, is in charge of their robotic area, which works on lawn mowers and just all sorts of things, because everything in the next few years is going to be robotic.
2: even you and I probably.
1: Yeah, we probably. Yeah. Nah, I don't think we're replaceable.
2: Well, you know, I mean, if I asked my dad one day, I said, if they ever come out with a way for you to live 100 years longer, but you have to be a cyborg, you're like half man, half robot, would you do it? He goes, I'm in.
1: Well, I think what we do for a living here at Super Talk is more like old school radio, and we try and practice that every way away by letting the listeners know who they're listening to, who the host is, and we're doing the same thing every week so that you can really catch up to really who we are and what we're doing.
2: Well, if AI ever gets as interesting as you are or I am or our host, then maybe we will be out of a job, but I don't think that they can do that.
1: No.
2: I mean, it's a code. You know, it's they're just using something somebody else has put in there and learning on their own and stuff. But I don't believe you can turn a computer into true comedy or true insight like that. You're always going to know the wordiness and the lack of just normal terminology or dialect.
1: Yeah.
2: It's just not personal. Even though it may be a great conduit to learning
1: and
2: efficiencies, but you'll never get the personality out of it, I don't think.
1: Yeah, it's a great tool, and I really think it is a great tool, but I think it needs to be kept under wraps a little bit and keep control over what's going on with it, and we'll be okay with that. And it will, it's already producing great value in the medical industry and places like that. So it really does a great job in helping all that out. AI is something that I think a lot of people really need to get a better understanding of what that is and not be so afraid of it, because it works very, very well.
2: I think one of the things, you know, it's also, it's hard to make a profit in it. It's very costly,
1: yeah,
2: very labor intensive to get it going, very big.

0: money spent on the energy and the water and all that. So at this point, we're just not to that critical mass where
1: right.
0: you see profit. And so that's something that most people don't talk about. They talk about the things that generally can be mitigated, you know,
1: right.
0: water and energy and sound and, you know, looking at it that way. As we had Ashby Foote on yesterday on Mary's show talking about the new data centers here.
1: Right.
0: And he did a great job of explaining some of the worries people have, he being a financial advisor and a city councilman, understanding some of those questions and some of those worries and how you mitigate those things. And a lot of it's transparency.
1: Yeah.
0: You know, just knowing what you're getting into.
1: Right.
0: But, it's not much to be scared of out there. It's just, you know, using the right land for it and putting them in the right place and making sure they have, you know, the type of safeguards you need and all that. But it's an interesting concept.
1: It is, and it's great.
0: A lot of jobs.
1: It's great that Mary had someone like that on board that could actually explain the difference in the ins and outs of AI.
0: Well, and if you're interested, that is always, we put that out on YouTube on Tuesday and Fridays. That show will be the one with Ashby Foote, but he does a great job of illustrating some of the questions, answering some of those, mitigating some of those. So, you know, if you have those types of things, like I said, just get in the conversation. Don't worry.
1: Be a part of what we do.
0: There's two sides of every coin.
1: Yeah, we have
0: success
1: a lot.
0: And failure. There's always the good and the bad and the ugly. And in this case, everything kind of has that.
1: Or you know how I feel about failure. Failure is nothing but a chance to learn.
0: You got
1: to
0: figure out how to move forward.
1: Yeah,
0: and Mississippi is doing that. We've recruited a lot of those businesses.
1: Man, Mississippi has come so far in the past.
0: Defense industry stuff coming
1: 20
0: in.
1: Years. You figure how far Mississippi's come in the last 20 years or so. It's amazing how we're really, in some areas of the country, we're actually leading some of the areas. So that's great. Mississippi's a great state, and it's underrated at this point, but I think there'll be a time where it'll be important enough. Hey, couple hours, you've been listening to the Rock and Roll Handyman Show, and we do it each and every Saturday, and we won't do a music segment every Saturday that long. I thought that one was special, and we should do something like that. So enjoy you very much, and talk to you next Saturday right here on the Rock and Roll Handyman Show. My name is Buddy Slowick, the Rock and Roll Handyman, and be talking to you next week. Bye-bye.

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We are thankful to have you tuned in at this time. It's always our pleasure to have the opportunity to spend the time with you, and I trust it has and will be a blessing. Should you have correspondence concerning the program, you feel free to direct that to me at my home address, 77 Bethel Cutoff Road, Bassfield, Mississippi, 39421. Or you may call me at my home phone, area code 601-943-6384. And we'd like to say we appreciate the comments we hear from time to time, the cards, the letters, the calls, and even people we meet out in the public that talk about the program and at least express to us that it was a blessing to them. We appreciate that and appreciate you being tuned in. We also appreciate the personnel here at the station and even those that help sponsor the program. If it wasn't for all working together, the program wouldn't be possible. At this time, we're going to look at some verses of Scripture found in the book of Revelation. I'm going to scatter you around a little bit, yet not do the reading for the sake of time of all these verses of Scripture. But those of you as Bible readers, I think, would remember that chapters 2 and chapters 3 of the book of Revelation deals with some church letters that were written to some churches in Asia, referred to as the seven churches of Asia. And the Lord Himself speaking sent these letters to these churches, and keep in mind this was written about 92 to 95 BC, not BC, AD, somewhere along in there. So we're looking at some close to 2,000 years ago. It was after that Christ had been crucified, He'd been resurrected, He had ascended back into heaven, and really the last of the apostles were alive at this time, which was John. And very like was the very last of them which was still alive. And he had been in prison, and matter of fact was in prison, or at least isolated, on the Isle of Patmos at this time. And the Lord revealed these things to him, the things we have in the book of Revelation. He tells us about these things, the entire book. But the only focus at this time on especially chapter 2 and 3, these seven church letters, and what these letters are, they're letters that were written to the church. These churches addressing the situation that was going on in these churches at this time. Not only some of the opportunities they had, the Lord is making known to them and reminding them of, but also addressing some of the...

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1: Them of, but also addressing some of the problems they were having. What was happening is there was situations in these churches that brought about temptation, brought about trouble, brought about hindrances that made it difficult for the people to serve the Lord, just things they were caught up in. And I feel like when you look at these seven church letters, if you looked at them closely, that each of them probably represented a segment of the church age. If that being the case, and I believe it is, then the very first of these church letters would be to the time at represented the time that this was written. You move on through these church letters, I think if you looked at them and then tried to study history to some extent, you'd find that they represented another period of time out in the church age. And then you come to the last of these church letters, and keep in mind, in reading the book of Revelation, seven always represents completion, spiritual completion. And the seventh of these church letters is Laodicea. And I think if you looked at that church letter and looked at the conditions that existed then, you'd find it represents and has reference to the day of which you and I live and the things that are going on with us. I think that's what's happening there. And I say that to kind of lay a groundwork of what we want to talk about. And as these church letters are written, the Lord addresses the problems they have. And what we can see in this, there's been problems in every church age. Not only these letters no doubt represent a particular time of the church age, but also all these things that are written in these letters can be present today and be present in churches at one time or other. Can be things of which that you and I face. Different kind of hindrances and problems. We're going to look at some of it, not look at all of it. Don't have time. But to get the point across, and I'm going to get ahead of myself a little bit and tell you what I want to talk about. And I'm going to talk about overcoming these things. And overcome means to get over it. It means to get past it and still serve God. All these problems that exist in each of these church letters were things that would take us away from serving God and get our hearts and our minds off that. And that's a difficult thing. It's a very powerful force. And each church, each age had its problems and things that would cause people, no doubt, not to serve God. The time you and I live, we don't face all the problems that these faced prior to us. Some of the problems in the country where we live, we don't even face. Now, there are countries on the face of the earth where no doubt they still face these kind of problems. And that being the case, really what some of these problems were that they were persecuted for being Christians. And the intent of those of whom was persecuting them, and it really came down from the ruling, the government that was ruling at that time. And it was in a period of time that basically Rome ruled the world. The intent was to kill all Christians, to get rid of them. And if it's known you were Christian, you were either punished, you were whipped, or beaten, or killed. That would be a little difficult to get over and still go on serving the Lord. But we can go back and read. We have records given us, especially among the apostles, people that they did overcome those things. Some were killed because of what they stood for, but they didn't back up. If you go back and look at the apostles, they were commanded not to preach in the name of Jesus back in the book of Acts. And Peter just made the statement, are we to obey God or man? And you know, that's really not too hard to answer when you look at it. That's what they were set. They made their mind up. They were facing difficulties. They were facing adversity. But while they were doing that, their mind was set. They're still going to serve God. And finally, they were taken, not only questioned about this, put in jail for a night or so, and then finally released and commanded not to preach in the name of Jesus. And yet they went about preaching in his name. And they were arrested. And the intent was to kill them. In other words, we're going to stop this. We're going to stop this work that's going on. And as they discussed this, maybe trying to figure out exactly what to do about all of it, there was a recognized man of that day, no doubt a great teacher, Gamaliel. And he was at least brought into the situation, and he advised him, let's put this thing off.

He said, if this is not of God, he said, it's only of man, it'll come to naught. It'll fade away. It'll just go away. And he named a couple of circumstances that they were all aware of and that they were familiar with that had happened with. They just, people rose up and go be somebody great, had a great following, and pretty soon they're just gone. I think we've seen a lot of that in our life, especially the world over, a lot of those things. But he said, but if it be of God, you'll have to leap back away, leave it alone. Otherwise, you'll find yourself fighting against God. And if you find yourself fighting against God, you're going to lose, is basically what he's letting them know. You can't win. So rather than kill them, they made arrangements that they whipped them and beat them and released them and let them go. And when people saw them after that, they found them as they were traveling, they were rejoicing that they were counted worthy to suffer for the name of Christ. That being the case, they saw something in serving the Lord that really difficult to see unless we can see some of the depth of which the Word of God is about. Well, I think we see the same thing happening in these passages we're going to look at. And my thought, I guess, is to overcome or lose. The Lord made some promises. If we could overcome the things of which we're faced with and still obey Him and still maintain our relationship with Him and fulfill the things He has for us to do in life, to honor and please Him, if we can overcome the adversity we face, overcome the pressures, overcome the temptations, then He's made us a great promise, not only to each of these and all these ages, but I think they're available to us. We're going to talk about them as we move along. But to overcome that, He said, great promises. My point is, we either going to overcome or either we're going to lose. We're going to overcome the adversity we face, or either we're going to lose out on the promises that God's made us for overcoming. So I'm going to look at some of these letters and consider what they had to overcome. And we're going to look, try to get around to the Laodicea in a moment. And I think we see there something that is more prevalent to our day. But the first one of these letters was written, no doubt, to the church at Ephesus. And these were the churches, keep in mind. Evidently, the Apostle Paul had a great hand in organizing these churches. They were in Asia Minor, a great part of what maybe is in the land of Turkey today. And we could go into a lot of details there, some things said that's really not the direction I want to try to go. But from what I understand and from what the records tell us, and I sure don't know all the details, that Turkey is one of the countries of which there's probably not a church there at all anymore. That is, when I say a church, there's churches by name, but not a church. It's a true Bible-believing church. And there, I've read by where some have said not even an underground church. All the other countries we know of in the world at least has churches. They may not can be made known publicly, but there's churches there that's serving. They hide and serve the Lord. They hide in houses. They try to hide at times that people don't know, because if they are found and arrested, they're very likely to either be imprisoned or put to death. You and I don't know anything about that. Not people living in this country, that is in America where we are. We've had freedom, and that's a God-given privilege we have. It's not something that we were so smart we conjured it up. But come back now, Ephesus. And what had happened to the church at Ephesus was, and all the things that was said about them, was they had left their first love. In other words, they just didn't love the Lord like they once did. One of the things we have to keep in mind of this, the Lord made a statement back in chapter 6 of the book of Matthew that wherever a man's heart is, here where his treasure is, his heart will be there also. So whatever a man treasures, whatever he values greatly, that's where his intent, that's where the love, that's what he'll delight in. That's where his heart will be. And the Lord went on then and said, "Lay not worry about laying up treasure here on this earth where moth might get through and devour it, or where rust or corruption or thieves might get through and steal it. But lay up treasure in heaven, where it will be there. And when we meet the Lord after death has come and life is over here on this earth, and we're going to be with the Lord, there's going to come a time after a while that we're going to face the Lord and face Him in judgment at the judgment seat of Christ, those of us that are saved. And we'll be rewarded based on how we live for God, how we served Him. And that being the case, then we'll be rewarded. We've laid up treasure in heaven. Somebody made the statement that the only thing that you're going to have that's really going to account for you in heaven is what you've given away, whether it's your time, whether it's your love, whether it's your efforts, or whatever it might be.
When you give something for the Lord, you give it out of love, then you have laid it up in heaven. And I wouldn't argue technically about every aspect of that, that it's the truth, but it's a good start to look at and see kind of where we're coming from. So the church at Ephesus, they'd left their first love. And what had happened was that they hadn't left. Doctrinally, the scripture doesn't seem like. It just seemed like they'd gotten wrapped up in so many other things in life until they just weren't quite as concerned and didn't have the same love for the cause of Christ that they had once had. So the Lord made some statements to them. He reprimanded them about this. Matter of fact, probably one of the strongest reprimands you'll find toward any church given in the Bible was here to this church. And the Lord made some statements and said, remember therefore, verse 5 of chapter 2, remember therefore from whence thou art fallen, and repent, and do the first works, or else I will come to thee quickly and will remove thy candlestick out of his place, except thou repent. I believe when the Lord said, I'll remove the candlestick out of its place. There's a lot of organizations in the world. Let me come back and kind of start there. A lot of organizations in the world, some of them are good, do a lot of good things. But the Lord himself founded and established his church. And he gave his church the gospel. He gave them the command to spread the gospel, to teach the gospel, to carry it out throughout the world. And made them some great promises that they'd do this, what he will do for them. But he didn't give it to anybody else. He didn't give it to the governments. He didn't give it to the schools. All other organizations decided apart from the church. He didn't give it to them. And the Lord promised also then he would send his spirit to that church and would work with them, lead them, guide them, comfort them. And they could obey him. They could serve him. He'd give them grace to face the things they dealt with in life. And had that at the same time, his stamp of approval would be upon them, that he would approve of this. He would be with them. He would enable them. He would bless them. And that all had representation of the fact that the candlestick was there. They were the light of the world. He said, if you come to the place that you don't do this, he said, I'm going to remove my candlestick. What will happen is when he does that you will just be a function in futility. You'll be a group of people doing something, but the Lord's not going to be with it. He's not going to direct you. He's not going to bless you for it. He's not going to consider you his. That's really what that comes down to. You're really not a church anymore. You're just a group of folks. And so we see now that's what happened with it. That's what happened at Ephesus. Then he's reprimanded them. But don't you notice then what he told them? He said at verse 7, he that hath an ear, let him hear what the Spirit saith unto the churches. To him that overcometh. Now, that word comes back up again, to whoever can overcome. You may say, overcome what? Overcome what you're facing. Overcome the problems you're having to deal with. To overcome that, he said, I will give to eat of the tree of life, which is in the midst of the paradise of God. I think if we understood and knew more about what he was saying there, and see the depth of it, and grasp the truths of it, it would be enough to incite every one of us. It'd be a great incentive to serve the Lord and to give up the things of life and face whatever we're going through and do it to honor and please him. And there's a promise. Then if we do that, he's going to reward us and reward us greatly. Move on to the next one of these churches mentioned here. And I'm not going to take a lot of time to read all the verses. I see time's not going to permit us to go into depth with every one of them. But what's happened here, the church at Smyrna. And there's something happening different in the church at Smyrna. And keep in mind, this was happening at the time this was written. But I believe it's representative of some other period of time, though. But it's happening at Smyrna at this time. So I'll just briefly notice what's happening here. They were facing tribulation, great, no doubt, persecution, and other things. We could probably take time to go into detail, but I don't try to just do that. What I'll look at verse 11, what the Lord promised them. That if they had overcome what they were facing, see, they had a little different circumstance going on there than what Ephesus had, but they received some promises too, if they will overcome. He said, he that hath an ear, let him hear what the Spirit saith unto the churches. He that overcometh. If you'd overcome this, you won't be hurt of the second death. You may be killed in this life while you're trying to serve God and for the cause of Christ, but he said at the second death, you won't be hurt. Again, that arouses a big, big study. One of which we don't have time to deal with at this present time. I want us to try to deal with this, look at these letters, and notice, again, just staying with the thought that it's either overcome or lose.
So these, either the people at over at Ephesus could overcome what they were facing, dealing with, or they're going to lose out on the promise God made them. Here at Smyrna, they either go overcome the problems they're facing, over the adversity, the persecutions, or either they're going to lose out on what God has promised them. Then you come to the next one, is the church at Pergamos. And at the church at Pergamos, we drop down to verse 17. And the church at Pergamos, they were having a lot of false teaching, a lot of false doctrine, trying to creep in and to carry the church in a different way. So the Lord let them know this. He said, I'm going to come back and deal with this after a while, he said. But he said, if you can overcome it, in other words, don't let this destroy you. Don't let it deter you from your walk with him. If you can overcome this, he said, then I have some promises for you. And here's what he said. To him that overcometh will I give to eat of the hidden manna, and will give him a white stone, and the stone a new name written, which no man knoweth, saving he that receiveth it. He's promised them something great. That is, if they'll overcome this. Keep in mind overcoming. To overcome something means that what you've done, you faced a wall that is greatly difficult to get over it. But if somehow you can get over that, you don't let it stop you. You don't let it cause you to quit, faint, or destroy you. Overcome that, then you've gotten over it. That's what it really means. Sometimes people face diseases. Looks like it may kill them, and yet they get over it. They've overcome that. So we face things to overcome. And it's either overcome or lose. We're going to gain these things, or either we're going to lose, whichever the case would be. I'm going to skip some of these church letters. I'd advise you to go back when you have time and just read all of them. But I'm going to drop over to the church at Philadelphia. I think that's a very plain one for us to see, and we see something great there. And the church at Philadelphia, the name Philadelphia just simply meant the love of the brethren. Evidently, this was a church at Philadelphia. They must have had great love one to another. And yet they were facing difficulty, and I think this difficulty they were facing is representative of a period of time of history that all the Christian people faced, and which was a time that of persecution and to serve the Lord, they just basically had to leave where they were, go somewhere else. The Lord made this statement. He said, I'll set before you an open door. Personally, I believe that open door was America, for all the churches that were being persecuted and all the other parts of the world. And they came here and founded our country, and we've had religious freedom since then. And the Lord made the statement. He said, if I open a door, no man can close it. If I close it, no man can open it. But all the things that we're facing here, for them to stay true to the Lord and serve him, and they were facing death, and hardship, persecution. And to overcome this, many of them had to leave where they were. And the Lord let them know this, if you do that, and he said, the time's going to come. Let me just drop back and notice some of the wording here. In verse 12, he that overcometh will I make a pillar in the temple of God, and he shall go no more out. And I will write upon him the name of my God and the name of the city of my God, which is New Jerusalem, which cometh down out of heaven from my God, and I will write upon him my new name. Whoever overcomes this, Lord, something make you a pillar. You won't ever have to go out anymore. I'm going to give you a place to live that you can dwell with eternally. Never to have to move again. Never to have to run for your life. A place of peace. But either they could overcome this or lose out on what God had for them. It's not only promised to them. All these promises are made to us too, whatever you might face. If you overcome that, the Lord has some great promises to us. But I believe the next church letter, which is the seventh of them, the church at Laodicea, is probably more representative of our specific day than probably any of the others of which we've looked at. Notice in the Laodicean church letter, their problem was basically this, that they were neither hot nor cold. Think about that for a moment. And really what it means is they were indifferent. They were comfortable where they were. And so it wasn't really good where they were, but not bad enough to do anything about it. Not bad enough to change it. I think that's pretty much where we are in our lifetime, in our service with God. That churches, I think we are aware we've gotten far from the Lord. We fail to have the Lord's blessings as we should. Most everybody in their life failed to have the peace of God in their heart and life, failed to have the joy of which God's promises we can have, and we're aware of it. We're aware there's something missing. We're aware there's something that's not maybe as real as it should be, but we're not willing to do anything about it. It hadn't got bad enough to do anything about it.
Let me give you an example of that. One of my pastors years ago, teaching along this line, made a statement. He said, and especially kind of this time of the year, and over the spring, it's about that way. Maybe it warms up in the daytime, it's nice and warm, and yet at night it cools off some. You go to bed at night, and really all you need is a sheet. You don't need any more cover than that at night. And looks like everything's well and good. And somewhere during the night, you realize that maybe you've gotten cool. And the next morning, your wife asks you, said, "Did you didn't sleep good last night, did you?" You said, "Well, no, I didn't." Said, "I was just a little cool. I just couldn't sleep good. Just a little bit cool." And she says, "Why didn't you get up and get some cover?" Said, "There's a blanket right over there on the nightstand. Why don't you just go get it?" The problem was, it's too cool to rest and sleep good, but not cold enough to do anything about it. I think that describes where we are in the church work today and in the Lord's work. And one of the things, if you go back through the book of Revelation, the Laodicean church letter, what you're going to find, the cause of it, the cause of our problem. And that's something we need to look at, the underlying cause of it. And I think most of us can relate to this. The underlying cause is it's because of riches. We have so much and so many things to do, so many places to turn to, and so many things of which we're also obligated until we really don't have time. You don't have time to read your Bible. You don't have time to pray. Almost you don't have time to go to church. You don't have time to stop and meditate. You don't have time to ever focus on God, nor the things of God. We're so wrapped up and so busy. And you look back, and I know a lot of times people kind of resent you talking about the days past. We may wonder about what the days gone by. I don't want to go back to them. People talk about the good old days. I remember what they talk about the good old days myself. It was we did have electricity. I grew up in a home where we had electricity. I grew up in a home where we had running water, but a lot of people didn't. And I'm going to tell you, I like the air conditioning. I like the carpet floors. I like the padded seats. I like the heat. I like all the refined things we have in the house. But I've made this statement a lot of times before, and I'm going to make it in this view, try to kind of cover a lot of territory in a hurry. Our conveniences are about to work us to death. All these labor-saving devices we have has all wound up to where we haven't worked so much to try to keep it and take care of it until we are so busy and so tied up until we leave God out of the picture. We forget about Him. So if anybody loses out, it's going to be our walk with the Lord. That's the easiest one to just kind of let go. So as we read this letter, notice what the problem they face. So here's the solution. I counsel thee by me gold tried in the fire, that thou mayest be rich, white raiment, that thou mayest be clothed, that the shame of thy nakedness do not appear, and anoint thine eyes with eyesight, that thou mayest see. He's talking about the Word of God. The Lord writing this letter, here's the solution to your problem. That is, you turn back and seek after. You set your heart on the Word of God, the teaching of God's Word, and apply it to your life, and let that become most important that you have. And there's also an invitation that went with this. This invitation is a little bit different than all the invitations that was given in these other six church letters. This one is made to any man. I'll tell you what I believe. All these others, this exhortation was written and given to the church as a whole, collective body. I think what the Lord knows at this present time, that never again will the whole collective body turn back to the Lord in fervency. So He's made the promise to if any man, any individual, everybody else might not, but you can. That's the promise here. You can still be close to the Lord. You can have the joy of the Lord. You can have the peace of God in your heart. You can know that. You can have it and have the blessings of God. But what He's telling us here, then, but you'll have to overcome these things of the world. But He also said this in verse 21, to him that overcometh will I grant to sit with me in my throne, even as I also overcame and sat down with my Father in his throne. Here's some great promises made. If you could overcome this, the Lord's promised you'll get to rule and reign with him. You'll sit on the throne with him in the kingdom of his glory and be with him there. Otherwise, you'll be ruled over is really what it comes down to. But he that hath the ear, let him hear. So if you could hear this, hear it with your mind and hear, you might say, what does it mean to have an ear? It means to have an ear willing to listen to God and to hear this.
So many promises made throughout the Bible, made to the overcomer. Overcome this. Great blessings promised. Could inherit all things with God. So what I want to encourage you, first of all, if you've never been saved, to overcome the condition you're in is to put your faith and trust in the Lord Jesus Christ. You overcome that in Him. But then, and just go take the Lord after that to help you overcome as you go through life. But you can serve God. You can be faithful to Him. You can have the blessings of God. You can have the peace of God. You can have the joy of serving the Lord. But you'll have to walk with Him. He'll give you that. He's promised you that. And to bless you greatly in the world that's yet to come. If you've never been saved, let me urge you to trust Christ as your Savior. Let me urge you afterward that you serve the Lord in a more fervent way. Dear Heavenly Father, take the message, use it to your honor and glory. Cleanse it of our blunders and errors. Forgive us where we failed you. In Jesus' name we pray. Amen.

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1: Back on the Guy Benson Show, talking about these big developments and revelations in the Maine Senate race around Graham Plattner. And we played some of what said on TV last night. Overnight, a lengthy essay from Lindsay Fifield, one of the ex-girlfriend accusers, whistleblowers, whatever you want to say, the one that I know a little bit as I disclosed. She put out these lengthy tweets about the whole situation, really going after the New York Times, feeling used and betrayed by them. She described how the newspaper, the journalist, came to her months ago. She didn't start this right before the primary. By the way, if she were politically motivated, she probably could have sensationalized the details of what she was alleging way beyond what she actually did. And she probably wouldn't have gone to the New York Times. They came to her again. And she probably would have waited until the general election. You know, September surprise type thing. She didn't do any of that because she's not making this up. And there are screenshots and texts, et cetera, bolstering a lot of what she said, contemporaneous evidence, et cetera. So they persuaded her to cooperate with this story. She wasn't sure about it. She finally decided that she was going to do it. Now, reading from part of this essay, I bucked all advice from my friends and resisted my conservative bias and decided to fully trust the Times journalists. As they left my home, they asked me to not talk to any other outlets. And I insisted then and repeatedly over the following weeks that I would keep my word and only share this story with them. But then the weeks dragged on. They kept coming back to us, us being multiple women, the sources, saying the editors needed more. I needed to go on the record. Okay. We need more screenshots. Okay. I met every benchmark they set, eager to provide more sources or evidence as needed. After the story went up, I began to ask them, wait, where are the stories from the other women? Where are their accusations of sexual assault? Why am I the focus? Why are there 11 paragraphs dedicated to detailing my

0: work history, more than had been published about Graham's by far. Why does it say, quote, nobody could corroborate when I offered them sources that could corroborate? She says the Times failed to include any mention that she did confide in multiple friends through the years that Graham had been abusive. Long before he was running for office, those friends confirmed they told the Times so. It dawned on me that this was really a setup all along. The journalists I trusted who convinced me to share a story I've never wanted to tell delayed and twisted this into a gift to the Plattner campaign, violating the trust of his victims, shattering the trust I had placed in them with the most vulnerable story of my life. So that's the allegation, that the Times had a lot more that was left out of this story. Apparently, the Plattner campaign got involved, lawyers, things going on behind the scenes. Someone asked Fifield, okay, what's next if these allegations are still there and these things happened? And apparently the women are very upset, including these liberal, progressive women who decided to participate in this story. Lindsay Fifield responded to one such tweet earlier saying, thankfully, I'm connected with two of them. So I guess they have, for lack of a better term, a group chat. They all know each other now. They're connected. And, quote, we're deciding what to do next. They're much more vulnerable than me, and it's not an easy decision considering what the New York Times just did to us slash me. And I'll just remind you on the sexual assault bomb that Lindsay dropped in that tweet, that aligns with what her understanding was other women had told the Times, and they're in contact with each other, independent. They're not using the journalists as, like, you know, a game of telephone go-between. They're talking amongst themselves. They were expecting it, and it seems a lot of Democrats were also expecting it and had heard that was what was going to be in the story because they were already preparing the ground for that damage control, like get ready for impact. Some of them mentioning sexual assault specifically yesterday before the story came out. And again, Elizabeth Warren, one of the senators, was asking particularly about sexual assault issues in that lunch with Plattner. So it does seem like the New York Times absolutely left some significant things out. Whether those allegations are true, if in fact they were made, I have reason to believe that they were, and I've explained why. Whether they are true, I do not know, and I will be very transparent and careful about that as well. However, here's, I think, a question that has to be asked. I would imagine that Plattner would deny any such thing, just as he's denying Lindsay Fifield's account of some physical intimidation and potential physical abuse, however you want to describe or characterize those very unpleasant and aggressive interactions. He's also denying that he was aware what his tattoo was and the significance of the meaning behind the Nazi tattoo that's on his chest, on his heart. And this is where I think his credibility really takes yet another enormous hit in all of this, because Lindsay Fifield, part of the screenshots and the text messages that she sent to the New York Times, included text messages with her friends from before, when Graham Plattner has now publicly claimed he discovered that his tattoo was a Nazi tattoo, which I believe he said was last October. Like, I no idea. This thing on my body for years and years, I had no idea. And then I finally found it out X number of months ago. That's the story. That is, I would submit, the lie that he is telling about the Nazi tattoo. Lindsay went on the record with the New York Times and said he called it my Totenkopf. He knew exactly what it was. That's how he described it. And there are text messages with her describing it as a Nazi tattoo before the moment he allegedly, according to him, had this light bulb aha moment where he realized, oh, my goodness, it's a this thing on my skin is Nazi tattoo. It's an emblem from the, well, wow. That's the story he's trying to tell. But the screenshots of the text messages prove that she knew all about the Nazi tattoo, which buttresses her credibility on this point, before the date that he claims this came to his attention for the very first time. So Chris Hayes of MS Now did ask about this. It was a question that had to be asked about this timeline of the text messages and then his claim, his story about his own timeline on the Nazi tattoo. Listen to the question, listen to the answer. Cut one.
1: Now, again, this is a text that got sent, so like we can place the time, right? This is in August. How does she know it's a Nazi tattoo in August of last year and you don't know it's a Nazi tattoo in August of last year?
2: Well, she certainly didn't send that text to me. So whoever she sent it to and was talking to, that's I can't say why, but I will say that I certainly didn't know. And the text messages she's sending to friends who may have recognized it, that's they didn't tell me that.
0: Oh, there's a word that I want to use that I cannot on an FCC-compliant, family-friendly program. What an obvious, shameless, clumsy, totally unconvincing lie. She says he called it my Totenkopf and knew it was a Nazi tattoo all along, and she has text messages proving that's what she knew. Then he said, nope, that was in August, but I only found out in October. Chris Hayes is like, how is that possible? How does your ex know that you have a Nazi tattoo and you say you didn't know that until months later? And the response from Plattner is, well, she didn't send that text to me. Like somehow it was her responsibility that his ex-girlfriend, I guess, had this secret or magical knowledge that his tattoo was a Nazi tattoo and he just had no idea. So maybe she should have texted him earlier and that is how he could have learned. You all know, every single one of you knows that is a lie. He is caught dead to rights, red-handed, in this lie about his Nazi tattoo. And by the way, you might still want to give him some sort of benefit of the doubt. I don't know why. I don't think he deserves it at all. But just to erase any of that doubt, last evening on another network, so we had this MS Now interview with Plattner on CNN, on Aaron Burnett's show. One of their investigative journalists at CNN, Andrew Kaczynski, he does a thing called the K-File, where he does basically background oppo research on all the politicians from both parties. And he's uncovered a lot of stuff through the years on people in both parties. He has done a deep dive on this as well. And there is yet more corroboration that Lindsay Fifield is telling the truth about the Nazi tattoo and that Graham Plattner is lying about it. Listen to this evidence from CNN last night, cut five.
3: Her account also lines up with reporting we uncovered last year from Plattner's deleted Reddit post. In those posts, they discussed the Totenkopf and other Nazi link symbols, and he argued that some members of the military had adopted them as part of military culture rather than expressions of Nazi ideology. Now, this raises new questions about Plattner's long-standing claim that he only recently learned about the symbols' Nazi associations last year. And most importantly here, Aaron, is this campaign has really offered no explanation as to how his ex-girlfriend could have known about the tattoo before he did.
0: Apparently, we're supposed to believe, according to Graham Plattner, that the ex-girlfriend just had this special knowledge of Nazi iconography that he didn't have as someone who was actually obsessed with war. And he had been posting years ago in now deleted posts found by CNN about the Totenkopf imagery, right? That emblem that he has tattooed over his heart, he was posting about it years ago on the internet and then deleted those posts at some point much more recently. So he was posting about these icons online. He knew exactly what they were years ago. Wow, that matches the thing that's on my chest. The very Nazi tattoo that I'm covering up in my Kick profile on this anonymous app apparently used by teenagers that's been described by some as a predator's paradise. I happen to cover up that tattoo, that specific tattoo, in my profile pic on my active Kick account that is, to my knowledge, still active, which is one of the details we got connected to the whole sexting thing, which was just over the weekend, last weekend, right? This is how it's spiraling. He is lying through his teeth about the Nazi tattoo. They've got him cornered. They've got the evidence of his ex-girlfriend knowing what it was and texting about that with friends before his Eureka deadline or fake date of realization that he's put out there for public consumption. And there are the receipts uncovered by CNN about his online posting that backs up what she's saying and disproves what he's saying. And so my question is, as Graham Plattner denies that he twisted her arm or grabbed her wrist or did these things, if he ends up in a position having to deny from other women even more serious allegations, while also saying some of this is true, I was a bad boyfriend, I got drunk a lot, PTSD, yada, yada, but I definitely didn't do those things. In the clip I played last segment, in the same breath that he denied the physical allegations, he also denied knowing what the tattoo was, which I think has been absolutely, definitively proven to be a lie. So if he's lying about the SS death camp Nazi tattoo on his body, on his heart, I would suggest that this is someone willing to lie easily, breezily, cynically, shamelessly about absolutely anything at all. And we need to take that into consideration as we consider his credibility, his truthfulness versus that of these women, multiple, not just the one they're trying to focus on as, oh, this right-wing hatchet job. Again, if she was trying to do a right-wing hatchet job, I think she probably would have done it a different way. The New York Times came to her, and she certainly wouldn't have liberal women, ex-girlfriends, who are also part of this, who are reportedly feeling angry, betrayed, confused by how the New York Times has decided to treat this and what they publish and what they haven't published, at least yet, with rumors that other news outlets are also on that case. Remember, Graham Plattner said just a few days ago to his Democrat colleagues in Washington, nothing else was coming. They knew.

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0: 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I've been surfing here since I was a kid. Now, seeing my grandson out on the water, it means everything to me. Watching him and taking in the blue waves, the sea breeze, the blurry horizon.
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0: Republican aligned poll, so take that for what it's worth. But a tie ball game here, and that is kind of at the front end of this whole mess unfolding. With Plattner's negatives spiking, and gosh, I wonder why. Janet Mills, who's the governor, the Democrat governor, who was in this race, then suspended her campaign. She's like letting it be known that she's still on the ballot, but she's not really actually making that point, which I don't really respect very much, actually. Like, here you have this imploding opponent who I think should be, like, disqualified. This is disqualifying conduct. And if you want to get back in the race, unsuspend, and say, vote for me, I can win, this guy doesn't deserve it, then do it. Don't play this, like, half game, which is weak. Do it or don't. Last point on truthfulness. On things big, like assault and your Nazi tattoo, and things less big, less seemingly important. This guy is pretending to be this blue-collar, working-class dude, and then we learn all these little details, like, oh, well, actually, he bought this house not with a VA loan, but with a six-figure check from his dad. Fine, but don't lie about it, which he did. Oh, he's got the oyster farm. Wow, what a hard worker. Oh, his only client's his mom. One of the other things he said, because people have challenged him, you went to this very fancy, elite, expensive private school in high school. Why did you do that? Right? If you're just this working-class, blue-collar kid, why are you off at some very expensive boarding school or private school? His explanation all along in his political campaign has been, oh, well, because my local public school wasn't accredited anymore, so that's why. And now local media reporting Graham Plattner's hometown high school never lost its accreditation, contrary to the claim he's made to explain why he attended private institutions. Lie after lie, credibility, truthfulness. Maine voters, national voters, pay attention. Another hour coming up.
1: Man, I love this place. I've been surfing here since I was a kid. Now, seeing my grandson out on the water, it means everything to me. Watching him and taking in the blue waves, the sea breeze, the blurry horizon.
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6: I'm Pam Puzo. A mass shooting near a festival in Toledo, Ohio has left a dozen people hurt. Police are searching for suspects.
7: Police say that they are reviewing all leads, reviewing video. There's cameras everywhere. People have their cell phones, but they're asking anyone with information to please reach out to them as soon as possible.
6: Lauren Edwards with Fox 2. The suspects may have been shooting at each other. Escalation between Ukraine and Russia.

the Guy Benson Show. A couple more things on this. I needed the whole hour to get to so much of it. Do it properly. There's a new poll out that shows the race tied in Maine Senate. It is in a report.

0: Ukraine is ramping up its attacks against Russia, this time by striking near the site of a Kremlin-sponsored economic forum attended by Russian President Vladimir Putin.
1: Fox's Chanley Painter, Ukraine says a Russian drone struck a storage facility for spent nuclear fuel. Officials say radiation levels are within normal limits. 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
2: I'm Kelly Bennett for Super Talk Mississippi News, brought to you by Mama Justice. If you've been injured and need legal representation, call Mama Justice for a free consultation at 662-883-6262. A former teacher from Corinth was sentenced to 5 years in prison 2 weeks ago for using AI to create explicit videos of students. That's just one in a string of child sexual misconduct cases involving educators in Mississippi. In response, Senator Michael McClendon is planning to introduce the School Predator Accountability Act in the next legislative session. The proposed package would authorize courts to order chemical castration for offenders convicted of committing sexual crimes against minors while serving as educators. It would also create a specialized task force to investigate school-related child exploitation.
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12: 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You can also follow us on social at Guy Benson Show. Follow me personally at Guy P. Benson. So there was a story that many of you might remember, including people in this audience, that we covered pretty extensively. It was last year. I'm going to say it was about a year ago, give or take. And it involved yet another totally insane contretemps in Loudoun County, Virginia, which is this very wealthy suburb area of New York City, Northern Virginia, that used to be sort of an old school Republican community and has become quite blue. And with that shift into Democrat left wing lunacy, a dissent actually in many cases, some of the worst excesses have happened in the public schools. With kids being victimized, we talked about a lot of it surrounding trans and gender ideology and the madness when it comes to decisions being made by adults. And in many cases, just an absolute aversion to or hostility to parental rights and total slavish devotion to left-wing gender ideology, whether it was the rapist, the trans student rapist situation and the dad getting dragged out of a school board meeting in handcuffs. That was Loudoun County. Then last year, there was the example of a trans student. And I'm not trying to pick on these trans kids for no reason. These are specific people behaving terribly and being protected by the powers that be and the adults at the expense of innocent victims. That's the problem that I have. So anyway, as I was saying, last year the example was these boys in a changing room, in a locker room at the school, being filmed without their consent by a trans student who then reported those boys for saying that they didn't want to have a girl watching them change in their locker room, and the boys were suspended. They were the ones who got in trouble for voicing their discomfort with having this biological female in their gym locker room, as opposed to the person who was violating school policy and the law by filming people in that sensitive environment without their knowledge or consent. That at least was the initial decision by the Loudoun County Public Schools to punish those boys. Eventually, with lawsuits, I know a couple of the families left town altogether. It's not hard to imagine why after all of that, but there were lawsuits, and the reports are publicly at least that there was a settlement. The district had to reach a settlement, undisclosed, with these kids, the actual victims. Would you think at this point that maybe school officials in Loudoun County, Virginia, might have learned their lesson, not once, but at least twice at this point with giant national controversies? It seems the answer is no. And this new example, which has now been playing out over the last couple of weeks, I want to bring you up to speed on this, has been heavily covered by, I'll give you one guess, I call him the only reporter in Virginia, somewhat tongue-in-cheek, but Nick Minock of ABC7 in D.C. has owned these stories because apparently a lot of other journos just don't really want to go there. It's a little icky. They probably take the side of the left-wing school board and school officials or whatever. Nick Minock, on behalf of Basic Sanity and Decent Standards and journalism, actually, he is covering these stories. This one involves yet another Loudoun County public school and another example of boys being filmed without their consent. Apparently there was a student, yet again, who happens to be trans, who was apparently filming in toilet stalls various boys, lots of them, over the course of months. And one of those boys, this all came to light, one of them had written on the bathroom wall that he had been a victim of this sort of pervy voyeurism and asked if anyone else had experienced it. And other people were sort of signing the wall or like adding a tally that they too had been photographed or filmed or whatever without their knowledge while in the bathroom at school. And given how I've set this all up, I'll let you guess how the school has decided to handle this. Cut 37.
13: It's an invasion of privacy.
14: This Freedom High senior asked that we not identify him. Today, he feels like he's been victimized twice. First by the suspect who allegedly took pictures of boys using bathroom stalls and urinals at school. And now by school officials who suspended him for writing this message on the bathroom wall, asking other young men if they were photographed by this person. As you can see, there are a lot of check marks under yes.
15: You being a victim, your brother being a victim, is that what compelled you to write this question in the bathroom?
13: It was more just to figure out how many people he's actually affected and just kind of speak up against like the fact that nothing gets taken serious. And I kind of did it because, you know, we haven't had a voice all year about stuff like this. And, you know, the fear is that he's actually gonna end up coming back to Freedom.
12: Can you imagine if, let's say, girls had been victimized or abused or taken advantage of in this sort of way by a male in a school? Many of them, apparently this kid plus his brother, were among the victims in this controversy. And then some girl in the girls' room at the high school said, hey, has anyone else had this happen to them? And other girls were like, yes, on the wall. I'm not endorsing graffiti or whatever, but this is how this all played out. Can you imagine the school punishing those girls? Now, maybe if the perpetrator were in fact a trans person, because on the grievance hierarchy, that wins. But if it were just a boy going after girls this way, taking their photos or filming them as they're in the bathroom type of thing, can you imagine a scenario where the girls end up getting suspended or in hot water because of these scrawlings on the wall? I really can't. I think they would be taking this whole episode much more seriously and not Darvoing the whole thing and not reverse engineering the blame. Minock's report on this continues. Cut 38.
14: According to sources familiar with the situation, a junior had been recording boys underneath bathroom stalls for 3 years. We're told more than 40 victims are involved, and that school administrators were told about the situation long before they're letting on.
13: Admin's been trying to cover it up.
14: The student who spoke with us admitted to writing on the wall of one bathroom, but Loudoun County Public Schools accused him of vandalizing multiple bathrooms and encouraging others to participate. In a letter to his parents, LCPS wrote that closing four of the five bathrooms during lunch and a transition period caused a disruption to the school community, resulting in his 10-day suspension.
13: I mean, granted, yeah, I shouldn't have wrote on the wall. I get that. I would get a small suspension, but 10 days is what you would get for fighting. And I wrote something on the wall that didn't have curse words. It was nothing sexual in nature. It was a question. And that's it.
12: The school was allegedly aware that this was happening, that this scandal was unfolding, long before they kind of fessed up to it in any sort of way. That report suggesting that there are dozens, more than 40 victims who were caught up in this, getting photographed without their knowledge at urinals or in bathroom stalls. And the administration, embarrassed by an apparent cover-up, has decided that the person that they're going to throw the book at, evidently, is the kid who wrote the question on the wall. With a week and a half, really it's two if you look at just school days, 2 full weeks of suspension for that. Does that seem appropriate or proportionate to you? Open question. Cap 39, this report concludes.
14: But it doesn't stop there. LCPS is not letting him participate in graduation.
13: I was ready to be done, walk the stage with my friends, have my advisor teacher say my name. My parents see it, and my grandma see it. I'm going to have to call my grandma and tell her that. Because of me speaking up, I'm not going to be able to walk at graduation.
14: Now, that young man's parents are fighting this disciplinary action. They have hearings with LCPS on Friday and on Monday. His parents say this punishment is way over the top. Now, I reached out to the Loudoun County School Board and Loudoun County Public Schools with a bunch of questions, including, did they ever discipline the student who is now in jail for unlawfully filming students in school bathrooms? They haven't responded.
12: So Minock asks a very simple question. Hey, the person doing the illegal filming who is apparently in jail for that student who's reportedly trans, was that person ever disciplined by the school district? Or are you just focusing on the victim and punishing him in this case, just like other schools did in this district last time there was a violation of privacy with a similar dynamic? And apparently the answer from the school is no comment. They're ignoring Minock. Maybe they figure no one else will ask the questions so they can just shy away from it. I don't know. And I just want to add, because multiple reports around this whole controversy have said that the student, the one taking these illicit photos or videos, identifies as transgender. The school district, through a spokesman, kind of appeared to deny that, saying that the incidents did not involve a student using a restroom, quote, inconsistent with their biological sex. But they might be playing rhetorical games here and parsing this out, because maybe it's a non-binary or gender fluid or something like that. There's a reason why this has been identified as a trans-related controversy. It might just depend on the exact identifying term that this person uses, but that's why it's been widely reported as such. But here we go again in Loudoun County, Virginia. I ask again, what is in the water around here? And it really does seem like the supposed adults in charge adamantly refuse to learn lessons, or they are so blinded by this other agenda and ideology that they don't care. They might realize it's a risk. They might realize that it could end up in a costly lawsuit or what have you. And they're willing to pursue the cover-up and the retaliatory actions and all of that anyway, because that's their instinct. And I guess the parents of Loudoun County have to just sit back and take it, I guess, until maybe their own kids become the victims. In which case, there's a pretty good chance their kids will be the ones getting punished, because that's how they roll out there in Loudoun County, it would seem. Wanted to bring you that update here on the Guy Benson Show. And if there are further developments, we will bring those to you as well. Let's step aside, come back with more after this.
11: In the swamp, not of the swamp. Guy Benson.

0: 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I've been surfing here since I was a kid. Now, seeing my grandson out on the water, it means everything to me. Watching him and taking in the blue waves, the sea breeze, the blurry horizon.
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7: 1 year ago, Cardinal Robert Prevost was elected Pope Leo XIV as the first American to ever become the Bishop of Rome. In the first official biography of the Pope, author Elise Allen says Leo has a special message to American Catholics.
8: Building friendship, building community, remembering that in spite of our differences, we can be friends and we can treat each other as human beings. You know, I think that's his big message.
7: And it's a message that has been tested and making headlines in the last few weeks as the Pope and President Trump sparred over disagreements about the war in Iran. Allen was the first journalist to have a lengthy interview with Pope Leo after his election, and she says Leo has a quiet strength that may surprise people, but one that can take on the world leaders. He was well prepared to stand his ground even against the President of the United States.
8: I think Leo, you know, was not entirely surprised by that, but he also said very clearly he is not trying to attack anybody with what he says. He's trying to preach the gospel, and I think he sincerely means that.
7: For Fox on Faith, Lauren Green, Fox News.
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11: That heat's going to be out there for one more day.
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0: I'm Guy Benson. We are back. Let's just keep rolling with Northern Virginia and the craziness in this neck of the woods. We were talking about Loudoun County in the last segment. Here's Arlington County, very, very blue, one of the bluest in the state, really one of the bluest in the country, and an issue that we have touched on before. There's an update to a story involving the convicted sex offender named Richard Cox, who claims to be transgender, and his case, which involves him exposing himself to women and girls in a locker room, which he says is his civil right as a transgender person. Apparently a judge in Deep Blue Arlington agrees with him. Once again, I'll just turn it over to you-know-who, Nick Minock, the only journalist in Virginia, Cop 34.
1: 4 months in 2024, Richard Cox used women's locker rooms in Fairfax County and Arlington County. Cox claims he's a transgender woman.
2: My civil rights as a transgender person allows me to use a public facility, including the restrooms or changing rooms that identify with my gender.
1: Although Fairfax County police never arrested the registered sex offender for exposing himself to women and girls in rec center locker rooms throughout the county, Arlington County police did. In 2024, Cox used women's locker rooms in two high schools and a county fitness center in Arlington. For that, the Arlington Commonwealth's attorney indicted the sex offender for loitering within 100 feet of schools and child swim and gymnastics classes and exposing himself to women and girls in the locker rooms. Cox asked a judge for the indictments to be dismissed, and that's what happened.
0: So the aptly named Mr. Cox, C-O-X, seems to have gotten his way. The report goes on, Cut 35.
1: Judge Daniel Lopez ruled the Virginia law Cox is being prosecuted under void for vagueness under the 14th Amendment. The judge's core reasoning is that the statute criminalizes loitering within 100 feet of schools and child day programs by some convicted sex offenders, but does not define loitering or give standards for when it becomes a felony. This is a significant ruling because it does not only find an issue with how the statute was applied to Cox, it says the statute itself is constitutionally defective. The Arlington prosecutor disagrees with the judge's decision and appealed. The Court of Appeals accepted the case, and now Virginia Attorney General Jay Jones will represent the Commonwealth on appeal. But for now, everything in the Arlington trial court is on hold.
0: Oh, so now Jay Jones is on the case, so good luck to everyone involved with that one. Finally, just a reminder who this person is, Mr. Cox. You heard the soundbite of him. You can look him up, his mugshot, for example, what he looks like. This is someone saying he's trans. This is a registered sex offender. Here's another disgusting sort of detail in this whole mess, Cut 36.
1: Separately, Cox was recently convicted by a jury for possessing child pornography, which Arlington police found when they arrested him at Barcross Sports and Fitness Center. Meanwhile, in Fairfax County, Cox is also now charged for sexually assaulting a woman in 1988.
3: I want to see justice served.
1: The victim saw 7 News' reporting on Cox entering female locker rooms, which compelled her to tell police what happened to her more than 30 years ago.
3: I felt guilt because maybe if I had pressed charges, this would have been on his record a long time ago, and he wouldn't have been allowed access to these bathrooms.
1: Cox's preliminary hearing on that sexual assault charge in Fairfax County was last week. That case is moving forward as planned. Right now, Cox remains in custody at the Arlington jail.
0: We'll see how long that lasts, because apparently a judge is determined to help him get out. This is someone who's a registered sex offender who has been convicted on child porn charges and is accused of showing up specifically around children's swim and gymnastics lessons to then disrobe and expose his genitalia to those female children in locker rooms. And it's just based on the say-so that he at least claims to be transgender and saying, well, it's a civil rights issue. And the laws that they're using to try to put an end to that, a judge says, oh, they're too constitutionally vague, and at least for now has thrown out the case. Jason Miaras, former AG of Virginia, tweeting, the reality is Richard Cox is a vile, disgusting sexual predator. The fact that a leftist judge threw out this case on a radical new interpretation of the 14th Amendment is a travesty of justice. The truth is Cox wouldn't have been in a place to expose himself to children in the first place if Steve Descano, the left-wing Soros prosecutor in Fairfax County, had done his job in the first place. He also said, Meares, remember, leftist Democrats in Richmond voted into law allowing anyone to change the sex on their driver's license to their preferred gender identity, which is then apparently binding, which has contributed to this circumstance in Arlington and Fairfax counties with this sex offender and convicted child pornography possessor. Sick stuff, absolute ideological madness. Two different examples in Northern Virginia. And when I keep saying the left is not done with peak woke, it's stuff like this that I think buttresses the case. We'll step aside and come back after this on The Guy Benson Show.
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16: 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He makes the tough calls, stays cool under pressure, and knows ball like nobody else. I want to be just like him. You can too. 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
1: Halfway through the broadcast week on this Wednesday edition of The Guy Benson Show. Very glad that you're listening. 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

0: podcast free every day. Joining us now is Paul Morrow, Fox News contributor, attorney, and retired NYPD inspector. Paul, great to have you back.
1: Always great to be here.
0: I do want to start somewhat unusually on hockey, because I saw that you were tweeting about the Stanley Cup Finals, which started last night. Crazy game. You called it Wild Game 1. I watched a lot of it back and forth. I agree with your assessment that this series is going to be a war. Vegas against Carolina. The Golden Knights winning on the road to take Game 1, which puts them in a decent position to start this whole thing. You said that you can't figure out exactly who to root for, and part of that is because of what sounds like a traumatic experience you had recently in Las Vegas?
1: Yeah, so, well, you picked up on all this. So, I was out with Crime at CrimeCon in Las Vegas, you know, the crime convention.
0: For Fox Nation, right?
1: For Fox Nation, exactly, for my weekly wrap, Fox Nation show. And we were out there. We did the show from out there. We did a number of breakout sessions. It was a lot of fun. Learned a lot, as always. But in between, I hit the tables, and the tables hit back. Boy, oof. So I got very mixed feelings about Las Vegas these days. That said, I love their game. I like their coach, who was here in New York with the Rangers for a while. I thought he got a raw deal. I'm happy to see him finally get some recognition. So, oh, I also like Brind'Amour on the Carolina side. Good coach. And I actually thought Carolina looked quite good last night. It struck me as a boxing match. It waxed and waned on each side of the puck. You know, each team at one point seemed to assert some dominance, and it really felt to me like a 12-round boxing match. So I think this is going to be a war, as you say. I think we're going to see some overtime games, and I can't wait. I love it.
0: Yeah, I mean, 9 goals scored in Game 1, a thriller, kind of tough, ragged hockey is what my dad called it, but very, very entertaining. And I have a couple things here. Number one, this is not hard for me to choose who to root for in the series. The audience knows I'm a New Jersey Devils fan. Devils didn't make the playoffs this year. They've got to get some stuff in order for next season. I have faith in the new general manager, Sonny Mehta. That being said, I'm rooting for Vegas. I've been rooting for Vegas in the West the entire way because, number one, at least in the finals, I can't stand Carolina because they own the Devils. The Devils cannot beat the Hurricanes if their lives depended on it, and their playoff lives have depended on it several times, and they always lose. So it's easy to root against Carolina for that reason. And then I'm rooting affirmatively for Vegas because my best friend from home is the play-by-play voice of the Vegas Golden Knights. Here is Dan Duva on the call for the go-ahead and ultimate winning goal last night. Listen to Cut 40.
2: A little too much on it. A little more touch. Sissons might have been in the clear down to slow. Hurdle from the right side. Give and go. He shoots. He scores! Tomas Hurdle. 5-4 Knights. 3:24 to go in the third period. First Stanley Cup final in a decade. And Tomas Hurdle gets the Knights back in front.
0: This is the Golden Knights' third Stanley Cup final in the last 9 years. He was talking about Hurdle there, his first participation in a decade. Got the game winner, frantic, frenetic end of the game. And so that's where I'm coming down on this one, Paul. I do have to ask you, last question about Vegas and the gambling. Do you have, because I don't really gamble, but if you're at the slots or at the poker table or blackjack, whatever it is, I don't know if you have a specific game or if you mix it up, do you have in your mind a limit where you're saying I've got a budget and no matter whether I'm up or down, I'm out at a certain point in terms of money or a certain time on the clock? How do you do it?
1: Yeah, I play blackjack, and I do that. But, you know, of course, I never listen to myself, you know.
0: And so you set rules and then break
1: much
0: them.
1: Better move. Yeah, exactly. So, you know, what's the point of the rules? And look, I got all kinds of, there are very specific ways to play blackjack. There's only a few things that people differ on. I did them all. And I can just tell you that as a veteran of that game, it was just one of those weekends where as it literally was not in the cards.
0: Let's talk, Paul, about some politics in the state of New Jersey. Speaking of Jersey, and this is something we've addressed now over the last couple of weeks and then earlier in the show as well, Democrats in that state, in the 12th district of New Jersey, the congressional district there, they have nominated for U.S. House, so for the Congress, someone with a very disturbing background, being a close associate of the blind sheikh, who was an arch terrorist convicted of terrorism plots to kill Americans. then ended up volunteering for an organization overseas that turned out to be, surprise, an Al-Qaeda front group. That is now the Dem nominee for Congress in New Jersey, which I will again point out is a state that lost hundreds of people on 9/11. I mean, it sort of takes your breath away that here we are approaching the 25th anniversary of the worst terror attack in U.S. history. And this kind of person now has, I think, a very clear path to becoming a member of Congress.
1: You know, Guy, I've got to tell you, it's the longer I'm doing media and covering these stories, I just lose my ability to be shocked. This is the current Democratic Party. They have become, their base is now the Zohra Mamdani base. I feel more and more that the people driving the small money donations, the ambition, the energy on the left are young people ignorant of history, even ignorant of 9/11, and who see people like Chuck Schumer, a comparative moderate, as a dinosaur, and they want him out. And were I a Democrat, I'd really be fearful for the future of my party. Hamawi is everything you've said and more.
0: By the way, I'm still just like stuck on the fact that you just kind of referred to Chuck Schumer as a moderate, but that is where we are in this context.
1: That's right. Pelosi would be a moderate in this context.
0: Yep.
1: And yet this is, again, this is where we are. You know, we managed to allow this to happen over the last 25 years. There's no sugarcoating how bad the Sheikh was. The Sheikh was friends with Osama bin Laden and a guy named Abdullah Azzam, who bin Laden almost certainly killed in order to take over. They were the co-founders of Al-Qaeda. He was apparently tied with Azzam, and UBL killed Azzam and took over the whole thing. The Sheikh, the blind Sheikh, made absolutely no bones about his calls for jihad against America, about his, not terrorist sympathy, terrorism advocacy. And I just interviewed today on my podcast, The Ops Desk, I interviewed a guy named Joe Connor, whose father was killed in the Francis Tavern bombing. You're bombing a terrorist bombing in lower Manhattan carried out by the FALN. The guy who did it, a guy named Morales, is in Cuba now. Hopefully we'll be back here if we do negotiate something with Cuba going forward. I bring that up to just point out that the Democrats take none of this stuff seriously, no matter what they say, because other FALN cell members, he reminded me, and I knew this, but I'd forgotten, were pardoned by Bill Clinton and then Barack Obama, through the auspices primarily of Eric Holder. And it's just, it doesn't matter what the context is, the left is willing to countenance this stuff for the purposes of power. And you're getting it again here with Hamawi and Mamdani and even AOC. There's some of the outrageous things that come out of the left these days. They're going to hold their noses or not and vote left just for the purposes of power.
0: Now, there was something that happened, interestingly, in New York City. Mamdani's NYPD commissioner, he kept her on. You and I have talked about this. She is reported to have political ambitions of her own. She is definitely more moderate politically than Mamdani is. Almost everyone is, of course. And New York City just hosted the annual Israel parade. And she, Commissioner Tisch, proudly participated. She was marching, waving the Israeli flag, all of that. Mamdani, in a major break from tradition as mayor of New York City, basically boycotted the event. He will march in almost any parade, and we, of course, know his position on the pro-Hamas hate rallies. The Israel parade, obviously, he's not going to do that because he doesn't believe Israel has a right to exist, and he's, I think, a bigot and has surrounded himself with bigots on this issue. But his NYPD commissioner, and someone who might have an eye eventually on his job or that position going the other direction, what do you make of that little, maybe not tug of war, but perhaps a preview of things to come?
1: Well, there is absolutely no love lost between those two. I think that's no revelation to anybody. And, you know, look, he's doing the enemy's closer thing right now. First of all, she's been fairly successful under the constraints that are put on her. And so as a result, it wouldn't be a great political move to fire her. Also, as soon as he fires her, she will begin, I believe, to build her coalition to run against him next time out. And she'll have a real shot. She comes from a billionaire family. She has a lot of money. And as you say, her public profile is more traditionally in line with what you see here in New York. So,
0: well, remember, Mamdani, part of the reason he won is because the opposition to him was just either so toxic or such a long shot in a place like New York City that it kind of put him on a glide path, right? And he didn't have someone really tough up against him. That could conceivably change if she decides to jump in. But Paul, I do want to jump back across the river to New Jersey, talk about another law and order related matter. That would be the Delaney Hall fracas in Newark and the attacks on officers, including police horses, and the chaos in those streets. The, I think, complicity of a lot of politicians who are kind of trying to have it both ways. A lot of arrests were just made just the other night, I think last night as well. The ongoing dangerous anti-ICE agitation. So stew on that. Let's take the break. We will pick up that conversation right after this.
3: A fresh perspective on the topics of the day. It's Guy Benson.

0: This report is sponsored by IBM. As AI transforms how work gets done, a new IBM CEO study finds success will depend on how quickly organizations redesign their workforce. CEOs agree people are the priority. 83% of CEOs say AI success depends more on people's adoption than the technology. But many organizations are still struggling to redesign roles, build new skills, and rethink how teams collaborate. This gap is already showing up in the workplace. CEOs say only 25% of employees are using AI as part of their jobs, even though 86% believe their workforce have the skills to collaborate with AI. Looking ahead, CEOs expect the impact on jobs to accelerate. By 2028, 29% of employees may need reskilling for different roles, while 59% will likely require upskilling to perform their current roles more effectively. The findings suggest the real challenge isn't just adopting AI, it's aligning jobs, skills, and ways of working with the speed of AI transformation. To learn more, visit ibm.com/IBV.
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1: To their base that they're sort of on the side of the mob, but not fully for the crazy lawlessness. And the result is, you know, the last week and a half of chaos.
2: Yeah, I think that's very well articulated. You know, it reminds me a little bit of the growth of Islamist terrorist groups in a place like Saudi Arabia, who countenanced and in some instances fed the radical groups there for the purposes of controlling aspects of their population, particularly in rural areas. And then all of a sudden they began to realize, oh, we can't really control these people. You're getting the same thing here. And I think it's personified in Mikey Sherrill, who has spoken out of both sides of her mouth.
1: As that's the governor.
2: She brings in the state police, which are under her, obviously, and talks about how we have to peacefully protest and everything else. Meanwhile, the riots going on. She realizes this is really starting to dirty up her state. And so she has the state police do what they do so well. They did a great job. I mean, they made some real surgical arrests. If you see the videos, the riot line parts, they grab the body, they bring the guy back behind the riot line closes again. They really handled that well, and that's one of the reasons why the whole thing was tamped down. But it's all emblematic of the schism that you and I are talking about in the Democratic Party, because while she's doing that, the mayor of Newark, Roz Baraka, is saying that the state police are acting like ICE. And that's a shot at her, obviously.
1: But he also imposed a curfew, didn't he? So, again, they're all trying to have it every which way.
2: That's right. And then he rescinded the curfew. I think last night he rescinded it because he knew that the danger that of these optics was much diminished because of the actions of the state police. So you're 100% right. He's another guy who wants to have it both ways. He's hitting her a little bit in his statements because it's politically expedient for him. But it's exactly what you're saying. They've exacerbated this whole situation. They've fed that beast, and now it's getting out of control. And, you know, it's the same narrative. We should recognize something. It's the same narrative every time. It started, I remember it, with Gitmo during the war on terror when I was working in the 2020 Summer of Love. It's always conditions are inhumane in the jail. The public can't see that. It's a very easy statement to make and a very easy cause to trumpet. And as a result, you know, you had all that coddling of the Al-Qaeda terrorists in Gitmo. Same thing in 2020. They sue. Conditions are inhumane. This is terrible. They're unsanitary. It's jail. It's not supposed to be, you know, an option for five different dinner entrees. But that's how they treat it. And, you know, that's the cause that gets taken up. It's every time. They did the same thing in Minnesota. So we should recognize that it's a tactic of the left that comes around every time. And it's always outside agitators. Notice that. And in this case, it looks like a lot of them were outside agitators.
1: Yeah, not even from New Jersey.
2: Not even from New Jersey. But, you know, Mikey Sherrill, you know, you're the governor. You have reach in this area. Talk to the governor of Washington State and say, look, you got all these people in Seattle. What are you doing about it? Because they are freelance rioters. And yet it never changes. It's always outside agitators. And, you know, look, we've seen the script before. It is something that the Democratic Party has to face up to and solve. And right now, I don't think that they have the wherewithal to do that. I do think we're seeing the future of the Democratic Party more in Zohra Mamdani than you would in, let's say, Schumer or Pelosi, as we said earlier.
1: Well, and on this point, it's not like it's a mystery how you could clamp down and solve this, right? I think it's a matter, and fully within legal means. It's not like you're squelching peaceful protests in a way that threatens the First Amendment. That's not what we're talking about here. We're talking about violent rioting. There is a tried and true successful law enforcement playbook to stamping this sort of thing out. It's a matter of political will, because the problem is, even if they're outside agitators, they're there outside agitators, right? And a lot of other people online and in the base who are very loud, they at least sympathize with these people. They don't want to see their elected officials in their party, their coalition, you know, bringing these people into custody. They don't want to tolerate that because they would view that as a betrayal, right? So this is the dilemma that a lot of Democrats have created for themselves, it seems to me.
2: Absolutely. And, you know, they get, as you get more and more citizen journalists going out there and taking footage, it puts them in a real bind. I think one of the things that made Mikey Sherrill move was that really stark video shot by Nick Sorter, and that went out on X, of that guy screaming, "I have your face, I'm going to kill your family," and all of that. This guy, Nicholas Scalfo,

0: reportedly is now arrested, facing 10 years. And it just, it gets to a point where even moderates look at it and say, we can't countenance this. And as you know, I think you articulated it very well. They have fed a beast that they're losing control of. And I don't think they have an answer for it. And it's going to be really interesting going forward as we go into 2028, as things heat up, what they're going to do about a base that sees rioting. Because they don't notice, they don't offer an alternative. They don't say, you know, this is how you should do ICE enforcement. This is where you should house these people. They just say,
1: no, they don't want enforcement. They're against enforcement.
0: Enforcement. And they're rapists and murderers. I mean, what kind of lunatic party is in favor of letting out back onto the street murderers who are here illegal to begin with? And so that's not a winner. And I think that the old guard realizes that, and I don't see how they thread this needle. It really just comes down to our ability to report what they're really about, which is why it's so important that you do what you do, and why the citizen journalists taking these films, which cannot be undermined, you know, seeing is believing. And there's a lot more of these skeletal guys out there screaming, and it shows you why ICE has to wear the masks.
1: Paul Morrow, Fox News contributor, attorney, and retired NYPD inspector, also traumatized blackjack player. Paul, always appreciate your time on the show. We'll talk soon.
0: Tim Paul Guy, thank you.
1: Final hour of the Guy Benson Show coming up next. Joe Concha is going to be here breaking down a conflagration consuming CBS News. High drama, huge egos. We'll get to that straight ahead.
2: Man, I love this place. I've been surfing here since I was a kid. Now, seeing my grandson out on the water, it means everything to me. Watching him and taking in the blue waves, the sea breeze, the blurry horizon?
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8: I'm Pam Fuso. Manhunt in Ohio after gunfire erupts near a street festival in Toledo. 12 people were shot and wounded.
9: It's just a shame, you know, when a few people, for whatever reasons, going through their head, decide to disrupt something that has been a beloved community event.
8: Police Lieutenant Dan Gerken, cops believe at least two people fired weapons and were probably shooting at each other. More unrest outside an immigration detention center in New Jersey. Protesters say conditions inside are inhumane.
10: It isn't about the quality of detention. It's about detention. They don't want these people detained.
8: That's Border Czar Tom Homan. 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
11: I'm Kelly Bennett for Super Talk Mississippi News. Some lawmakers want to tie funding for the state's universities and colleges to student success, but they haven't been able to get the measure across the finish line.
12: We are institutionalizing mediocrity.
11: According to Lieutenant Governor Delbert Hoseman, the goal is to deliver better value for taxpayers.
12: Why the institutions of higher learning have not taken the steps to make meaningful decisions about where we're going with less number of people and less money, that's just stunning to me. Instead, we've come up with what I consider to be a useless report. Now, they're going to have to do that, or several things are going to happen. For example, if they're not doing that, I see no reason why the legislature, the House and the Senate, or just allocate the money like we deem it appropriate. Why do I need to go to the IHL?
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11: A pair of former Mississippi public school superintendents will spend time in prison for their involvement in embezzling nearly $400,000 in federal funding. Former Clarksdale Municipal School District Superintendent Earl Nelson was sentenced to 14 months in prison and ordered to serve 3 years.
7: In the Magnolia State, supertalk.fm. 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
11: Of supervised release, he'll have to pay $143,300 in restitution. Ex-Hollandale School District Superintendent Mario Willis was sentenced to 20 months behind bars in order to serve 3 years of supervised release. He'll have to pay $393,300 in restitution. According to court documents, they used their positions to enter into inflated consulting contracts to generate payments for services that were never provided. The two worked alongside Monika Smith Taylor in the conspiracy. She was sentenced to 16 months in prison.
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0: from the heart of our nation's capital, Washington, D.C. 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
1: It is Thursday, June 4th, 2026. I'm Guy Benson. Welcome to the Guy Benson Show. We are live in Washington, D.C. at the Tony Snow Studios at the Fox News Bureau here in our nation's capital. 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You can follow us on social at GuyBensonShow. I'm at Guy P. Benson personally. When we are done here on the radio, I'll hop over to TV. Special report, I'll be on the panel on set tonight on Fox News Channel around 6:45 or so Eastern Time. Hope you will tune in for that. On the show today, we'll get to our first guest here just momentarily. Later this hour, Yemisi Egbuebale, a Biden administration member, a Democratic strategist. She's been having her say about her political party, some of its nominees, some of the drama that's still going on involving the Bidens. We will have her here to talk about all of that in about half an hour. In the next hour, Karl Rove, the architect, he's going to join us talking about the midterm elections, about the primary elections that just happened this week. And then Mary Catherine Hamm, best friend of the program, she will be with us in our final hour just after 5 p.m. Eastern time. But we begin, speaking of the primaries and the midterms, with Congresswoman Ashley Hinson, Republican of Iowa, who is now officially the GOP's nominee for the U.S. Senate in the Hawkeye State, seeking a seat that's being vacated by the retiring Senator Joni Ernst. Congresswoman, great to have you back on the show.
2: Guy, it's great to be with you. And boy, has it been an exciting week back in Iowa.
1: Oh, I'm sure it has. And there was sort of some drama back there about maybe not your race so much as the gubernatorial race, where there was at least something of a surprise, a bit of an upset, at least according to many, in the governor's nominating contest on the Republican side. Meanwhile, in your race, you coasted to victory to become the GOP nominee, but Chuck Schumer's handpicked Democrat is going to be your opponent. So the National Democrats have gotten their preferred nominee to face you for that open seat. Talk about, first, your vision for Iowa, why you are seeking this seat, what you would like to do as a U.S. senator if you win.
2: Yeah, well, first of all, let me say this. I am honored to earn this nomination. It has been an honor to travel through my great state, 99 counties. I have visited every single one of them. The largest city of Des Moines all the way down to the smallest city with 11 people in Decatur County, Iowa. These are the people who powered my campaign and helped us to deliver that victory on Tuesday. So I have really focused my entire time in D.C. as a congresswoman on results. I will work with anyone who shares the mission, and I will stand up to anyone who stands in our way, I can tell you that. And so I'm going to go out and earn every single vote. I will not be outworked. You talk about Chuck Schumer and what he did to try to meddle in this race. Let's be clear that he is on the ballot in Iowa, and he goes by the name Josh Turek, the person who won the Democrat primary. Schumer spent nearly $10 million to get Josh Turek through that primary. That's more than he spent on any other candidate in the country. So I think that is a very clear contrast of what he wants to see happen, which is buying this election, and what I'm going to do, which is outwork him and earn this election. So the contrast here is that Turek voted to allow kids to change their gender without parental consent at school. And then he supports amnesty and he prioritizes illegal aliens over Americans. He tried to turn Iowa into a sanctuary state. I have a strong record of standing up for safety and security, standing up for taxpayers, making sure they're not being bilked by the government and reducing the size and scope of government, and protecting our kids. I'm a mom to a 15 and 13 year old who are currently trying to eat me out of house and home. So I get a lot of the challenges that working families are facing, but those are going to continue to be my priorities when I'm elected to the United States Senate, focusing on issues that affect working families just like mine, so the American dream is still achievable.
1: So one of the lines and sort of pieces of conventional wisdom that you're seeing in a lot of the media coverage and some of the political analysis is that your opponent, Josh Turek, who Chuck Schumer has selected here and Democrats have voted for in your state, he's the moderate choice. And that, I guess, is relative to sort of a squad style person in that primary. But for some of the reasons that you just noted, I'm not sure there's very much moderate about him. I mean, I guess if you're up against a socialist, you're not that far out to the left. But when you're up against the values and the people of Iowa, I mean, that doesn't sound like a moderate track record.
2: No, and he doesn't share our values. And I said this the other night in my victory speech, is if he wants to be a member of Congress or a member of the United States Senate, he should probably move to New York, because his values clearly align more with Chuck Schumer and AOC. And you look at his record, I mentioned a couple of things about his votes, with kids and gender ideology, but he's been floating the idea of a 91% income tax rate. I think that's more even progressive than what AOC had suggested. So that certainly isn't going to fly in Iowa. Then he talks a lot about he's against all the good work that we've done to help return dollars to taxpayers. He wants to repeal the child tax credit. He wants to repeal no tax on tips, no tax on overtime that we were able to secure in last year's tax package. I don't think that's going to go over very well. So again, he may masquerade as a Midwest moderate, but there is nothing like that coming from his record. And I certainly don't think that the American dream is built on a 91% tax rate. That sounds a lot like big government socialism to me. Capitalism creates, socialism takes, and the American dream is built on the idea if you work hard, you take risks, and you succeed, you'll get ahead. And that certainly is not what he's proposing.
1: So I'm glad you brought up the tax bill, now law, from last year. That passed last summer, the so-called Big Beautiful Bill, the Working Families Tax Cut, whatever you want to call it. It was unanimously opposed by all the Democrats, including your opponent, who apparently wants to go to Washington and roll back the clock and, I guess, raise taxes on working families and middle-class families. The Treasury Department just put out the official data this week on that tax law and its results over the last year. And the results, according to the data, were that 97% of tax filers got a tax cut. And when you go through and you look at the beneficiaries of the tax cut, the vast majority, like 70% almost of overall tax filers who got a tax cut under this law earned less, reported less than $100,000 in annual income. That's not the rich. That's not the millionaires and billionaires. That's working families. That's middle income earners. 70% of the people who got those tax cuts were earning less than 100 grand. And when you go through the numbers on no tax on tips, no tax on overtime, the enhanced expanded child tax credit, for example, this impacted tens of millions of Americans who got big relief on their final tax bill, and the overwhelming majority of those groups make under, on average, $100,000 a year. So the argument often against this bill and its predecessor in 2017 is, oh, it's just the Republicans doing tax giveaways to the uber rich and their donors. And the data disproves that. I wonder how critics, including your opponent, can grapple with these facts.
2: Well, they think if they say it loud enough and long enough that it's true. And I can tell you this, they're going to lie about us. So let's tell the truth about them and their policies and what they would do to our country. We can see the truth about our policies because the people are living them every single day. You talk about targeting that relief right to the middle class guy and how we've been able to do that. The average income, I believe, in my congressional district is right around $69,000. And so when you think about what a tax cut means for a family like that, that's several weeks worth of groceries, childcare expenses, the flexibility and the breathing room to be able to just have a little bit extra left over at the end of the week. That's what I bring to the table, I think, as a working parent. And I understand a lot of these challenges of the crunch that families are facing, because I do have those teenagers. I get the text. I got a text a little bit ago from my son, Max. They had their last day of school today back home in Iowa. He wants money to go have lunch with his friends. There's not enough money on his thing. So, like, I get that as a person who's raising kids back home in Iowa. To understand how those expenses hit families. you talk about how that relief targeted someone who's an overtime worker or a waitress who's just trying to take things. We got a lot of single moms who work in the haircut industry. I talked with one of our owners who owns a bunch of franchises for Great Clips in Iowa. You know, he works hard to make sure he's providing opportunity for his employees. Now they get to take home more take-home pay. So again, Americans work too hard to have Washington take almost everything they earn. I want to make sure everyone's paychecks are going further. And again, that dream of you work hard, you take risks, you succeed, you'll get ahead. The federal government should not be the barrier to that.
1: I want to ask a few more policy questions, and then maybe if we have time, one more political question. Right now, the U.S. Senate is in the process of what they call a votorama. If you win in November, you will have the pleasure, Congresswoman, of participating in a Senate votorama, probably many times, where it's there. It's like unlimited amendments that just keep going and going, often all night. And this is on a reconciliation package that is designed by the Republicans along party lines, because the Democrats otherwise have filibustered. In fact, they shut down the government twice over this stuff, most recently specifically on the immigration issue. They want to defund ICE. They don't want to fund immigration enforcement. They also refuse to fund Border Patrol as well. That was why they shut down the Department of Homeland Security for, 2.5 months because of that. Republicans finally basically cried uncle and said, fine, we'll fund DHS, except for those two things, since you guys refuse, and then we will come back and do a reconciliation bill, and we will top up that funding for the next several years. That is what this process is now looking like, and it's now playing out in the U.S. Senate with all these amendment votes. But the goal at the end of this is to fully fund for multiple years ICE and Border Patrol, because the Democrats won't do it. Almost every single one of them refused to do that. I want to just get your thought on that as a matter of governance, and then again as a matter of contrast with your opponent. If he's a sanctuary state type person, I'd imagine he would be against funding ICE and Border Patrol and standing with his party to shut down the government the way that they did and to try to defund immigration enforcement. He might not say that out loud to your voters, but it looks like that's the team sport that Democrats are playing in D.C.
2: Yeah, well, and he has said it, right? He has, in his newsletters and information he's put out, provided resources for illegal immigrants to avoid ICE, right? And I think that is the story of the difference here between the two of us as candidates. I'm going to stand for law and order. I'm going to stand for a secure border. I'm going to make sure that our law enforcement agencies are supported and can continue to do their job. And you're right. This is a workaround, and I am so frustrated, Guy, by how this process has played out, because I'm an appropriator, and we used to say that there were appropriators and the Republicans and Democrats, and appropriators operated a little bit differently, and we always worked together and always kind of tried to get things moving forward, but now we've seen just this level of obstruction like we've never seen before, and that's really a sad state of affairs. So my goal has always been regular order whenever possible, but unfortunately we're having to do this workaround, and so I'm hopeful that if we take that off the table, we won't end up in a situation where we have a huge government shutdown. But we do have to do something here about these sanctuary cities that are continuing to stand up because of their TDS and their just obstinance to apparently safety and security in their communities. They are not allowing law enforcement to do their jobs. And frankly, that's a sad state of affairs. So, yeah, we have to move forward in this way. And, you know, you talk about the votorama and all the gotcha amendments that the Democrats are going to put on Republicans. So as people are going to the polls this fall, I hope people understand a lot of this today and what we're going to see in the next few months is politically driven only. It's not how people actually are going to govern. And I think that's the story, right, of they're going to try to do this and they're going to try to lie and cheat. And we're going to try to govern and move things forward and try to find a lot of the waste, fraud, and abuse in our government and try to maintain law and order and safety and security in this country.
1: Very quickly, I saw there was a Politico exclusive story earlier in the week quoting you at a private event. And I'm like, oh, what did she say? Then I read the quote. I'm like, oh, that's actually a completely reasonable thing that you said about Iran and the conflict there. What do you want to just say to us publicly what you were saying privately in the minute or so that we have left?
2: Yeah. Well, and it's unfortunate. Again, they're going to try to do everything to attack me. And I understand that. I understand the assignment heading into September, or into November. September is kind of when early voting gets started a lot across the country. But, you know, here's the deal. I will always be straight with Iowans, and I support our men and women in uniform. And I want the conflict in Iran to end as soon as possible, because I think if we aren't safe, nothing ever matters, really. But we need to finish the job. And it is a sad state. Iran cannot possess nuclear weapons and threaten American lives. We have lost Iowans in this conflict, and I don't want my boys being dragged off into war, because they are that next generation. So my focus in Iowa remains on keeping us safe, making life more predictable, easier, and affordable for Iowans. And I appreciate the Trump administration and the military for working to protect Americans as they confront these dangerous threats. But that's where we are, and I'm going to do everything I can to make sure we hold this seat and continue to deliver a good dose of Iowa common sense here in Washington, D.C., and that's what I bring to the table.
1: Yeah, and I think some people might look and say, oh, well, Iowa's gotten so red, and so is Ohio. We don't have to worry about races in states like that. And you look at some of the polls, like one that just came out of Ohio yesterday from Fox News, nothing should be taken for granted at all in any of these states. And I know that that's something that you believe very firmly. You'll be working very hard. Congresswoman Ashley Hinson, she's now the Senate nominee for the Republicans in Iowa. And Congresswoman, we will talk to you, I'm sure, very soon, and have you back here between now and November.
2: Yes, Guy, thank you so much for having me on, and thanks to your listeners. And my website's ashleyhinson.com if anyone wants to know more about our campaign.
1: And there you have it. And with that, let's take a break. We're just getting started. It's the Thursday edition of the Guy Benson Show live in Washington, D.C. We'll be right back.
0: A fresh perspective on the topics of the day. It's Guy Benson.
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13: 1 year ago, Cardinal Robert Prevost was elected Pope Leo XIV as the first American to ever become the Bishop of Rome. In the first official biography of the Pope, author Elise Allen says Leo has a special message to American Catholics.
14: Building friendship, building community, remembering that in spite of our differences, we can be friends and we can treat each other as human beings. You know, I think that's his big message.
13: And it's a message that has been tested and making headlines in the last few weeks as the Pope and President Trump sparred over disagreements about the war in Iran. Allen was the first journalist to have a lengthy interview with Pope Leo after his election, and she says Leo has a quiet strength that may surprise people, but one that can take on the world leaders. He was well prepared to stand his ground even against the President of the United States.
14: I think Leo, you know, was not entirely surprised by that, but he also said very clearly he is not trying to attack anybody with what he says. He's trying to preach the gospel, and I think he sincerely means that.
13: For Fox on Faith, Lauren Green, Fox News.
15: House Call for Health. A daily cup of Joe can give you an energy boost, but it could also protect against aging and possibly help ward off chronic diseases. For decades, research has linked coffee consumption to longer life and lower risk of chronic disease. Now scientists say they figured out how. Texas A&M researchers say it isn't the caffeine, but rather compounds in coffee which activate a receptor in the body, recognized for its role in aging, stress response, and disease. The study finding that compounds like polyhydroxy and plant-based polyphenols were much more active. But despite the apparent connection, more research needs to be done, with the researchers noting that current recommendations around coffee consumption are not changing. Researchers also say the study is mechanistic, focusing on how the biological process works instead of proving direct cause and effect. For more health news, go to foxnewshealth.com. 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

0: Guy Benson. We're back here on the Guy Benson Show with a Fox News alert. President Trump is in the Oval Office at the White House right now. It looks like he's flanked by, I see, Patrick Morrissey, I think, the governor of West Virginia. I see the Secretary of the Interior. Doug Burgum is right there. Chris Wright, Energy Secretary, EPA Administrator, Lee Zeldin, all right behind him. All of those gentlemen have been guests on this program. Trump is speaking live, so let's dip in and listen live.
1: This guy, like a male model, and he's going to be a great quarterback. So we talk about that. And so we just would like the Senate, Democrats, Republicans, to pass it. Interestingly, Democrat people, not crooked politicians, because most of them are crooked, or they're sick, or they're Trump deranged. There is Trump derangement syndrome, but the people, it's 86-87% Democrats.
2: This is the voice of truth, the voice of God's inerrant, absolute, unbroken, verbally inspired word. This is Pastor Albert Pendarvis bringing you another message from God's word by our late pastor, L.R. Shelton. And the message you'll hear today is the riches of God in Christ Jesus our Lord. You stay tuned. I'll give you the mailing address at the close of the service.
3: When we talk about the riches of God, the average individual thinks of gold, silver, and precious stones. But those things sink into insignificance when we think of the great graces of Christ, the abundance of His grace, the abundance of His mercy, the abundance of forgiveness of sins, the abundance of pardoning from the guilt and penalty of sin. These and other great graces of our Lord cannot be valued in dollars and cents. You can't. In Romans 10:12, we find these words, "For there is no difference between the Jew and the Greek or Gentile, for the same Lord over all is rich unto all that call upon Him." Did you notice those words? No difference between the Jew and the Gentile. Yes, there's no difference in any two sinners, because the same Lord over all is rich unto all who call upon Him. God is rich in the abundance of grace. Let's look at that for just a minute. In 1 Timothy 1:14, we read, "And the grace of our Lord was exceeding abundant with faith and love, which is in Christ Jesus." What is it? Why is it so? Is He so rich? Listen, then in Ephesians 1:7, we have set forth the riches of His grace. Listen to God's word. "In whom we have redemption through His blood, the forgiveness of sins according to the riches of His grace." Did you notice how grace is loaded there? Loaded first, we found there, with faith and love. Oh, the riches of His grace are loaded with faith and love. Then in the second one we read, "In whom we have redemption through His blood, the forgiveness of sins according to the riches of His grace." Did you notice there how grace is loaded with redemption through His blood, the forgiveness of sins? And then in 2 Corinthians 4:15, sets forth the riches of His grace, is set forth in these words, "All things are for your sake, that the abundance of grace may through the thanksgiving of many redound to the glory of God." And grace is loaded down with the glory of God. Can't you see the abundance of faith and love and redemption and forgiveness of sins and the glory of God? Then in Romans 5:20, we find these words, "But where sin abounded, grace did much more abound." The entire fifth chapter of Romans sets forth grace as abounding over sin and exercising a more powerful reign through righteousness than sin does in reigning unto death. Because where sin abound, grace did much more abound. Now the first question we face is, what is grace? Now let's look at it. Will you listen to me? Lay down everything and listen to what is grace. Grace is one of the greatest words in the Bible. Grace is not what man does for God, but what God does for man. Grace is God's abounding provision through the operation of his unlimited and infinite love for those who believe in him. Grace is the kindness and love of God toward man, as set forth in Titus 3:4-5. But after that, the kindness and love of our Savior toward man appeared, not by works of righteousness which we have done, but according to his mercy he saved us by the washing of regeneration and the renewing of the Holy Ghost. Look there. Did you see what grace, how grace is loaded there with kindness and love and mercy for us? Then grace provides all that the believer has through Christ Jesus. Grace is the favor and means of pure, unrecompensed kindness of God toward man. Grace is nothing less than the unlimited love of God expressing itself in favor to undeserving man. Grace is the inexhaustible riches and boundless goodness and kindness of God toward man, which reaches even to the supreme motive which moved God in the creation, preservation, and consummation of the universe. Now let's look at our text again, Romans 10:12. For there is no difference between the Jew and the Greek or Gentile, for the same Lord over all is rich unto all who call upon him. Grace then meets the sinner as he is, and no matter how sinful that sinner is, grace cannot be withheld from him, because grace ceases to be grace if God is compelled to withdraw it in the presence of human failure and sin. Now let's face this fact. There is no difference in one sinner or another. There is no such thing as a big sinner or a little sinner in the sight of God. All have sinned, says the Word, and there is no difference. He also states, grace is never exercised by God in making up what may be lacking in the life and character of a sinner. Salvation is by grace alone, for by grace God offers to all men all the infinite resources of the saving power of God. What God bestows, he does it as a gift, for salvation is always presented as a gift, and no offering is to be given with a view of repaying God for his gift. You cannot pay God for his gift of grace and salvation. Salvation is never conditioned on human faithfulness or on the promise of human faithfulness, for there is no payment required for past, present, and future. You heard a letter read this morning. Man said, I'd give the world if I had it, if I could be saved. Well, that wouldn't do him a bit of good in the world. He'll have to turn as a poor, lost sinner and take grace from, stoop to take it from God as a gift. If God should discover and recognize the least degree of merit or goodness or righteousness in the sinner, that sinner could never experience the riches of God's grace. God says all have sinned, and he counts every individual in sin, that he might have mercy upon all who believed. The grace of God finds its greatest triumph and glory in the sphere of human sin, helplessness, and wickedness. There are no hard cases with God. Praise the Lord. It takes all the grace of God to save one sinner, regardless of who he is. And God has set aside all human merit or demerit that he may righteously exercise grace in every case. For salvation is by grace alone. God cannot do less in grace for the sinner that is sinful than he would have done had the sinner been less sinful. Grace is never exercised by God in making up any deficiency in the life and character of the sinner. Otherwise, such sinfulness would call for much grace, and less sinfulness would call for little grace. Every sinner is a fallen creature. Every sinner is a fallen spirit inhabited in a human body, and one is just as much depraved as the other. There's no such thing as goodness in the heart of any sinner, because the Bible says there is none righteous, no, not one. There is none good, no, not one. One sinner is just as much depraved as the other. Now listen, if God should discover the least degree of merit or goodness in a sinner, then according to God's righteousness, he must recognize and acknowledge the goodness that's there, and this would force God to discharge an obligation toward the sinner, which would be the payment of a debt. Romans 4:4 says, "Now to him that worketh not is rewarded, not reckoned of grace, but of debt." In the death of Christ on the cross, God disposed of sin forever. To every individual who would go without the camp and become identified with Christ on the cross, recognizing that he has no merit, no goodness, no righteousness of his own, there is where he bears the reproach of Christ, which is the guilt of his own sins. There is where he recognizes himself as a totally depraved sinner, a fallen spirit, and calls upon the name of the Lord as an unworthy, hell-deserving sinner with a broken and contrite heart. If the Holy Spirit never opens a sinner's heart and lets him see that he has no goodness, that he is a sinner by practice, a sinner by nature, a sinner by God's decree, that sinner will never see the need of Christ, but keep on trying to offer God something else in payment of his sin debt that God will not accept. God runs no bargain counter. He bargains with no sinner. Every sinner who ever gets saved will stoop and take salvation as a gift, or God will never save him. Now let's notice that God is rich in the abundance of mercy. Listen to 1 Peter 1:3. "Blessed be the Father of our Lord Jesus Christ, which according to the abundance of mercy hath begotten us again to a living hope by the resurrection of Christ from the dead." The word abundance means overflowing fullness. It means plenty and to spare. All through the Scriptures we find the greatness of mercy. Psalms 108:4, "For thy mercy is great above the heavens." In Psalms 119:64 we read, "The earth, O Lord, is full of thy mercy." 2 Samuel 24:14, "For his mercies are great." Nehemiah 9:19, "Yet thou in thy manifold mercies forsakest not them in the wilderness." Psalms 40:11, "Withhold not thou thy tender mercies from me, O Lord." Psalms 86:5, "But thou, Lord, art good and ready to forgive and plenteous in mercy upon all them that call upon him." Psalms 51:1, "Have mercy upon me, O God, according to thy loving kindness, according to the multitude of thy tender mercies, blot out my transgressions." God's mercy is extended to all God's believing children who recognize they have no merit, no natural goodness or righteousness to offer God, and receive Christ as their Lord and Savior. God's offered salvation. Many times I've had people tell me, "Oh, my loved one, when my loved one died, he called on the name of the Lord for mercy. I know God saved him." My friend, that is not the salvation. That's the cry of a sinner, especially in the hour of death, of one who knows not Christ and is done under duress. God is mercy upon an object of mercy. My friend, have you ever become in your own sight and the sight of God an object of mercy? Christ said to the church at Laodicea, "Because thou sayest, I am rich and increased with goods and have need of nothing." That's the average church member today. They do not see that they need one thing, but listen, "and knowest not that thou art wretched, miserable, and poor, and blind, and naked." Did you ever walk down the street and see a fellow wallowing in his own vomit, and you are made to cry, "Oh, what a wretch!" But my friend, you've never been made to see your own wretchedness and miserable. Did you ever walk into a sick room and ask how he felt, and he said, "Miserable"? It means he feels worthless. He is there on the bed, cannot even handle himself. He is lying there worthless and poor, which means spiritually bankrupt, penniless. It means you're not able to buy one token of God's salvation. It means you're poor in spirit and blind. You cannot see. even though you are a professed Christian or a member of the church. The Word says if our gospel is hid, it's hid to them that are lost, blinded by the god of this world, naked. And you have no righteousness to cover your naked, guilty soul before God. Now, this is a picture of a poor, helpless sinner who is an object of mercy. One cold December morning, I was sitting in my study. It was sleeting on the outside. Suddenly, the north door blew open, and the cold air came rushing in. I looked up, and there stood a poor, penniless, miserable wretch. He was so thinly clad. He was all but naked. He said, I beg your pardon, sir. Mister, I'm hungry. I'm cold. As you see me, that's all I have. I'm not able to work. I'm hungry. I'm hungry. Do you think I'd turn away that man? His toes stuck out of his shoes. He wore a thin summer shirt, rugged trousers held up by one suspender. Immediately I ordered the coffee pot put on while I went to prepare a plate lunch for him. At the time, we were operating the day nursery. As I piled that plate up with food, I could visualize that hungry man shivering in the cold. When I brought it to him, he devoured it hungrily. As he ate, I told him how God came to this poor, ragged, penniless, wretched, miserable, blind, and God did not turn me away, but he manifested his great, tender, multitudinous mercy toward me, clothed me with his righteousness, shod me, my feet, with a preparation of the gospel of peace, and set me down at the banqueting table of my Lord, all because Christ died for me. And you, in your thinly clad rags, reminds me of myself spiritually, what a wretch I was. Mercy is the outflowing of God's sovereign grace to a guilty sinner. On the Sunday, the first Sunday in September 1966, I came into the home from the early morning broadcast and sat down by the bedside of my wife, and I asked her, "Darling, how is it with you and the Lord this morning?" She looked up at me with light in her eyes and said, "He saved me yesterday." Then she went on to tell the story of her salvation. She said, "The Holy Spirit brought me down to a place of a poor, lost beggar at the feet of my Lord. He let me see my wretchedness, my nothingness, my old sin nature. I know many people will think that I've been saved all along, but they just don't know. My wicked heart, my rebellious heart, they do not know how God had to break it, how God brought me down until my will was broken, my rebellious will was broken, and I came to him as an object of mercy to the throne of his grace. I had nothing to offer him but my sins, and I praised God he saved me." Later she told me how God has saved him and brought me out of that rebellion. But oh, will he save those that I've led into rebellion? With tears in her eyes, she pled with many who visited her to turn to the Lord as long as she had breath since her homegoing. The other day I found her Bible. I don't know where it was, but it came into my hands. And by reading the scriptures that she marked, I found how the Lord dealt with her and brought her to the place of a poor lost sinner where she could pour out, where he could pour out his mercy upon her. I tell you, my friends, that's the greatest joy of a person's life. Oh, that he would this morning take charge of every one of my children who's out of the ark and bring them to know the Lord. Then God is rich in the abundance of pardon. Let the wicked forsake his way and the unrighteous man his thoughts, and let him return unto the Lord, and he will have mercy on him and to our God, for he will abundantly pardon. A pardoned sinner is one who's been guilty, judged guilty, and proved guilty, and has himself acknowledged that he himself is guilty. Here in the scripture, God says that the wicked forsake his way, which means the guilty way he is traveling, and he will abundantly pardon. Then he says, let the unrighteous man forsake his thoughts. Man is unrighteous, whether he ever sees it. If he doesn't, and stops trying to prove his righteousness and acknowledge his unrighteousness, God will abundantly pardon. I've had many people ask me, how can I stop thinking my thoughts? If you would stop arguing with the Holy Spirit and just admit that you are guilty, your thoughts will be stopped and your mouth will be stopped before God. Listen, Romans 3:19, now we know that what things soever the law saith, it saith to them who are under the law, that every mouth may be stopped and all the world may become guilty before him. If you would just stop trying to prove yourself righteous and listen to God's word, you'll get saved. He says, for my thoughts are not your thoughts, neither are your ways my ways, saith the Lord. When the Holy Spirit broods over an individual, opens his heart to see his condemnation, his guiltiness before God, and you take a good look at yourself and the condemnation you're under and how guilty you are before God, your mouth will be stopped. It's an awful thing to argue with God. Christ came not to condemn the world, but to save the world, and let the sinner set in judgment upon himself. The Holy Spirit so enlightens his mind and illuminates the word that the sinner sees his own condemnation. The sinner is his own witness and says to God, I'm guilty. Not only does the sinner witness against himself that he is guilty, but he becomes his own juror. He passes a judgment upon himself. Every sinner who stands judged guilty before God passes a sentence of death upon himself. He says to God, I'm guilty as charged. I see that I deserve to go to hell. And then he pleads for mercy. In pleading for mercy, he sees that Christ died for sinners, for guilty sinners, for condemned sinners, and he pleads nothing but the shed blood of the Lord Jesus Christ on the cross for his sins, for his pardon. Then God, for Christ's sake, pardons that sinner, and he never forgets it, never ceases to thank him for that pardon. He never ceases to praise the Lord for the forgiveness of his sins. Then from that day to the end of his natural life, he always blames and himself and comes before God asking for mercy. The reason that there are no more people in our churches who have a testimony for Christ is that they know nothing of standing before God guilty. They do not know what it means to forsake their way, their own understanding, their unrighteous thoughts. They don't know what it means to plead, to stand before God condemned. They do not know what it means to pass judgment upon themselves and to become guilty before God with their mouth shut and see themselves as fit subjects for hell. Now, that's the reason, my friend, that they don't. All here, they may realize, well, I've sinned. Yes, I've committed this sin, I've committed that sin, but they never see their sin nature. They never behold their old sin nature. They are never convicted of their sin nature, that I'm a sinner by birth, I'm a sinner by practice, I'm a sinner by God's decree. The one thing that stands out so vividly to God, saving this poor sinner, is the fact that I was guilty. In bringing me to that place where I recognized myself as guilty, he used certain characters that I had dealt with in my early ministry. He'd bring up a certain one to my mind and say, you, in your self-righteousness, are no more guilty than he is. You just...

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1: Self-righteousness is far greater sin than thy drunkenness. I fell on my face and cried, Lord, that's so. Lord, that's so. I'm guilty. I don't deserve to be saved. I deserve to go to hell. I sat there, as it were, in my condemned cell, passed judgment upon myself. I'll never forget that moment, morning, when I cried out unto the Lord from the depths of my soul, Lord, save me, or I perish. He delivered me from the penalty and power of sin. He set me free from the death sentence that hung over me. He gave me a pardon. I don't think there ever lived another sinner as wretched as I was in all my self-righteousness. Not only did he grant me a pardon, but he cleansed me from all my sins, washed me whiter than snow. And I remember walking on the outside of the church building that night and said to the preacher who had preached, you know, God saved me tonight. And I feel so cleansed. He washed me in his blood. I have never ceased to praise him for it. Oh, may the Spirit of the living God fall upon people all over Radio Land, and may the fear of God grip your hearts until you be brought to the place of guiltiness and set in judgment upon yourself and come to know the pardoning grace of God and forgiveness of your sins and the cleansing blood of the Lord Jesus Christ. This is my prayer and my cry unto my Lord. I'm glad he saved me. I never cease to praise him. I don't. There's not a day that, well, I'm sick or well, that I don't praise the Lord. Oh, where would I be today? That's the riches of his grace. Oh, the riches of his grace, the love, the faith that he gave me, the kindness, and then the pardon that he gave me, the mercy that was poured out upon me, and the cleansing of his grace. Brother, money can't buy that. That's greater riches than all the world's weight in diamonds or rubies. You can't buy that. That's greater than rubies, Christ said so in the Proverbs. He said that's greater than rubies. Oh, how I cling to it, how I praise God for it, how I look upon it as the greatest thing that God ever did for me, ever could have done for me, is to save this poor wretch. Yes, he was wretched, all clothed in self-righteousness. How they did smell in the sight of God, in his nostrils, and God gave me his righteousness. Oh, what a blessing, what a day it was when he clothed me with his own righteousness, and after he'd cleansed me, and then I sit down with him in the banquet hall of grace. Sit down there to eat of the Paschal Lamb, clothed in his righteousness, washed in his shed blood, and cleansed day by day. God help us. I wish you knew Christ. I wish you knew him. May you come to know him.
2: 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Anyway, we would like to hear from you. You're hearing us over the internet, over sermon audio, over the radio, over the foreign, over the shortwave station, WWCR there in Tennessee. Let us know how you're listening. Let us know if you're listening. And let us know if these messages mean anything to you. And if you can use these booklets to give out in a tract ministry, a lot of our folks have tract ministry. I had a man call me last week wanting 250 of Traster's book. He said, I've already given out that last box, Pastor. I need some more. And send me some of those on repentance, turn or burn, and except ye repent. And we have over 400 titles. I'll send you a title list if you'd like. You can pick and choose which ones you would like to have. And also, I forget to mention, we have 9 of our late choirs or CDs that we have here. They're $5 a piece. They're all old blood song. But I'll say more about it when I have a little more time. But the message you heard today was the

0: riches of God in Christ Jesus our Lord. And it's by our late pastor, L.R. Shelton Sr., gone home to be with the Lord many years ago. But he says while he's dead, he yet speaketh. But this is the pastor here now, Pastor Pendarvis, in thanking you and for helping us with the broadcast. And we just love to hear from you. Let us know that you're praying for us. 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
9: Most kind and most gracious Heavenly Father, Lord, I'm reminded of what the psalmist said in Psalm 133 when it says how good and pleasant it is when brothers dwell in unity. Unity. Lord, we thank you for your love that covers a multitude of sins. God, we thank you how you continue to work in such a mighty way, God, here in this church and in this community. God, we pray that you will continue to let your Spirit move in this place today. God, Holy Spirit, you are welcome in this place. God, I thank you for the church, the bride of Christ, Lord, that you have called by name. God, that you have continued to sanctify, Lord, who you have saved through the precious blood of Jesus Christ, our Lord and Savior. God, and I pray today as two great congregations merge together as one, God, that we continue to accomplish the great commission, Lord, to make disciples of all nations, baptizing them in the name of the Father and the Son and the Holy Ghost, teaching them to observe all that you have commanded, God, and we know you will be with us until the end of the age. But God, we want to fulfill the great commandment to love the Lord thy God with all thy heart and thy soul and thy mind, God. But we can only accomplish this by the Holy Spirit that dwells within us, God. And I pray today that if there be any soul in this room that doesn't know you as Lord and Savior, that they may come to know you today, Lord, that they may find freedom and they may find hope and joy and peace and love in a personal relationship with Jesus Christ, our Lord and Savior, God. We thank you for Dr. Milligan this morning as he comes to bring your word. Lord, I pray that you will hide him behind the cross to preach your message and your message alone. Lord, may we have open ears, open eyes, Lord, and an open heart to receive what you have for us this morning from your word, God. Be with Brother Hugh, Miss Joan, Miss Debbie, and our choir as they lead us in our worship through song. God, be with everything we do as West Macomb Baptist Church and South Macomb Baptist Church, Lord, glorifying you, Lord. All praise and honor you deserve. Soli Deo Gloria, for the glory of God alone. God, be with our nation and its leaders. Help them to make godly decisions, Lord, that glorify you. Be with each and every one of our military personnel, Lord. Protect them. Guide them. We pray for our chaplains and our military, Lord, that they would speak truth and hope and they would speak life to the lost that are there in our military ranks. God, we pray for our local law enforcement, our local first responders. They're on the front lines of our community. God, watch over them. Put a hedge of protection around them. Bring them back home safely to their family. Lord, remind them of why, Lord, they serve. God, I pray for our local healthcare workers as well. God, thank you for them being the hands and feet of Jesus in a time such as this for many of our own congregations that are sick and afflicted. God, we lift up the sick. We lift up the afflicted. Lord, there are many who have come in here today with hurts, habits, and hang-ups. God, we just pray that we would lay it all down at the foot of your cross. Lord, casting the sin as far as the east is from the west, casting the cares and the burdens upon yourself because your yoke is easy and your burden is light. God, we love you and we praise you. Lord, it's in that holy and precious name of Jesus that I ask these things. Lord, asking you to continue to be with each and every missionary around the world in their work. God, we ask these things according to your will and your will alone. Amen. Good morning. You may be seated. We could do better than that. Good morning.
10: Good morning.
9: So glad you have joined us this morning, God's morning that he created at West Macomb Baptist Church. We're looking forward to our time together. We have a great crowd this morning, and so if you haven't already, if you have a few seats beside you, we may ask you that you come a little bit closer together to make some more room on the edges so we can fit everybody in here. And thank goodness with this transition space, if need be, we'll just open the doors too so we have plenty of room. But we're so glad you're here this morning. Today is a memorable Sunday, one that I don't think will be soon forgotten, will be remembered, go down in the history books of not only our two great congregations, but Pike County Baptist Association and State Convention as well. And so we have a lot to celebrate today, and we are going to celebrate with a great meal. If you didn't bring anything for the meal, that is okay. Believe me, we have plenty, plenty of food, and we hope that you'll stay and enjoy that with us. We just are so glad to have you with us. If you are not one of our congregation members of South Macomb or West Macomb, and maybe you're just a visitor today, or maybe you're from South Macomb and you still want to fill out a visitor card so I can know more about you, that would be great. In the bulletin you should have received on your way in, there's just a little tear-off card. You can fill out as much information you feel comfortable giving us and drop that in our offering plate a little bit later in our service so we have that record of your attendance. I can get to know you a little bit more, and you can get to know about us a little more as well. I'd appreciate you doing that. We are privileged to welcome this morning none other than, as Brother Van would have called him, the Pope of Pike County. Dr. David Milligan, longtime pastor of South Macomb Baptist Church, pastor of many other churches, interim at even more than that. He just does supply right now. He'll tell you that. He's been a fantastic pastor. And you know, Dr. Milligan was once as tall as I was. I'm looking forward to what the Lord has laid on his heart this morning for us all. And I'm ready to soak it all in. So Dr. Milligan, would you come and share with us?
11: All right.
10: It's good to be here. It's good to be anywhere. I'll be 92 years old. Let's get that out of the way now. I'll be 92 years old in August. I will have been in the ministry 73 years in October. That's just hard to believe, because I don't really think I'm quite that old. Where did all the years go? Well, I'm so happy that I've been preaching for all that time, and I preach somewhere just about every Sunday. Now, I got into this interim business where you go to a church and they pay you to come, they pay you, and then they never let you go. I've had churches, interims that lasted nearly 4 years. Boy, that was a cheap ministry, wasn't it? But here I am today to be with one of the great experiences of my life. I have lived and loved South Macomb Baptist Church for 63 years. I gave them 33 years of my life. And I see what's happening in God's kingdom today for West Macomb and South Macomb, and I'm excited about what God is going to do with the two churches moving together as one, lighting up the community week after week, day after day, year after year, telling the story of Jesus. It's going to be a wonderful pilgrimage, and I praise you for it. Now, I have a little voice problem. I don't know, you know, preachers get that way, but I've had a little difficulty in the last few months, but we're going to rear back for about, I'm not a long preacher now, I want you to know that. I'm only 5'7", so we won't get that out of the way. That's an Indian joke. It has to creep up on you. All right. What would I say on a day like this? What would the Lord want me to say on a day like this? I think it would be something that He has said already, okay? And I think it's something we need to look at. And it's the first message of Jesus and the last message of Jesus on earth. So go with me. Jesus walking down the banks of the Jordan River, three or four of those guys he'd been brought up with up in his area. John the Baptist was down there hip deep in the water, and he sees Jesus coming. And he announces him for the first time in the Bible. When he sees Jesus coming, he says, "Behold, the Lamb of God who takes away the sin of the world." And then Jesus began to walk and talk all through Galilee and on in the northern regions, telling the story, starting his mission, educating his disciples, bringing people into the kingdom, saving souls, healing people, doing all that Jesus could do. The crowds just followed him everywhere. Well, he wanted a time that he could kind of sit down and educate these 12 men. If they were going to go all over the land preaching the gospel, he wanted to really say something to them. But the crowds came everywhere. So he decided that he'd sneak off up on the mountainside. So he called those guys together and he said, "We're going up on that hill where nobody would follow." Well, was he wrong? The crowds just came on. But he stood up there, sat down for a little time, and delivered what we call the Sermon on the Mount. That was the first message of Jesus in a formal way. And to think of it, he didn't get up and start giving instructions about how we're going to build this church or how we're going to build this kingdom. No. He started using some words that we would call in the English language superlatives. Words that mean something, not what they really are. And so that's how he started his teaching to these disciples. And he said to them, "You are the salt of the earth." Well, right over their heads. What does salt mean? Well, where I live, they don't know what salt is. I live in a nursing home. One of my friends out there, a little old lady, told her sons, when he said, "Mama, what do you want for Christmas?" She said, "A salt shaker." Because there are a lot of people out there that can't stand too much salt. And so they have to live without it or sneak it around. Anyway, but Jesus used it to make a point that they were the salt of the earth. Now, I'm going to make this short. You know, I'm about a 25-minute preacher. Don't time me, though. I might go long. Anyway, salt is good. It's really good. And Jesus said, you are to be the salt of the earth. Now, that means simply this. You're to make the world better all around you. And then he said, and you are the light of the world. Oh, my goodness. He told those 12 men they were the light of the world. Think about it. They didn't know. It went over their heads like that. They just didn't know how important it is for a Christian to light up a room with a message, light up a room with a prayer, light up a room with something good. We are supposed to light up the world around us. Now, I got to tell you a little story. I spent 26 years as a chaplain for Hospice Compassion. I loved that job more than anything else other than my job as a pastor of a church. And one day they sent me out east of Macomb. Said, "Brother Milken, there's a man dying out there, and we need the chaplain to go and see him. And a nurse will be out there as quick as she can, so you go on out there." So I get in my car, and I drive out down the way. They gave me a description of the road to go on. I travel down that road. I found the box where that address was, and it was just by a road. So I turned down the little road, and I kept going down the little road, and no houses down there. I didn't know where I was going. And finally, I got to the end of the road, and there was a strange-looking building. It wasn't a house. It had signs all over it. And I looked good, and it was a bar. That was the address that I was to see a patient who was dying. He was in a bar. So I walked in the door, and dark as pitch, I saw 5 men seated around a table drinking their favorite beverage. Well, what would Jesus do? I had that to think about. So I just walked over there and I said, "Fellas, I'm David Milliken. I'm the chaplain at Southwest Regional Medical Center, and I'm also the chaplain for Hospice Compassion, and I'm here to see a patient." And one of them jumped up and said, "Oh, Brother Milliken, I remember you prayed for me one time when I had surgery." So I got in right there. And I said, "Well, I'm here to see Mr. So-and-so, who's very sick. Where is he?" They said, "He's back there in that room, down that hall." So I walked back there, nobody back there with him, just me and him and God. He was dying. I stayed a little while. I prayed with him. It was a pitiful, pitiful situation. And I went back out there where those guys were. And I remembered what Jesus said, "You're the light of the world." And it was dark as pitch in that room. And I went back there and I stood by the table and I said in my mind, "Now, what would Jesus do?" I said, "Fellas, I want to have a prayer with y'all." Boy, they pulled off their caps and put their beer to the front of the table. And we got ready to have prayer. Well, you know, prayer, you ask God for things. You don't tell God things. But somehow or another, in all my way of trying to get across what I wanted to do them to know Jesus or to hear about him anyway, I told the Lord all about the plan of salvation. I know he heard it before. He gave it to us. But I just repeated it. I prayed and I prayed and I don't know how long I prayed, but I gave it everything I could. That's all I'm going to say to you. I lit up that room that day. I really did. That's what we're supposed to do. Where we go, we are the light of the world. That was the first thing Jesus said. He described them as light and salt, which is supposed to make things better. But then there was another thing. He skipped over there in another few verses in the Sermon on the Mount. He said, "I want to tell you something else. The Roman soldiers have a law. And if they break that law, they could really get in trouble. And the law was, they could be walking down the road, and they had a heavy pack. They were tired. They could get a farmer from the field and make him carry their load. But he could only make them carry it 1 mile. If he went any further, he'd be in trouble with Pilate or the Roman soldiers. So Jesus said, go with them another mile. Go a second mile. Be a second mile Christian. Blow their mind. That's the first thing Jesus taught them in the Bible. Be salt and light and second and third and fourth mile Christians. That's on the Sermon on the Mount. Fast forward. 3 years. Jesus was getting ready to go home. He met those disciples on the mountaintop, the Mount of Olives. They stood there, they gathered around there, and they said, Lord, where are you going? He told them he was going home to heaven. Lord, when are you coming back? He said, that's not important, because what's important is what I'm telling you now. You are going to receive power after the Holy Ghost has come upon you. And then here's what you are to be doing for the rest of your life. I want you to take the gospel, my message, and I want you to go to the ends of the earth. Start here. Go down to Jerusalem. Go down to the mountains in the south. Go to the north. Go to every nook and cranny all over this land, and then never stop going. They took that seriously. That was 33 A.D. approximately. And years later, when we really got into archaeological digs all over the world, over there in Great Britain, they were having a big dig of an area, and they uncovered the ruins of a church. Now, when the disciples heard what Jesus said, it was 33 A.D., they uncovered the cornerstone of a church in the area of Great Britain that had the date 35 A.D. Within 2 years, at least one of those disciples had gone to an area known as Great Britain. And that happened all over the known world. Down in India, same idea. A cornerstone of a church a few years after the disciples went out. And the name of Philip was on that cornerstone, one of the disciples. They took it seriously, going to every corner of the earth. That was his message to them. Start here and go everywhere with the gospel. Tell people everywhere to be saved. Oh, my goodness. By 60 A.D., Asia Minor was covered with churches established by the Apostle Paul and John the Apostle and all the others who followed. They went all over Asia Minor and then to the uttermost part of the earth, spreading the gospel of the kingdom of God. And you and I are blessed recipients of the work of those apostles and all that followed them, spreading the gospel of Jesus Christ. Go to the ends of the earth. Now listen to me. I don't know if you look up the stats sometimes that they put out. But one thing that's really troubled me in my more recent past is people groups. Jesus said when he met those disciples, one of those meetings, and they kept wanting to know when are you coming back, Lord? All those kind of questions. And you remember what he told them? He told them the gospel would be preached to every nation. That's the word nation translated. That word in the English language, nation, comes from a Greek word, ethnos, ethnic, ethnot. Jesus said the gospel would be preached to every ethnos. That's what he said in the Bible. Ethnos meant every nation in the world. When I was in the Philippines in 1978, they discovered a little band of pygmies. I never heard of pygmies. They were little black people. They lived in the jungles of Mindanao. Nobody had ever discovered them. There were only 30 of them. That was in 78. Now they tell me that there are 3,000 people groups in the world that have never heard the gospel of Jesus Christ. That's what he wanted those disciples to remember, that while they lived, do what you can to win men, women, boys, and girls to Christ. And they did, and they died for it. John lived longer than any of the rest of them. He lived toward the end of the first century, preaching the gospel in Ephesus for about 30 years. Oh, my. The gospel of Jesus just goes on and on and on. But we have to be a very real part of trying to reach the masses of people. Now, when I was a boy preacher, you know, I started when I was 19 years old. Now, I wasn't called into a church. I was thrown into a church. My home church sent me to a mission church. Well, I knew how to preach. Then, right after that, I got called to a regular church. Of course, I was a flaming evangelist by then. I was 21 years old. My first full-time church. By the way, they paid me the enormous salary of $25 a week. Wasn't that wonderful? And I was going to college on that and trying to have a courtship, but it worked. But I'm telling you, I learned a lot those years in that first little church about the gospel, about world missions, about salvation. But I learned one thing during that time that I treasured in my life to really keep this in mind. I wasn't making enough money. I couldn't have a courtship. I was driving a car, $40 a month. I didn't have much money, so I hired to be a world book salesman. And you take training to be that salesman. They train you how to get into a home and sell books. I couldn't do it. I had a way that I just couldn't do it. You went in there and you sold it to them before they knew they were buying it, you know, that sort of thing. And so I couldn't do it. But a woman called me from my church. She said, "You still selling books?" "No." "Can you sell me some?" "Yeah." "Bring them over here." I sold one set. That's all I sold. But the point is, I learned one thing from their message. They said in very clear words and orientation, the hardest door to get through is your own. Church-wise, that's a solid truth. If you're going to see that neighbor who's lost and going to hell, the hardest door to get through is yours. If you're going to see that boy and girl in your Sunday school class who needs to know Jesus, who needs a little help, a little nudge, a little education, the hardest door to get through years. And that's who we are. And that's what Jesus is talking about here. As he gave these disciples that one message, I want you to go down to Jerusalem, go down to Hebron, go down to Bethlehem, go to the north, to the Sea of Galilee, to Nazareth, to all those countries around. Go and spread the gospel of Jesus to the ends of the earth. And that's what it's all about here today. I'm proud of South Macomb Baptist Church. They were great givers to the cooperative program and to foreign missions and home missions all the years I was there. They've been continued even to this day. And I'm proud of West Macomb Baptist Church and what you're doing, what you have done in the work in this community, in this county. We're on fire. We are. We love Jesus. And we want to see people saved. And we want the church to grow and be a lighthouse always. And now, two lighthouses coming together to be the body of Christ, a light on a hill, to spread the gospel of Jesus all around in this area. Ladies and gentlemen, this is a historic day. I am proud to be a part of it, just to be here with you and see what you're doing for the kingdom of God. And this is all Jesus wanted us to do. He just said, go and tell the gospel. Go see those boys and girls in Sunday school. Tell them about Jesus. Go see that young couple maybe that's just gotten married and tell them how important it is for their their life to be built around the church and their marriage to be built on the church and its activities. And where is the field? It's right here in Pike County, where according to some people who study this, called Baptists in Jackson, 70% are not involved in a church in this county. Where do we begin? Right here. This is where Jesus said, start right here. Start at your front door. But start. Help win the world to Jesus. Coming together, two bodies of Christ to be more than one. You start together to reach out to Pike County, South Mississippi, all the things that you do for missions. This is what God wants this one church to do, where the two have come together. I pray that this church is going to see a phenomenal growth under a great pastor. I pray that the bodies of Christ that are joining together will be loving and kind and warm and rich and helping each other in their spiritual life. I pray that God will receive an enormous blessing from that great church on the hill we call West Macomb Baptist Church. Pray with me. Father, thank you for what we're experiencing here today. The love of Jesus in the hearts and lives of so many people. There are lost people all over this world who need to know our Lord. Little people groups that have never known of love of Christ. Missionaries who are working hard to learn a language, to teach somebody about Jesus. So I pray this morning that this church will make a commitment to pray for missions and missionaries, and pray for people in the community who are lost, and witness to people in the community who are lost, on the job, at play, at school, wherever we are. Help us to be a witness, a lighthouse on a hill in this world of ours. And I make this prayer in Jesus' name. Amen. Brother Hunter.

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2: Yesterday, Mississippi State and Georgia squared off for the fifth time in 2026, and the Super Regional lid lifter between the teams was unlike any of their four previous meetings. Georgia outlasted State 13-12 in a slugfest to take game one of this best of three, and that means the season is on the line today for Mississippi State, with Brian O'Connor and company needing a win to take this series to game three tomorrow. Hi there, Hail State with Diamond Dog alum and World Series winner Jay Powell. I'm Neil Price. Thanks for joining us here at Foley Field in Athens. Jay, it goes without saying, State has to play like there's no tomorrow, because if they don't win today, there isn't.
3: That's right. This is it. Winner go home now at this point in the season, and you've come there, and you've got to a point where you know what you have to do. And honestly, we played it pretty well yesterday. We played good defense, and it's just one of those things where, you know, nobody, there wasn't a lot of walks. There wasn't a lot of any kind of, you know, errors or anything that caused you to lose the game. It's just Georgia hit the ball. I mean, Georgia swung it. We swung it. And Michael O'Shaughnessy hit a big three-run home run in the eighth. And we had the time run at the plate in the ninth. We just couldn't get it done.
2: All right, so let me ask you this question. As someone who has played on the biggest stage, you pitched in Game 7 of the World Series. I can't imagine a much more stressful environment than that. If you're a player on this State team, you know your season is on the line today. How do you stay loose knowing that stakes are as high as they are?
3: Well, this was my experience with it. You know, when I was sitting in the bullpen watching the game, it was, you know, you kind of get nervous, you kind of get nerve-wracking. But then once you start getting loose and you start getting ready to go in the game, honestly, you kind of get a little bit of a peace about you, because you feel like at that point you can kind of do something about it. And I think with our guys, you know, at this point they prepared. You know, we're at this point in the season, we've played 60-something games. I mean, as they say, the hay's in the barn, so you just got to go out and play. So there's really, you know, I think from that standpoint, I think Brian O'Connor does a good job, too, of kind of understanding the situation, that you can't go and automatically snap your fingers and play nine innings and win the game. It's such a cliche, but you got to win pitch to pitch, whether you're pitching or hitting or whatever. And you put those good at-bats together, those good pitch sequences together, you win the game. But it starts from the beginning.
2: Both of these teams will look back at yesterday and say they probably need to execute their pitching plan better because of all of the runs. Both will also look back at yesterday and say, hey, our approach at the plate was pretty good. What'd you like about what you saw from State's hitters in Game 1?
3: Oh, they were outstanding. I mean, they really were. And you know, we talked about it, and it's a little bit of both. State had a great plan against Georgia as far as the off-speed pitches, and they made them get the off-speed pitch in the strike zone. We saw them the first time we played. We chased a lot of sliders out of the strike zone. We chased them in on the hands, and we didn't get good barrels. Yesterday, they made them get that ball on the strike zone. They didn't chase. Umpire did a good job of keeping the ball on the plate, on the corners, and they executed their plan. Now, you're going to see the same thing today. You're going to see a guy who's going to probably feed you fastball sliders, and you got to do the same thing.
2: It's Mississippi State and Georgia in Game 2 of the Athens Super Regional. Georgia needs a win to punch a ticket to the College World Series. State needs a win to force Game 3 tomorrow. 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Nothing runs like a deer, but a bulldog. As we get closer to first pitch, Jay will preview today's pitching matchup, and I'll pass along the starting lineups. Plus, Daniel Wilson will tell you what else is happening across the NCAA tournament. Up next, though, I'll visit with Georgia native Garrick Fry. He'll try to help State stay alive today here at Foley Field. Overcast right now, pleasant, a little more humid than it was yesterday as the fans continue to file in before Game 2 here in Athens. Glad to have you with us. 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
2: Jay Powell, I'm Neil Price. Glad to have you with us at Foley Field here in Athens for Game 2 of the Athens Super Regional. Georgia leads this series 1-0. Georgia comes in with a 50-12 overall record. State comes into today's game 43-18, needing a win to keep its season alive and to force a deciding Game 3 tomorrow. All of our Georgia pitching changes today are brought to you by Alpha Insurance. Having Alpha by your side is a game changer. When everything's on the line and every second counts, Alpha Insurance will be there knocking it out of the park. That's life with Alpha Insurance. Well, Garrick Fry has been a big part of this Mississippi State team over the last two seasons. Started his career at North Alabama, originally from Alpharetta, Georgia, just outside of Atlanta. Played his high school ball in the metro Atlanta area. And I caught up with him in the first base dugout earlier this week and talked to him about being back in his home state, what this year has meant to him, and what this postseason has meant to him. And I've asked him what that experience, everything since the end of the regular season, has been. What about that has been memorable for him so far?
15: Well, first of all, I mean, to play one at home is just an experience that you always want, especially at Mississippi State, to go out and play in that environment. So, this past weekend was awesome to win one for the fans at home. And we're just excited to get after it again.
16: Well, and play well, too. And as a group, offensively, your approach seemed like it was really, really good. What was the stress going into that to make sure that you were doing the right things offensively?
15: Well, I mean, we prepared that whole week leading up into it. We know what we had. And just all throughout the lineup, we were just really productive offensively. And, you know, you mentioned stress. I mean, just everybody, it felt like everyone was on at the plate, so that, you know, took the stress off of, you know, really everybody, because you knew at any moment anybody was going to come through.
16: One of the things that Coach talked about going into that regional last weekend was that he tries to do everything he can to keep everybody loose at this time of year. How important is that? Just go out there and not think and just play and have a good time.
15: Yeah, I mean, being loose is incredibly important this time of year. So, yeah, I think, we all try to help each other in that aspect to keep each other loose and to play freely, you know, because you don't want to play uptight. You know, that's when mistakes can start to happen. So, yeah, I think we do a great job of keeping each other loose and keeping it fun and keeping it free.
16: How cool is it to be back in your home state playing on a stage like this?
15: It's cool. You know, all throughout my college career, I think I've only played here or played in Georgia one other time. At Kennesaw State. So this will be the second time ever playing in Georgia for me. So it's definitely cool. Definitely good to have a lot of family and friends out as well.
16: How much did, obviously you were born in this state. You grew up around a pro team like the Braves. How much did all that shape you in regard to your interest in baseball and maybe what you turned into as a player?
15: Yeah, it was huge. I fell in love with the Braves at a super early age. And that's what kind of sparked my love for baseball. Was going to Braves games and watching guys like Chipper Jones and Brian McCann and all those guys. So, you know, Chipper's like the reason why I love this game and why I'm

0: whichever stuff.
1: You're making me feel old, too, because both of those guys, Brian McCann and Chipper Jones, were in their heydays when I was a young man. So you're, thank you for that, by the way. Chipper Jones was a switch hitter. So what was it about watching him that appealed to you that you wanted to learn how to do that?
0: I mean, you know, with Chipper, he was third baseman. I just loved the way he played the game. You know, he could hit homers, hit for average, played a great third base. And I thought he played the game the right way. So obviously him being, you know, who he was for the Braves, I mean, he was the guy for them. So growing up in Georgia, you know, he was everybody's, you know, I felt like he was everybody's favorite player, mine in particular. I wanted to be just like him. So, you know, that's where I got kind of the switch hitting from and why I wanted to be a switch hitter.
1: Well, and you've said he played the game the right way. That's one of the compliments that this team at Mississippi State was paid last weekend. Louisiana's coach said it's a team that plays the game the right way. Tell me what you're talking about when you get into that. What goes into playing it the right way?
0: It's just hustling, you know, just playing the game the right way. Because the game will get back to you. Hustling on and off the field, just respecting the game. And I think that's something we do here very well, and I think that's what Mississippi State baseball is. That's part of our identity as a program.
1: Yeah, and I think it shows. Garrick, appreciate the time. Welcome back to your home state. Good luck this week.
0: Thank you.
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3: Time to take a look at today's pitching matchup, brought to you by Bracken Construction, the contractor of choice since 1956. We got a pair of right-handers on the mound in Game 2 today. Caden Aoki for Georgia, 9-1 with a 3.86 ERA. He'll be making his eighth start of the season opposite Ryan McPherson, who draws this big start for Mississippi State. It'll be his second in the postseason, 4-1 with a 2.81 ERA, 10th start for Ryan McPherson this year. So, some familiarity for State's hitters, obviously, with Caden Aoki. They've seen him once before, but Ryan McPherson is a new challenge for this Georgia lineup.
4: He is, and we'll start with Ryan. For sure, he's going to be a little bit more of a challenge. Right-handed, hard fastball, of course, mid-90s fastball, slider, split, occasional curveball. You know, since he's came back, he's had basically this will be his fourth start since he's came back, and each start I think he's gotten a little bit better. Every start, though, he's kind of hit a little bit of a wall where he tried to pitch through, and the first two he stumbled a little bit. Now, last weekend against the regional, we saw it in the third inning again. He kind of hit that wall, but he was able to kind of fight through it and keep going, and ended up pitching a good five innings, gave up five hits, two earned, no walks, seven strikeouts. Same deal as always with this lineup. You can't hit guys, you can't walk guys, you can't give them free bases and opportunities to hurt you when they, because they're gonna hit some home runs. This field plays into it perfectly. The ball is flying out of this place. It's not a real deep park anyway. So you've got to limit the walks, you've got to limit the hit batters, you've got to limit the errors and things that can give up the three, two, three, four run type home runs. Keep them solo shots and you'll be okay. As far as Aoki, we did see him. We actually saw him twice back at the series, and he pitched well against us. Similar to some of the same guys you've seen, the only difference with him is he doesn't throw quite as hard as some of these other guys. He's going to be 88 to 93. Curveball, slider, kind of a kick change, but he's really good in the strike zone. 72 innings pitched, 70 hits, only 26 walks, 95 strikeouts. 9-1 with three saves, 3.86 ERA. And he's one of those guys, and I think you've seen this with a couple of them, that they, I don't want to call them swing guys because he's got a fair amount of starts. Aoki does. He's got seven starts. This will be his 19th appearance. But they're very versatile. They can come in and finish games and pick up a three or four inning save some weekends. If that doesn't happen on Saturday, he'll start on Sunday. So he's a very versatile pitcher. And he's good. He's tough. They've got Scott. They've got Bird. They've got plenty of guys behind him. So, kind of the same recipe as yesterday. You're going to have to score some runs off these guys, but you got to find a way to limit their score.
3: Give me a quick thought on how these two coaches manage bullpens today. Georgia obviously has a leg up in the series. They can be a little more selective, but if you're Brian O'Connor, it's got to be all hands on deck today because you have to get to tomorrow, right?
4: There's no tomorrow if you don't win today. So everybody, like I said yesterday, anybody that's wearing a white jersey today with a maroon MLRS on it, you're available to pitch. And that's the way he's going to pretty much look at it, other than Tomas Valencia. Everybody else, you're available. If it takes Duke, if it takes whoever, you've got to win this game. And honestly, I think for Wes Johnson, he's looking at it the same way. He doesn't want to go to a game three, because if you go to a game three after winning game one and all of a sudden you get to game three, the pressure shifts back on that group. So I think you're going to see him do the same thing. I think he's going to throw anybody and everybody he has to try to win this game.
3: Our pitching matchup is brought to you by by Bracken Construction, specializing in steel erection, crane service, heavy industrial, and steel mill construction. Both teams huddled up in the outfield, stayed out in right, Georgia out in left ahead of game two of this Super Regional. All strikeouts thrown by MSU pitchers this season.

0: Sean are brought to you by Hancock Whitney. Lots more going on around the country. This is a very busy day on this Super Regional weekend. And for a look at what else is happening, we say hello to Daniel Wilson. Daniel?
1: Call 601-276-2000.
2: Well, hello, Neil. 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Well, three teams have already punched their tickets to Omaha. But before we go into today's slate, let's take a look at...

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1: While yesterday in Austin, that was game one of that Super Regional, and Texas prevailed over Oregon 11-3. Over in Chapel Hill, North Carolina, the Tar Heels needed a win yesterday to avoid elimination by USC, and they got exactly that. North Carolina toppled the Trojans 4-0, game three later today. Over in Lawrence, though, Oklahoma pulled out a decisive win over Kansas 8-1 in game one of that Super Regional. Meanwhile, in Morgantown, that one has concluded. West Virginia versus Cal Poly, this series was all Mountaineers. After a game one victory on Friday, 12-2, the Mountaineers pummeled the Mustangs 17-1 to earn their first College World Series berth yesterday. Meanwhile, in the tussle of the Trojans, this one was all Troy after a 12-2 victory over Little Rock in game one. Yesterday, 7-2 final put the Troy Trojans into the College World Series. And finally, game one of the Tuscaloosa Super Regional saw Alabama shut out St. John's 8-0. As for today's slate, the next game on the docket is the Tuscaloosa Regional. At 2 p.m., Alabama will play as the road team against the Red Storm. And first pitch at that same time in Chapel Hill. It's game three between the Tar Heels and the Trojans. Winner heads to Omaha. 5 p.m., it's Kansas and Oklahoma in game two of the Lawrence Super Regional. Again, Sooners in the driver's seat in that one. And finally, at 8 p.m., it's Texas and Oregon. Longhorns versus Ducks. Longhorns in the driver's seat to get into the College World Series. When we come back, we will have starting lineups from Foley Field as the Mississippi State Bulldogs will look to stave off the Georgia Bulldogs, who are, in this sense, in the driver's seat for the bid to the College World Series. But first, it is a little bit early, but let's go ahead and pause 10 seconds for station identification. 10 seconds for station ID. 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

0: It is game two between Georgia and Mississippi State in the Athens Super Regional. A trip to Omaha is at stake for Georgia. Again, Mississippi State looking to avoid elimination here today. 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
2: 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The Georgia Bulldogs will bat first today, 50-12 on the year, coached by Wes Johnson. His lineup looks like this. Trey Phelps is back in the top spot in the batting order, the right-handed third baseman leading off after serving a one-game suspension yesterday. Catcher Daniel Jackson will bat second. Then it's center fielder Rylan Lujo in the third spot. Two left-handers behind him, the DH Michael O'Shaughnessy, who had a big day yesterday, bats cleanup. Then it's Kenny Ishikawa, the left fielder in the five position. Ryan Wynn at second base, bats sixth. Left-handed first baseman Brennan Hudson in the number seven spot. Colby Branch at short hits eighth. And left-handed right fielder Ryan Black rounds out the lineup for Georgia. On the mound for Georgia today, right-hander Caden Aoki, 9-1 with a 3.86 ERA. Again for Georgia today, 1-2-3, Phelps, Jackson, and Lujo. 4-5-6, O'Shaughnessy, Ishikawa, and Wynn. 7-8-9, Hudson, Branch, and Black, and Aoki pitching. Mississippi State is 43-18 on the year. Here's Brian O'Connor's lineup for Game 2. Switch hitting second baseman Garrick Fry in the leadoff spot. Left-handed third baseman Ace Reese will bat second. Noah Sullivan, the DH, in the three spot. Left-handed right fielder Jacob Parker will bat cleanup. Vitas Valencias in left field hits fifth. Left-handed first baseman Reed Stallman in the sixth spot. The lower third of the order led off by shortstop Ryder Whitson. Catcher Kevin Maluski bats eighth, and center fielder Bryce Chance rounds out the lineup for Mississippi State. On the mound for State today, right-hander Ryan McPherson, 4-1 with a 2.81 ERA, making his 10th start in as many appearances. Again for State, 1-2-3, Fry, Reese, and Sullivan, 4-5-6, Parker, Valencias, and Stallman, 7-8-9, Woodson, Maluski, and Chance, and McPherson pitching. Those are the starting lineups. First pitch coming up next from Foley Field. This is Mississippi State Baseball from Learfield.
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2: After coming up short in a 13-12 slugfest in Game 1 against Georgia, Mississippi State is back against the wall in this best-of-three Super Regional. Today, the Maroon and White will have to lay it all on the line to take this series to a third game. It's another high-stakes battle between State and Georgia here in the Athens Super Regional at Moley Field. With Jay Powell, I'm Neil Price. We are glad to have you with us. State has taken the field. The Diamond Dogs are the home team in this game today, even though they are playing a road game here in Athens. And Ryan McPherson begins to get loose with his battery mate, Kevin Maluski. This is the biggest start Ryan McPherson has had since coming back from his injury. I don't think there's any question about that, Jay. So what's he need to keep in mind as he goes out here and faces a really good Georgia lineup today?
13: Well, he's got to control his emotions, not get too high and jacked up and overthrow. I mean, that's as a pitcher and a competitor, that's the first thing you've got to make sure you check. Just stay in the moment. And, you know, I always tell kids, you know, the effort will always be there. Very rarely do you have to work on effort as a pitcher. It's the execution of the pitch that you need to focus on. So from that standpoint, just execute the pitches as called, have a plan, and you'll be perfectly fine.
2: He'll face Trey Phelps, Daniel Jackson, and Rylan Luhol for Georgia. Phelps didn't play yesterday. We talked about that. Served a one-game suspension after being ejected in the Athens Regional Championship last Sunday. How different are they with him at the top spot in that batting order?
13: Well, look, you saw what they did without him yesterday. So now you add a guy that's hitting 370, 19 home runs, and 57 RBIs. So he's a dynamic player. He's very tough to pitch to. I mean, he's one of those guys that just adds a different element to the game as far as what he can do on the field. And he's a very good defender. I mean, he's just one of the better players in college baseball this year. So you add him, it's kind of like putting a little more whipped cream on a chocolate cake, so to speak.
2: And you can hear the crowd's reaction here in Athens as Phelps makes his way to the plate to lead things off today. He gets a standing ovation. Right-hander hitting 370 this year for Georgia with 10 doubles, a triple, and 19 home runs. Ryan McPherson ready to go out on top of the Foley Field mound. He winds up, and here comes the first pitch of the game to Phelps, and it's down and in for ball one. We are underway at 12:06 Eastern Time on an overcast Sunday afternoon. There is a light breeze blowing out toward the right center field alley as we get this one underway. The 1-0 from McPherson misses outside to Phelps. Two

0: balls, no strikes in this battle of right-handers.
1: Got to slow yourself down a little bit if you're Ryan. He's just throwing a little bit, front side's a little quick, jerking that ball down and away to a righty.
0: McPherson works off the first base side of the mound. He moves into the windup and he pitches, and he misses low to Phelps. It's 3-0. Phelps part of a Georgia lineup that has hit a bunch of home runs this year. They're up near 170 now for the season. They have blasted the school record. 3-0 is high, and it's a four-pitch walk to put Phelps on here to start the game. Phelps owns 19 of those home runs. And the first four guys that Ryan McPherson will face in this Georgia lineup today have all hit 13 or more bombs. They've got five in the lineup who have hit 13 or more today. Daniel Jackson is one of them. The SEC Player of the Year, the Triple Crown winner, hitting 396 this season. Playing his 63rd game today. Another battle of right-handers. McPherson ready to go. Here it comes. And there's a strike on the inside edge. Nothing and one to Jackson. Yesterday, Jay, you talked about how State's pitchers, and for that fact, Georgia's too, to a certain extent, kept finding themselves in fastball counts. Here comes the 0-1 to Jackson. A ground ball at third. Nice backhand stab by Reese. Sliding, throws to first. It gets away. Bounces off the camera well. Sails up the right field line. Phelps is on his way to third. He'll stop there. And Georgia has runners on the corners here with no one out. But you can't fall behind hitters, because when you get those fastball counts against a lineup like Georgia, they'll make you pay when you throw those fastballs over the plate.
1: Now, I mean, it shrinks the plate and it shrinks their guessing. I mean, they're looking one pitch, one spot, and they're just hammering it. And that was a ground ball. Ace made a nice play to his right, and they're going to give it a hit, which you probably should. The whole thing is you think, well, your catcher's running. No, you got Daniel Jackson running.
0: It's a different kind of catcher who's running.
1: That's 100%. So it puts a lot of pressure on you to make that quick throw, and he just threw it up the line. And now it's kind of worst-case scenario right now for Mississippi State.
0: It's a base hit and an error that allows Phelps to go from second to third. And here is Rylan Lujo, who had a couple of home runs yesterday for Georgia. And he takes high and away for ball one. No score in the game, but Georgia has an early threat here in the top half of the first inning. Reed Stallman holding Jackson over at first. He is 25 out of 27 in stolen bases this year, Daniel Jackson is. Here's the pitch, a high fly ball into left. Valencius with plenty of room, backs up three steps, makes the catch. Phelps will tag. He's on his way home, and Georgia has a quick 1-0 lead here in the top of the first.
1: Well, you got to manage the first inning, and that's a good first out to get right there. It's kind of a routine fly ball to left. Any fly ball in here is not routine, but it's kind of a routine fly ball. Good job by Vitas throwing that ball into second base. Keep that double play in order. Now, though, with one out, you got to figure the first three pitches, Daniel Jackson is probably going to take off.
0: Lujo with his 45th RBI of the year on that sacrifice fly. There's one out for Georgia here in the top of the first. Georgia leading 1-0, and Michael O'Shaughnessy, the big left-handed power hitter for the first time today, and he takes a fastball at 97 inside from McPherson for ball one. Jackson had an aggressive lead and took an even bigger secondary lead over there as McPherson got set. Ryan's a right-hander, his back to the runner over at first base. Stallman holding Jackson on. He's got a good lead again. The toss over, but no play.
1: He's trying to get a timing on him. He tried to time him up at first pitch. And most time with guys like that, he's got a green light. So whenever he can get a good jump, he's gone.
0: A little shorter lead this time. Now he begins to extend. Here's the pitch. There goes Jackson. The pitch is up and in. The throw down to second base, and the tag is not in time. And Daniel Jackson has a stolen base as Georgia has a runner at second now with one out.
1: Well, it's been a little bit of an Achilles heel for State, the run control part of the defense. And I didn't think he got a great jump, but he got a good enough one to beat that throw in there.
0: So Daniel Jackson swipes his 26th base in 28 attempts. Here's the 2-0. And there's a strike on the inside third to O'Shaughnessy. Two balls and one strike. A 288 hitter, four doubles, 20 homers for O'Shaughnessy. He hit two here yesterday. He's driven in 54 runs this season. Garrick Fry, State second baseman, playing out on the grass in short right. Here's the pitch, a line drive into right field. Parker has to play this one on a hop. Jackson around second, headed for third. He'll stop there. The throw comes in behind the right side. And O'Shaughnessy holds with a one-out single. Georgia's got him at first and third again, leading 1-0 with one out.
1: Well, he got a behind in the count, kind of hung a slider, and O'Shaughnessy was out in front of it just a little bit, but he hooked it down in that corner, and nice job by Jacob Parker to cut it off. And Daniel Jackson had to freeze at second because he wasn't sure if it was going to stay up enough.
0: So Kevin Maluski will go out and take a new baseball to Ryan McPherson. Ryan walked Phelps on four pitches to start the game, gave up an infield single to Jackson. The only out, a sack fly by Rylan Luhol that allowed Phelps to tag up and score from third after an error. And now O'Shaughnessy with a single to right to put runners back on the corners. Here's Kenny Ishikawa, the left-handed hitting left fielder. McPherson could sure use a double play here, but this guy at the plate runs well. Here's the pitch, and there's a foul ball back into the top of the screen behind home for strike one on Ishikawa.
1: Well, he runs well, and he gets out of the box quick. Left-handed hitter. He's a hard kid to double up.
0: Ishikawa hitting .343 this season. He's driven in 17 runs. He's got an RBI chance here with Jackson standing at third with one out. O'Shaughnessy being held on at first by Reed Stallman. The middle infield is back. The pitch on its way, and it's a fastball at 96 up high to Ishikawa. One ball and one strike. Ace Reese, State's third baseman, even with the bag, off the line with a lefty up. I told you the middle infielders are back. Stallman holding the runners. Holding the runner at first. The outfield is straight up. Here's the pitch. A fastball at 96. Misses high to Ishikawa. That's ball two. 2-1. McPherson working out of the stretch off the first base side of the mound. Sets at the belt. Takes a deep breath and now fires. Misses high again, this time with a slider. 3-1. Just not locating anything consistently in this opening inning.
1: Well, when you're too quick with that front side, you're going to miss up and arm side to left-handed hitters or down and away to righties. And that's exactly what he is. He's just kind of not staying down the hill. He's running off and leaving his arm a little bit, trying to overthrow.
0: Here's the 3-1. There's a strike on the inside corner to Ishikawa. 97-mile-an-hour fastball from Ryan McPherson. And now the count's full, 3-2, and a huge pitch coming here as Ryan tries to prevent Georgia from loading the bases. Daniel Jackson away from third. Michael O'Shaughnessy off first. Here's a 3-2, and it's fouled back two-thirds of the way up the screen behind home. Still 3-2 on Kenny Ishikawa. This baseball season, all first innings are brought to you by Bank First, a better way to bank. Georgia leading 1-0. Trey Phelps has scored an early run on a sack fly by Rylan Luhol. Only one out in the inning. 3-2, we'll wait. A toss over to first and the tag late from Stallman. Tried to catch O'Shaughnessy leading.
1: Ishikawa does not strike out much. And that's the thing. If you start the runner, which I know O'Shaughnessy's not a great runner, but it pretty much, he's going to put the ball in play and then pretty much guarantees that run's going to score at third base unless he gets it in the air.
0: Here's a 3-2. A high pop foul back behind the plate. That'll get over the grandstand and out of play. So Ishikawa's up there battling. Still 3-2. And he's going to bring the bat over. He needs something to help with the grip on a humid day, so he's going to spray that grip. Now makes his way back into the batter's box. Maybe felt it kind of slipping away when he fouled that pitch back a moment ago. Stallman holding O'Shaughnessy at first. Jackson off third with one out in the inning. Georgia leading 1-0, top of the first. And here's the pitch from McPherson. That is down and away, and that is ball four. Second walk for McPherson here in the first inning.
1: Well, he's just not a chase guy. That's the thing with Ishikawa. He's not a chase guy. And if you're going to get him out, you got to get him out in the strike zone. And I couldn't tell if it was either a slider or a split, 3-2, but he just kind of choked it.
0: And a an early mound visit here for Justin Parker, State's pitching coach, as he makes his way out to talk with McPherson and the infield. It's a very dangerous time in this game, even though it's only the top of the first inning. Georgia with a quick run on the board. Phelps started this inning, drawing a walk on four pitches. Daniel Jackson reached on an infield single at third. Reese tried to throw him out at first base, threw the ball up the right field line. That allowed Phelps to take third. Then Ryland Lujo delivered a sac fly to left that allowed Phelps to score. O'Shaughnessy has since singled to right. Ishikawa has walked to load the bases up. And now Parker makes his way back into the first base dugout as Wynn digs in for the first time, trying to drive in a couple more runs for Georgia. There is a force at any base. That is about the only good thing right now for Ryan McPherson, if he can get a ground ball. Ready to go. He'll work out of the stretch with the bases loaded. He comes home, and Wynn takes a cut at the first one and hits it high and foul out of play over Mississippi State's first base dugout for strike one. Ryan Wynn hitting 360 this year, 13 doubles, 9 homers, 36 batted in for this right-hander. Here's the pitch, and he looks at strike two. 96-mile-an-hour fastball near the top of the zone. 0-2 on Wynn.
1: I'm starting to get a little bit of moving around in that bullpen. I don't think anybody's throwing yet, but...
0: McPherson ready. And he pitches, and the 0-2 missed in. Wynn turning his back to that one. One ball and two strikes. That's the other thing that happens today, though, if you're Mississippi State. Back to the wall, quick hook comes into play here. Can't dig yourself a deep hole.
1: Has to.
0: One ball and two strikes on Wynn. Bases are loaded for Georgia with one out. Georgia leading 1-0 in the first. Here's the pitch. There's a capper up the first baseline. He'll get a run home. Stallman grabs it even with the bag. He'll tag first for the second out. Jackson comes across, and it's 2-0 Georgia.
1: Well, you got to find a way to get out of it. And obviously, you'd like to keep that run from scoring, but that's the second out, and you just... It's you know, the kind of the unforced errors, the walks, infield singles, and those things add up. And
0: two walks and an error in this inning. Yeah.
1: Just can't,
0: that'll do it.
1: Can't give that to these type of hitters.
0: If you get out of it giving up only two with two walks and an error, you probably feel pretty good about life. Here's Brennan Hudson, the left-hander. Big uppercut swing there, and he comes up empty on a fastball at 96. Nothing and one. Brennan Hudson hitting 286 this year. Five doubles, 20 homers, 48 batted in for the left-hander. Here's the pitch. Fastball in for a strike at 97 on the inside third. 0-2 on Hudson. O'Shaughnessy at third. Ishikawa at second. Georgia has two home here in the top half of the first inning. State's infield shifted around to the right side. Here's the pitch. A high foul pop-up back behind home. Gets over the grandstand and out of play. There is no foul territory really to speak of behind home because of the tight footprint this ballpark is built in. A little more off the lines at first and third. But if the hitters can spoil pitches, it's hard to get them out in foul territory. Here's the 0-2 to Hudson up high. Couldn't get him to chase that fastball. It's 1-2. 314 down the right field line, 350 down the left field line, 370 in the alleys, and 402 in center here at Foley Field. Second and third for Georgia, 1-2, cut on and missed, a strikeout for Ryan McPherson, and that ends the top half of the first inning. All of our strikeouts are brought to you by Hancock Whitney. Georgia plates two runs in the frame on two hits. Help from an error and a couple of walks. Middle of one, Georgia two, State coming up. This is Mississippi State Baseball from Learfield.
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0: On to the bottom of the first inning with Georgia leading Mississippi State 2-0 here in Athens with Jay Powell. I'm Neil Price. Glad to have you with us today. Good crowd on hand. A lot of state fans were able to get in. They're all seated behind Mississippi State's first base dugout. Of course, it's a big Georgia crowd here. Yesterday, they only announced a little over 3,000. That's about what the ballpark holds. I would argue there were half that many outside the ballpark yesterday, and probably about half that many out there again today on Kudzu Hill, watching from the patios and the houses out behind the right field fence here at Foley Field. So State's down two early. You can't afford to press in a game like this, Jay. So what do the hitters need to be aware of for Brian O'Connor's team as they come up to bat against Aoki for the first time today?
1: Well, I think they had a great plan yesterday, and we heard Matt Kirby talk about it. They're looking for a spot, they're looking for a pitch, and I think they just keep doing what they did yesterday, and things will kind of work out as far as scoring runs. Scoring the runs, I don't think, is going to be the issue. It's going to be keeping that team from the other team from scoring a bunch of runs. But, you know, they had a great approach. Just got to keep doing it.
0: So here is Garrick Fry to lead things off, kind enough to be our pregame guest today. Garrick's had a nice year for Mississippi State, hitting .333. And I was stunned, for as many college programs as there are in the Peach State, to hear Garrick say this is just the second time in his college career that he's played in his home state. Switch hitter will bat from the left side against Caden Aoki, and Aoki delivers strike one, a 90-mile-an-hour fastball on the outside third, nothing and one on Fry. Fry, a .333 hitter this season with 12 doubles and 12 homers. He also has two triples this year, runs very well. Aoki works off the first base side of the mound, a long hold. Now he moves into the windup and comes home, a swing and a miss. Fry's in a two-strike hole. Garrick told me that he started switch hitting when he was 10 years old, all because of Chipper Jones, a guy he talked about in our pregame interview earlier today. 0-2, Aoki turns it loose, and Fry spoils this one on the ground. Foul off the screen at Georgia's third base dugout, and it'll roll down into foul territory down the left field line. Still 0-2. Few of the lights are on around the ballpark today. Not all of the lights are on. Again, it is overcast here. A mix of gray and white clouds hanging over the yard. Here's another 0-2 to Garrick Fry. That one bounces in, skips off Jackson's left shoulder, and bounces into State's first base dugout. One ball and two strikes. State in white today with maroon pinstripes as the home team in game two. The maroon M over S over the heart. Maroon number on the back. Maroon hat. Maroon bill. With the white M over S on the lids today for Brian O'Connor's team. 1-2 on Fry as he faces Caden Aoki. Here it comes from the Georgia right-hander. Fry breaks the bat. Hits this one in the air. A blooper down the left field line. It's going to fall foul. And the count's still 1-2. The bulk of the bat went out to the right side of the mound. Aoki goes over there and picks it up. What little bit of the handle, the knob, and just a little bit more wound up inside the first base line. State comes back to Pace Reese comes out here to pick it up and investigate it. And now Garrick Fry gets a new stick here as he makes his way back into the batter's box.
1: You see that more nowadays, I think, with these kind of two-piece designs and bats, and they're trying to get the weight just right.
0: That one snapped way down the handle.
1: We never saw those green Easterns, those black magic snap.
0: All one piece.
1: Yes, sir.
0: Still 1-2 on Fry. And the pitch from Aoki. A swing and a foul off the mitt of Jackson. That one drops in foul ground behind home, and Fry stays alive.
1: He's attacked Gehrig with fastballs away in that split. That's where he's trying to stay. He's just staying away from him.
0: Gehrig putting up a fight as the leadoff man for State here in the bottom half of the first inning against Caden Aoki, who finished sixth in the SEC in wins this year with 9. Finished in the top 20 of the league in saves, had 3 of those. Jay talked about his versatility earlier, 1-2, a high lazy fly, back out behind second. Backing out the shortstop Branch in shallow left center field. He'll camp and make the catch, and there's one away. So Garrick Fry battles, but he is retired, and here is Ace Reese with the bases clear, and Georgia leading 2-0 here in the bottom half of the first inning. Caden Aoki started against Liberty in Georgia's Athens Regional Championship game last Sunday, pitched 6 innings in that game, gave up just 1 run, struck out a career-best 11 Liberty hitters. He winds up and fires to Reese, and the left-hander at the plate takes a ball outside. That's the fastball. 1 ball and no strikes. Ace Reese saw more fastballs yesterday maybe than he's seen in one game all season. Georgia didn't care to try and get him to chase fastballs off that outside edge. Here comes the 1-0 from Aoki, and that's outside. This time he goes to an off-speed pitch. 2 balls, no strikes. Ace has gotten better, though, at not expanding the strike zone. He's become a much more disciplined hitter as he's gotten deeper into his second year here in Starkville. Hitting .332 for the year now with 22 doubles and 23 homers. Here's the pitch, a swing and a miss. That was a fastball on the inside third. He got a piece of it, but it wound up in Daniel Jackson's mitt. 2-1.
1: I think the big question for Ace in the next level is going to be the position. I think he's going to have to get a little bit better at third base, and he's talked about trying to improve that first step, and that's where he struggles a little bit. Or I think he could be a very good first baseman, and I think the bat's going to carry him, so they just got to figure that part of it out.
0: 2 balls, 1 strike. Aoki into the windup. Here it comes, and Reese hits a lazy fly back out behind second. Branch, the shortstop, backing out, waving his arm, says he's got it. He does. 2 away.
1: A little bit of arm side run on that fastball from Aoki, and it just gets, you kind of run out of barrel and just kind of pop it up to the left side pretty weakly.
0: Georgia with a 2-0 lead. Bases empty for Mississippi State here in the bottom of the first with 2 outs, and Noah Sullivan will try to spark a rally for the maroon and white as the DH digs in, hitting .341 this year. 13 doubles, 12 homers for Sullivan, 45 batted in his final go-around with the team. Right-hander against right-hander. Aoki deals, and there's a strike on the inside edge. Nothing and one on Noah Sullivan. Aoki sets at the belt. He winds up and he deals, and Sullivan pops this one up in foul ground back behind third. This is going to reach the seats. It's out of play. And it's 0-2 on Noah Sullivan. Jay mentioned Caden Aoki the last time that State and Georgia played in the regular season. Got a win and a save on the mound in that sweep for Georgia in Starkville back in early April. Trying to navigate a 1-2-3 bottom of the first here with his team in front by 2. Here comes the 0-2 to Sullivan. Ground ball foul past Kevin McMullen on the coaching lines at third. Still 2 strikes and nothing. Kevin McMullen at third today. That's where he's been all season for State on those coaching lines. And doesn't give any ground down there. Doesn't matter if it's a rocket or a bouncer. Holds his ground. Another 0-2 from Aoki to Sullivan. Here it is. And Noah just takes outside. He dropped his back shoulder like he wanted to start the swing. That's a close pitch on the outside edge, and he takes it for ball one. 1 ball and 2 strikes. Matt Kirby on the coaching lines for State over at first again today. Here's the 1-2 to Sullivan. Looks at another close pitch on that outside edge. Same pitch, nearly the same spot, Jay. Yep. 2-2.
1: Well, he didn't. He almost chased on the pitch before that, and they came right back with it and threw it right on that outside corner. It's a little bit off, but it's a great two-strike pitch.
0: Base is clear with two outs. Georgia leading 2-0, bottom of the first. And here's the 2-2 to Noah Sullivan. Ground ball up the third baseline. That one goes foul and off the bare hand of Phelps. It'll bang off the wall back behind third. Still 2-2. Georgia in all gray today. Road team in their ballpark in game two. Georgia in red across the chest. Red number on the back. Red piping down the side of those gray baseball pants. Red hats, red bills, and the black Georgia G inside of a white oval on the front of the lids. Two and two on Noah Sullivan. Battling here with Caden Aoki, trying to spark a two-out rally for Mississippi State. The windup and another break even. In the air, into left field, toward the gap. That's down. It's going to bounce all the way to the wall. Sullivan around first, digging for second, dives head first into the bag, and he has a two-out double here in the bottom half of the first inning.
1: Great at bat right there. Fouled off some tough sliders, and he finally got a pitch out over the plate to handle with two strikes, and he hammered it in the left center gap. And one thing we saw yesterday with Bryce Chance, and I think our state hitters and all of Georgia probably knows this, but it's a short park, so those gaps are short. So you hit that double in the gap, you got to be really cooking it to get a double out of it sometimes.
0: And the turf makes it play even shorter in that respect. Here's Jacob Parker now. He is the tying run with Georgia leading 2-0 in the bottom of the first. And Jacob was trying to tie the game with that swing. Came in out in front of a changeup and comes up empty, strike one. Mentioned it yesterday, but 16 home runs for Jacob Parker. He's too shy of tying Rafael Palmeiro's Mississippi State freshman home run record. Rafi had 18 back in 1983. Sullivan at second. Here's the 0-1. That misses down and in. One ball and one strike to Jacob Parker. Right-handed pitcher against left-handed hitter with two outs here in the bottom of the first. Parker was the most outstanding player of the Starkville Regional last week. Three home runs, seven RBIs in State's three games. Went 1-for-3 yesterday with three walks, a foul ball back on 1-1. That's into the bottom of the screen, one ball and two strikes.
1: A little quick. Talk about Ryan McPherson, made a little quick with that front side. Jacob's a little quick with that front side, caught that ball off the end of the bat.
0: So now the Georgia fans come alive here with Sullivan at second, looking for a way home with two out. Aoki working out of the stretch. And a pitch clock violation. Aoki kept holding and holding and holding as that pitch clock kept winding down and never started the motion before it hit zero. It's ball two to Parker. 2-2.
1: Yeah, I don't know. And he was looking at Branch a little bit. I don't know why you'd be really concerned with Noah Sullivan in the second with two outs, but I don't know if it was just a mistimed pick or if it was actually him trying to pick just to not have the violation.
0: So it's 2-2 on Jacob Parker after he gets the free ball and a half swing on a pitch in the dirt. Parker can't hold up, and he's down on strikes to end the first inning.
1: Oh, Brian O'Connor's not happy with that.
0: O'Connor all the way out and yelling at third base umpire Mike Fitcher. O'Connor is hot. Making his way back into the first base dugout. Jeff Head's giving him a little bit of leeway here, the crew chief. O'Connor's not done saying his piece yet, and neither is Kevin McMullen as he comes up the third baseline to let Brian Marine, the home plate umpire, hear about it. Georgia has a 2-0 lead at the end of one here in Athens. This is Mississippi State Baseball from Learfield.
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0: The top of the second inning, Georgia has a 2-0 lead against Mississippi State. Brian O'Connor is still furious. State skipper down there, he just thrown a water bottle back up against the wall in that first base dugout. He thought Jacob Parker was able to check his swing on a pitch in the dirt. It was close enough that Brian Marine, the plate umpire, appealed down to Mike Fitcher at third. Fitcher wasted no time punching Parker out. And now State's back in the field here, down two, as Colby Branch leads things off for Georgia in the eighth spot, and he takes strike one on the outside edge. Nothing and one.
1: Well, I was chuckling, too, because the home plate umpire pointed over to the we had some donuts left on the, you know, on the on-deck circle area, and the Diamond Girls jumped out to get them, and Brian O'Connor beat them to it, and the whole time he was out there, he was letting the third base umpire know about it.
0: Here's the 0-1 to Branch. A high drive down the left field line. If that ball is fair, it is trouble. And it is a fair ball and a home run for Colby Branch. Guy who's been really good in the bottom of the order at providing power for Georgia. He hits his 18th home run of the year, his 57th RBI, and Georgia has a 3-0 lead here in the top of the second.
1: Well, hanging slider, and I mean, that ball was hit a long way out the left field. Those balls go a long way.
0: So Georgia adds on here early in the second. And now the number nine batter, left-hander Ryan Black, for the first time today. Ryan McPherson still working his way back. And again, that start last week against Louisiana in the regional, as he deals ball one low to Black. His longest outing of the year, he had a rough third inning where he really had to battle. He got through it with the help of some run support. Here's a 1-0. That misses outside. Two balls, no strikes. And then was able to tighten things back up in the fourth and fifth. Certainly a huge step forward in his path back from missing 7 weeks with forearm tightness in that right arm. Here's a 2-0 to Black. A high pop-up behind the plate. That'll get out of play over the grandstand. It's 2-1 on Georgia's number nine hitter. Good nine hitter, hitting 305 this year with 10 doubles, a triple, and 9 home runs. But McPherson's found some trouble early today. Two walks in that first inning. Didn't help his cause with Georgia plating two, and now he's given up a home run here in the second. 2-1's outside, and it's 3-1 to Ryan Black. McPherson delivers, and that's a fastball in, and it's ball four. So he's given up three walks in one plus. And we're back to the top of the Georgia batting order for Trey Phelps. State's bullpen starts to work down that right field line.
1: I imagine it's probably going to be Duke Stone, too, if I had to guess. We saw Duke up a couple times yesterday. He's normally a third starter, but they obviously got to get past today.
0: McPherson didn't pitch in any of the four previous meetings with Georgia before this Super Regional. We mentioned last week was his first postseason start in that regional championship against Louisiana. He gets Phelps to swing and miss at a slider. Nothing and one. Phelps has walked and scored today. Georgia leads 3-0. We're in the top half of the second inning. Last week against Louisiana, McPherson, 5 innings, 2 runs, 5 hits, 7 strikeouts. First win for him since March the 20th against Vanderbilt, just prior to the... On the outside third. 0-2 on Georgia's leadoff hitter. Georgia leading 3-0. We're in the top of the second inning. Branch has homered to left. Black has walked on a 3-1 pitch. Black being held on by Stallman over at first. Here's the pitch, a bouncing ball foul into

0: Georgia's first, or excuse me, third base dugout. It's still 0-2 on Trey Phelps. Plan your next vacation on the Mississippi Gulf Coast, where sun-soaked beaches and laid-back charm set the perfect scene. Embrace the coastal vibes as you explore scenic shores, fresh seafood spots, and vibrant waterfront towns. You're up for epic rides and unforgettable adventures along the Mississippi Gulf Coast. A toss over to first, and Black dives back on the bag. Black 5 out of 6 in stolen bases this year. I'm curious, too, if the management style changes in the postseason or in the NC2A tournament in particular, because the run rule does not exist. Here's the 0-2. Inside, that hits Phelps. And that'll put two on for Georgia with no one out.
1: Well, Ryan's just not, just not sharp. That's all it is. Threw him two sliders, threw him another one. He fouled off, and then he came back. He's trying to throw that split down and in, and it just kind of got away from him. And, when you're rushing, when you're overthrowing, you miss two places. High arm side, which that's what that was, or down and in. And that's pretty much what's happened today with him. And you got Duke kind of hurriedly now getting loose, because this thing, obviously, you got a lot of baseball left. We saw it yesterday. State jumped out to a 7-0 lead and ended up losing the game. But this thing can get away from you in a hurry.
0: So an infielders convention convenes on top of the Foley Field mound here as Duke Stone continues to get loose in that right field bullpen for Mississippi State. Georgia scored 2 in the first inning with help from a pair of walks and a Mississippi State fielding error. A solo home run by Branch has sparked a rally for the Bulldogs here in the second inning, but 2 free bases since that solo shot. Black has walked on 3-1, and Phelps has been hit by an 0-2 pitch.
1: And really, Ryan, we've seen him now. This is his 4th start since coming back, and he really hasn't been sharp, honestly, in any of the last week. He pitched good against ULL, but, look, that's Louisiana, not Georgia.
0: Here's Daniel Jackson, dangerous hitter who's reached on an infield single and scored today. Here's the pitch, and a fastball up and away to the catcher for ball one.
1: That's it. It's either down, it's away off the plate, down and away, or high, tight arm side. That's just the 2 spots when you're overthrowing that you miss.
0: 1 ball, no strikes on Daniel Jackson. 30 home runs for him this year. Here's the pitch, a swing and a miss. A big cut there at a slider, and he comes up empty, 1-1. A historic season in terms of what Jackson has done, both swinging the bat and running the bases. He's the first catcher in NCAA Division I history to have a 25 home run, 25 stolen base season. He takes low and away here, 2 balls, 1 strike. Add into that, he's driven in 84 runs this year, and it has been quite the campaign. First and second for Georgia, no one out, leading 3-0, and the pitch, and there is strike 2 at the knees on the inside edge. 2 balls and 2 strikes on Jackson. Another slider from McPherson. That time he's able to locate.
1: Yeah, Lord, we got the 5 coaches of the offensive timeout now for Georgia. This is, to me, a rule that needs to be changed. I know there's nothing you can do about it, but now you swing the bat back in your pitcher's favor on a 2-2 close slider. And it just, I don't know, this has nothing to do with offensive strategy, just trying to manipulate the ball game.
0: So Wes Johnson brings all of his base runners over. Black from second, Phelps from first. He's got Jackson, who's got a 2-ball, 2-strike count against McPherson, and Lujo, who's waiting on deck in this meeting as well. And that meeting breaks up outside the home plate circle in foul ground. And now the runners reset as Jackson digs back in.
1: And I'm not blaming them. They're trying to manipulate the game, and it's legal. There's nothing you can do about it. I think they need to change it where you can't take an offensive timeout in the middle of an at-bat.
0: State's infield playing back all the way around. First and second for Georgia with no one out. Georgia leading 3-0. Here's the break even to Jackson. That's a big miss away with a 96-mile-an-hour fastball, and it's 3-2.
1: This may be his last hit or two if he loses Jackson.
0: Yeah, Stone has stopped throwing out there. He looks like he's loose and ready to go. 3 balls, 2 strikes on Daniel Jackson. McPherson still working off the first base side of the mound. Fires. There's a line drive caught short by Woodson, who just kept it off the dirt. Tried to double off Black at second, and the throw not in time. But there's now one out.
1: Well, they're talking about challenging it, and you saw Garrick Fry just kind of hold his hands out like, I'm not sure. It was hit so hard that they just didn't have time to get to the bag, basically. Caught a break right there because that was a missile hit at third base or a shortstop.
0: So one out now, and here is Rylan Luho. Well, I mentioned his day yesterday for Georgia.
1: That's going to be it.
0: Hit two homers yesterday, three hits total, and here comes Brian O'Connor, state skipper, to signal the end of the day for Ryan McPherson. Just wasn't in the cards for the state right-hander today. Wasn't able to locate anything with any degree of consistency. And now it's going to fall to another Georgia native. That's Duke Stone to come in here and try and restore some order with Georgia leading it 3-0. State goes to the pen here in the top half of the second inning. We'll tell you about the reliever in just a moment. This is Mississippi State Baseball from Learfield.
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0: State has to go to the bullpen early here in this winter go-home game, and they bring on Duke Stone, who has been a starter for the bulk of the year for the Diamond Dogs this season, to take over for Ryan McPherson. Duke is from Uvalde, Georgia, and he will face Rylan Luho here with runners at first and second and one out. Georgia leading the game 3-0 here in the top of the second, and to say that this is a tough spot would be an understatement, but he comes in with runners on base. Not the worst thing, because this is a guy who seems to excel in those situations, Jay.
1: Yeah, he does. And last time against Georgia, he actually pitched well. He struck out 10 in four innings, did give up two runs and five hits and walked three. His pitch count got up there, got to 100 pitches, 99 pitches through four innings. So that kind of hurt him as far as going longer in the game, but he was pretty effective against them. Duke's been good for us this year. He's kind of been a workhorse out of the bullpen earlier in the year and then moved to the rotation when Ryan got hurt. Well, earlier than that, I guess, really. 74 innings pitched, 83 hits, 43 earned runs, 26 walks, 102 strikeouts, 7-3 on the year. The ERA has jumped up over the last month, 5.23 ERA. But Duke's had a solid year, and he's coming in a situation now to try to really hold them where they're at, and hopefully your offense gets going.
0: Just an inning and a third for Ryan McPherson today. Three hits, three walks, one strikeout. Three runs against him so far. He'll leave two on base here as Stone comes in. And Luho, with a sacrifice fly to his credit today, digs in for the second time with Georgia leading 3-0 as play resumes here in the top of the second. Right-hander against right-hander as Stone delivers, and there's a ground ball to short, scooped up by Woodson. He'll go to second for one. The relay to first won't be in time. State gets a second out. Phelps retired at second base, 6-4. And Georgia has him on the corners with two outs for Michael O'Shaughnessy.
1: Good job coming in, throwing strikes. First pitch slider, got you a ground ball. Just too far in the six hole to get you a double play.
0: O'Shaughnessy singled to right back in the first, off to a 1-for-1 start today, a 3-0 lead for Georgia. We're in the top half of the second inning in Game 2 of the Athens Super Regional. Georgia won a slugfest yesterday, 13-12. Stone delivers, and he fires strike one on the inside edge, a 93-mile-an-hour fastball. Duke Stone will throw strikes. You can say that about him. Working off the first base side of the mound. Stallman holding Luhol over at first. Black at third. Here comes the pitch. It's low and away. One ball and one strike. Sometimes to a fault, but you'd rather have a guy come out of your bullpen that fills up the strike zone than not, right?
1: 100%. I mean, you can live with, you know, there's times where you pitch around guys, but what you can't live with is just walks.
0: 1-1, down and in.

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1: Strategy maybe changes in the NCAA tournament. There's no run rule. And the only reason I bring it up, Georgia's got a 3-0 lead. Maybe you're not as aggressive as far as you're running, all the other things, trying to get to 10, because it doesn't really matter. A toss over to first and the tag not in time. Trying to keep Luho honest. And he's a good runner. 13 out of 14 in stolen bases this year. He and Jackson are the two best base stealers in the lineup. Two balls and one strike on Michael O'Shaughnessy, the left-hander at the plate. Stone fires, a swing and a foul at home. That'll bounce over the catcher, Maluski, and back to the backstop. It's 2-2. Fry at second, playing out in short right field. Here comes the 2-2, fastball up and in. Counts full to Michael O'Shaughnessy.
2: Reed needs to get behind him now. He's going to play behind him, cover some ground with a 3-2 count. You know, the runner's going. 3-2, two outs.
1: So Stallman backs away.
2: Probably going to get the change up here, 3-2.
1: There go the runners. Here comes the pitch, and that one just missed low. Gosh. And it's ball four. Looked like it was over the plate, but downstairs, and O'Shaughnessy's drawn a walk to reach for the second time in this game.
2: Well, last thing you need in this ballpark's a tight strike zone, and that ball looked like it split the plate. Of course, we can't really tell. We don't have a monitor, so you can't tell up and down, but that was a good-looking pitch.
1: So the bases are loaded for Georgia for this second inning. And here's Kenny Ishikawa, Georgia leading at 3-0. We're in the top half of the second. Duke Stone is in the game for State. Ryan McPherson chased after an inning and a third today. Here's the pitch to Ishikawa, and the left-hander takes low and outside, ball one. Already a tough start for State pitching, though. Four walks given up by State today, along with a hit batter inside of two trips to the plate for Georgia. A lot of help. Here's a 1-0. Fastball in, two balls, no strikes. Ishikawa drew one of those walks back in the first with one out. Here's the pitch from Stone. And there's a strike, a 93-mile-an-hour heater. 2-1. Jay mentioned it when Ishikawa was up back in the first, but he's not a guy who strikes out a lot. Bases loaded, 2-1. Stone nibbling at the outside corner, and he misses for ball three. Well, he doesn't have anywhere to put him. Bases are loaded with two outs. Georgia in front, 3-0. We're in the top of the second, and a huge pitch here for Duke Stone. Working out of the stretch, he comes home, and that is high and away, and it forces in a run. Black comes in from third. And the bases are still loaded for Georgia with two outs now with a 4-0 lead.
2: Well, and, you know, when you give up the runs you gave up yesterday, and if you're Mississippi State, you start getting timid as a pitching staff, and that is the worst thing you can do. You've got to stay aggressive, because this is what happens. You start nibbling, you start trying to hit the black of the plate, be perfect, and next thing you know, you've walked four or five, and you're really going to get in trouble.
1: Here's the pitch to Wynn. And there's a ground ball to third. Reese has got it, and he will tag third to get the force there to end the top of the second inning. But Georgia gets two more runs, a solo homer from Branch, and then they manufacture with a lot of help from State. Three walks and a hit batter help him produce that second run. In the middle of the second inning, it's Georgia 4 and State nothing. This is Mississippi State Baseball from Learfield.
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2: Georgia with a 4-0 lead over Mississippi State as we start the bottom of the second inning here at Foley Field, and we'll pause 10 seconds for station identification. 10 seconds for a station ID. This is Bulldogs Baseball

0: For State here in the bottom of the second, it'll be Vitas Valencias in the five spot to lead things off. Georgia is working its way through the order for the second time through two trips to the plate, and State seems like it's been in that dugout, or its hitters have been in the field or in that dugout for a long time, as Valencias checks in here to start the second inning. Vitas hitting .370 this year, 37 games. Caden Aoki ready to go after he faced one over the minimum in the first. He delivers, and Valencias takes a cut early at a changeup and fouls it straight down for strike one. Mississippi-owned country, please.
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0: Sausage of Mississippi State Baseball. 0-1 on Vitas Valencias. Four doubles, six homers, and a triple for Vitas this year. Comes the 0-1 from Aoki. And there is strike two. Fastball on the outside edge. 0-2 on Vitas Valencias. Georgia's infield plays back everywhere except first. Hudson almost even with the bag over there against this right-hander. Here's the 0-2. Couldn't get him to chase a fastball outside. 1-2 on Vitas Valencias. Guy who's been a nice addition to the team, and down the stretch, his bat has really come on. Found a home in left field in the latter third of the season. The windup and the 1-2 from Caden Aoki. And that off-speed pitch misses down and in. And it'll even the count 2-2 on Vitas Valencias in a battle of right-handers. Started his career at South Carolina, then went to junior college before landing at Illinois, where he was an all-Big Ten player. And then came to Starkville this year to have an opportunity to play college baseball with his brother Tomas. 2-2 pitch. Line back up the middle. That's through into center field. And Vitas Valencias is on with State's second hit of the game.
2: Yeah, Vitas has had a great year, and he's really kind of, we saw a bunch of different guys kind of through that outfield position a little bit, and he solidified left field for us and been a very productive hitter. Gives you great at-bats, that's the thing. And if, as a coach, if you know he's going to do that, he's going to get his fair share of hits.
0: So let's see if this starts a path back into the game here for Mississippi State in the bottom half of the second inning. Georgia leading it 4-0, and here's Reed Stallman, who got the offense started yesterday with a three-run home run. Aoki, the right-hander with a long hole. Now he deals to the waiting lefty. A pitch downstairs. An appeal down to third. Stallman kept the bat out of the zone. It's ball one. State fans with some sarcastic applause for the third base umpire, Mike Fitcher.
2: I saw our skipper with a little bit of a clap, too.
0: One ball and no strikes on Stallman. Here's the pitch. Reed lays off one up high. Two balls and no strikes. Reed Stallman hitting .315 this year, 12 doubles, a triple, 13 home runs. He's driven in 55 this year. He's got Vitas Valencias at first and no one out. Georgia leading 4-0. We're in the bottom of the second. Aoki with another long hold, and now he fires, and a big swing and a miss. They'll throw behind the runner at first. Jackson's throw not in time to get Valencias, who dives back into the bag at first. 2-1 on Stallman.
2: Got a fastball away. Aoki's just, he's pretty much staying down and away to all these lefties, and that ball's down just a little bit.
0: Two balls, one strike on Reed Stallman. Aoki turns it loose. Stallman hits this one the other way down the left field line, and that one's going to fall just foul. It was a flare that flirted with the line, and it turns into strike two. Two balls, two strikes on Stallman.
2: You know, you see a lot of balls down the line here that left-handed hitters hit down the left field line that you think is going to curve foul, and a lot of them stay straight. And it's, I don't know why. I don't have an answer for it, but like that one there, I mean, it was a flare that you would think would have the spin that take it way foul, but it was almost fair.
0: And I don't know if that's something that's changed since they built that new addition down the left field line. Maybe it changes the wind a little bit here. Be honest with you, last time I was here a decade ago, I don't know that I paid that much attention to the spin on the foul ball.
2: I didn't either.
0: 2-2 on Stallman. Here it is from Aoki, and he hits this one in the air. A lazy fly into center. Luhol coming in. Draws a beat on it, reaches up to make the catch, and there's one out.
2: Same spot. Fastball away, changeup away, fastball away, changeup away. That's pretty much what he's doing to all our lefties right now. And, you know, you talk about the last time I was here, I was actually working games for ESPN, and it was one of those bat changes. You know, when they changed the bats and they were trying to figure that out. And they had gone on the extreme end of making them dead, basically. And I can remember talking to some of the guys about it. And the BP, you know, nowadays balls are flying everywhere. It was a struggle for any of those guys just to get the ball out of the park in BP.
0: Here's Ryder Woodson, state's number 7 hitter. And he takes an off-speed pitch down and away for ball one. Ryder hitting 279 with 15 doubles and 9 homers. 41 batted in for this first-year player who came over from NC State. Runner at first and one out. Here comes the 1-0 from Aoki. And that one drops in. A changeup, the top of the zone on the inside third. 1-1.
2: Ryder's playing himself into a good year. Made a lot of good adjustments about midway through the season. And tell you what, he's going to be catching the eye of a lot of scouts next year.
0: One ball and one strike on Woodson. Valencius away from first. Here's the pitch, and that's a capper foul up the third base line. One ball and two strikes. A lot of swing and miss for him early in the season. A lot of pitches with spin. He struggled with the slide ball a lot. He struggled with the changeup. But getting to a point now where he's able to spoil more of those pitches, create opportunities to get something he can handle. And as his hitting has improved, I mean, it's just part of human nature. His defense has been much better, too. Not that it was ever poor. One ball and two strikes. Here it comes from Aoki. And Woodson looks at strike three on the inside edge. Fooled by that changeup. For a second strikeout for Aoki today, and there are two down.
2: Yeah, it just sat middle of the plate, really. I don't think Aoki wanted to throw it there. I think he was trying to get it down, and it stayed up, and I think it's just one of those pitches. Sometimes, like a hanging curveball, just kind of locks you up.
0: So two away for State here in the second. Valencia is still over there at first. He started this inning with a leadoff single to center. Here's Kevin Maluski coming off his first multi-homer game of the season yesterday. And he swings and drives one down the left field line here. If this is fair, it is trouble, but it's going to be foul by a wide margin. Just kept turning. That one had the kind of spin on it you were talking about. Yep. And kept drifting as it went down the line for strike one.
2: Just a little bit out in front of a breaking ball, and he hooked it. When you get that hook on it, you're going to get that spin that's going to take it foul. And talking about some adjustments, this young man was hitting 190 about a month ago, it seemed like.
0: He has another year of eligibility, and to see the adjustments he's made coming down the stretch, the future looks really bright for him. Came over from Seton Hall during the offseason, was a really good player up in the Northeast, and had an adjustment to make in this league. No question about that. 0-1 drops in that off-speed pitch again at the top of the zone. 0-2 on Maluski. Up to 238 now, and again, the thing that we've all kind of tongue-in-cheek laughed at, 29 hits this year, 12 of them have been homers, 5 of them have been doubles. When he's put the barrel on the ball, he's made something happen. Runner at first and two outs. And here's the 0-2 from Aoki. That one bounces in. One ball and two strikes. Georgia leading it 4-0. We are in the bottom half of the second inning. Two runs in each of the first two trips to the plate for Georgia today.
2: We've heard the coaches talk about it. You know, I think we didn't understand. You know, he had that back issue earlier.
0: Yep.
2: And I think that really, really hurt him defensively and offensively. And he just tried to kind of play through a lot of it. And I think that affected him more than any of us knew.
0: Here's a 1-2 to Maluski. That one's left up. He tags it into deep center field. Still going. Luhol on the track at the wall. That is way out of here and gone. It was a mistake pitch. A changeup that stayed up. And Kevin Maluski hammers it off of the TV tower in center field. It's a two-run bomb, and State's back in the game. Georgia's lead's been trimmed to 4-2 here in the last of the second.
2: Well, you know we're going to score some runs. That's going to happen, and that's kind of been the way that we've turned into an offense that scores by the home run. Very rarely we piece it together and just kind of wait for that big blast, and he got it there.
0: It's a third home run of the weekend for Kevin Maluski. Number 13 on the year, RBIs 30 and 31 for the state backstop, and now the bases are clear for Bryce Chance.
2: Somebody threw the ball back in. Might have hit Everett, see Everett's bus out there. May have been hit that bus somewhere.
0: And they've got the batter's eye in straightaway center. The TV tower, as we view it, is just left of the batter's eye, and Maluski's home run bounced right off the right side of the roof on the TV tower. I mean, he hit that one a long, long way. Here's Bryce Chance. And the pitch to the right-hander, and Bryce with a half-hearted swing falls behind, nothing and one. What is it about that changeup that has given State's hitters so much trouble first time through the order?
2: Well, he's got great arm speed on it. That's the key to a changeup. Great arm speed and movement, and he creates both of them with it.
0: Here's the pitch. Comes back with a fastball for a strike on the outside third. It's 0-2 on Chance.
2: And the thing with Aoki is he's a USC guy transferring. He's not a big dude. He's 6 foot, 185. And a lot of those compact right-handed pitchers a lot of times has a really good changeup.
0: 0-2 on Bryce Chance. Base is clear, two outs. It's a 4-2 lead for Georgia now in the bottom of the second. Here's the pitch, and Chance takes low. One ball and two strikes. Back to Kevin Maluski's homer for a moment. The tail of the tape, 427 feet. One ball and two strikes on Chance. Caden Aoki still working off the first base side of the mound. Moves into his windup, and here it comes. A Chance takes down and away. So the count's level, 2-2 on Bryce Chance, hitting 346 this year. 19 doubles, two homers, 34 batted in for Bryce. Trying to keep the inning going here with two outs. Here it comes, outside. Looked at another 84-mile-an-hour pitch off the plate. Three balls, two strikes. Top of the order waiting on deck. Chance trying to find a way on here to get the tying run up in the bottom of the second. 4-2 Georgia after the two-run homer by Maluski a few moments ago. Here's Aoki's payoff. Bouncing ball at third, knocked down by Phelps to his feet, falling away, throws. That one hopper skips over the head of Brennan Hudson at first, bangs into the fence along the sidewall. Chance will move to second, and State has a runner in scoring position with two outs.
2: I'm assuming they're going to give that a hit and an error. That was a tough play by Trey Phelps going to his left. Kind of when he did, he slid on that turf and tried to pop up and throw real quick and just short hopped the first baseman, Hudson.
0: You're right on it. A single to third base and a throwing error moves Chance to second. First error for Georgia today. And here is Garrick Frye, who could tie this with one swing of the bat. Daniel Jackson, the Georgia catcher, goes out to visit with Caden Aoki. Fry's only hit yesterday was a solo home run. That came in the sixth inning. State fans get back into it as they stand and cheer behind Mississippi State's first base dugout. Fry checks in to face Aoki for the second time. He popped out to short. First time he matched wits with him. Chance grabs his lead away from second base in a 4-2 game. Aoki ready from the stretch. He comes home. A bouncing ball right side. Charging in. It's Wynn, the second baseman, underhands it to first, and that will get Georgia out of the inning. State with a two-out, two-run homer from Kevin Maluski to get off the mat. We've played two innings. It's Georgia 4, State 2 here in Athens. This is Mississippi State Baseball.
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0: 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Duke Stone will face Brennan Hudson, the left-handed hitting first baseman, number 7 hitter in the Georgia lineup to start this third inning. State's back off the mat, though. That's the important thing here for the maroon and white, Jay. That home run from Kevin Malewski in the last half inning, big for the Diamond Dogs.
2: Yep, get them a little momentum going, and that's a good thing, trying to shift that momentum around a bit. Now it's up to Duke Stone to put up a few zeros.
0: Hudson's 0-1 with a strikeout today. Stone fires and starts him with an off-speed pitch on the inside third. Nothing and one. Duke set the tone for State in the Starkville regional opener against Lipscomb last weekend. Here's the 0-1. Off the handle, fouled out of play down the third baseline by Hudson. And the count's 0-2. In that game against Lipscomb, Stone pitched 6 shutout innings, gave up 3 hits, 10 strikeouts, no walks, and earned himself a spot on the Starkville All-Region team. Here's the 0-2 down and away. 1-2. And a guy last year who didn't pitch a ton of innings. You know, we don't think about that sometimes, kind of take it for granted, but this has been an important year in Duke Stone's development. Here comes the 1-2 to Hudson. Just missed the inside third. 2-2.
2: Good pitch right there. Slider down and in on the hands. Good-looking pitch. Well, he's also a guy that had little arm issues in high school and didn't pitch, you know, I think a lot of his senior year.
0: 2-2. Here comes to Hudson. In the air into deep right center field. This one's still going over the track, over the wall, and into the trees above the 370 side. A leadoff home run for Brennan Hudson. And Georgia has stretched the lead back to 3. It's 5-2 here at the top of the third.
2: Well, he made a great pitch. The pitch for that slider down and in, didn't get the call and came back with a fastball just kind of out over the plate. I've never seen a ballpark carry, the ball carry and jump like it is doing here. It's really incredible the amount of, because just like that ball's hit well, but that ball's hit 120 feet past the fence.
0: I was talking to Jeff Dantzler, who's been doing Georgia baseball games for more than 3 decades earlier today, and we talked about how this ballpark really kind of plays like 2 different places depending on what time.

0: time of year it is, as Colby Branch squares to bunt, pulls back and takes ball one high from Stone. Branch owns George's other home run today, a solo shot to left that started the second inning. He said early in the season, this is a pitcher's ballpark. The ball just doesn't carry. Here's a foul ball back and out of play from Branch. And the count's 1-1. But he said as you get into the postseason, especially when you get into the NCAA tournament, end of May, early June, the ball always jumps out of here. And we've seen evidence of that this weekend from both teams. One ball, one strike on Branch. Georgia leading by three. We're in the top of the third. Here's the pitch. Fastball upstairs at 94 from Stone. It's 2-1.
1: I mean, they're taking swings a lot. And a lot of it is the count. You know, just, you know, you saw that with Duke. He threw a good pitch to start the bat off, and then he jammed him with a fastball, and then he got it back into a fastball count.
0: 2-1. Misses high again, this time with a slider. Three balls, one strike. State's infield is shifted to the left side against Colby Branch, a right-handed hitter. Garrick Fry playing up the middle from his spot at second base. And Stallman at first is shifted into the hole on the right side. 3-1, that's high, and it's ball four. And that's another walk by State pitching today. That's the fifth walk given up by State. Excuse me, sixth walk given up by State in less than three innings on the mound today.
1: Yeah, that's just, you just cannot do that against this team. I don't know how many times we've said that, but tight strike zone against a really good offense in a bandbox of a park. I mean, just, you're going to have trouble.
0: So now Ryan Black, left-hander, with a runner at first and no one out. Georgia has scored in each of its first three trips to the plate today. Here's the pitch to Black, and he takes strike one on the inside third. Nothing and one. Another good crowd here today. Standing room section is filled out there in the right field corner. Here's the 0-1, up and away, one ball and one strike. The standing room section is new from the last time I was here a decade ago, and it starts near the scoreboard out in right field, kind of gets split in two by the foul pole down the right field line, and then curves on around behind State's bullpen. 1-1. There's a strike on the inside edge. He goes to the changeup. One ball and two strikes. It has replaced all of the kudzu on Kudzu Hill. A couple of shrubs up there now, but none of those look like kudzu to me. One ball and two strikes. Here it comes to Black. Swing and a miss. Challenged him with a fastball in on his hands, and Black is down on strikes. Just the second Hancock-Whitney strikeout for the State staff today. The first for Duke Stone. And there's one gone here in the top of the third as we go back to the top of the Georgia batting order for Trey Phelps, who will come to the plate for the third time in as many innings.
1: You can use that fastball a lot better when you get ahead in the count. That's what Duke did on Ryan Black.
0: Phelps is not having at bat today officially. He has reached twice, a walk and an HBP, and he takes strike one from Stone, facing Duke Stone for the first time today. In addition to being a good hitter, Phelps has excelled being hit by pitches this year too. League leader in that department, a swing and a miss. And he's in a two-strike hole against Stone.
1: Well, the way he approaches his at-bats, I mean, you're going to want to try to tie him up. He starts with a little bit lower handset, so you want to try to get that fastball in, and he's going to get hit some.
0: Here comes the 0-2, swing and a miss. He's down on three pitches here. Chased a slider out of the zone. Back-to-back strikeouts for Stone, and there are two away. So now Stone's got to face Daniel Jackson. Jackson's hit the ball hard twice today, an infield single back in the first, lined out to Woodson, the shortstop, in the second. He's got Branch at first, and he swings and sends one the other way. Fly ball into deep right, still carrying. Parker just shy of the warning track, camps to make the catch, and that ends the top of the third. But Georgia gets a run back, a solo home run to right center field for Brennan Hudson, has given Georgia a 5-2 lead here in the middle of the third. This is Mississippi State Baseball from Learfield.
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7: Georgia leads Mississippi State 5-2 in the Battle of the Bulldogs heading into the bottom of the third inning. This is Daniel Wilson inside the Learfield Network studio with a scoreboard update. No other games currently in action. The next game on the docket is at 2 p.m. with North Carolina and Southern California battling out in Game 3 of the Chapel Hill Super Regional. Next SEC team on the docket is at 3 o'clock. Alabama looks to punch their ticket to Omaha against St. John's in the Tuscaloosa Super Regional. It's Reese, Sullivan, and Parker due up for Mississippi State in the bottom of the third. Neil?
0: All right, Daniel, thank you. And State trying to find a way to score for a second straight inning. Kevin Maluski gave the Diamond Dogs a spark with a two-out, two-run home run back in the second. And now Reese makes his way to the plate. Ace hit a homer here yesterday. 0 for 1 today. Popped out to short when he faced Cade Naoki back in the first inning. First team All-SEC third baseman checks into that left-handed batter's box. Aoki ready to go as we get the bottom of the third underway. He winds up and he pitches. And Reese takes strike one. 80-mile-an-hour changeup on the outside third. 0-1. Ace only the third hitter in Mississippi State history to hit 20-plus home runs in back-to-back seasons. Comes into today with 23. Here's the 0-1 outside. One ball and one strike. I think you know who the other two are. Rafael Palmeiro and Will Clark did it in back-to-back years during their state careers. It's good company to be a part of, is it not, Jay Powell?
1: It sure is.
0: That was the big reason that everybody was so excited about Ace Reese coming to Starkville after a year at Houston. 1-1 downstairs, two balls, one strike. You knew you were picking up an elite-level bat. As you watch him as a hitter, what makes him one of the best in the country at what he does?
1: Well, he generates an incredible amount of power. He really does. But to me, the ability to put the barrel on the ball consistently is what makes him so good.
0: 2-1. There's a strike on the inside edge. Another off-speed pitch lands from Cade Naoki. Two balls, two strikes.
1: And he has a great ability also to foul off tough pitches with two strikes and just keep working the count until he gets a mistake. To me, he was a great hitter last year, but he's really, really matured as a hitter about the last 6 to 8 weeks of this season.
0: Two balls and two strikes. As Ace leads off the bottom of the third, here's the pitch. It's in the dirt from Aoki. Three balls, two strikes on Reese. I talked to him on Thursday, and I just asked him about the effortless nature of his swing. I said, even when you hit for power, you just look so smooth, it's so easy. He said, man, I just try to swing and hit the ball. I don't focus on that.
1: That's a great philosophy.
0: 3-2, cut on and missed. He's down on strikes here to start the third.
1: A split down and away, and that's a tough pitch right there. You've seen Ace foul that ball off a lot, but that one just dived right up underneath his barrel.
0: So one down, base is empty, and here's Noah Sullivan. 1-for-1 to start the game today with a double to left center field.
1: What was the old saying in Bull Durham? Don't overthink. It only hurts the ball club.
0: Don't think. You can only hurt the ball club.
1: There's a lot of truth to that.
0: Here's the pitch to Sullivan. He swings and grounds one sharply to short. Scooped up by Branch. He throws to Hudson. Two out. So Aoki with a couple of quick outs here to start his third inning of work. And here is Jacob Parker. For the second time today, 0-for-1 with a strikeout. So Ace Reese, a guy who's got almost three seasons under his belt as a hitter now. Jacob Parker is nearing the end of his first season in college baseball. Incredibly talented, although way out in front of an off-speed pitch there for strike one. So give me a little comparison between those two guys. Why? What makes Parker such a great hitter for State, even though he's a very young guy?
1: Well, his, you know, similar. I mean, his skill set is really, really high, obviously.
0: 0-1 in the air the other way into deep left field. Ishikawa going back. He's on the track. He leaps at the wall, and he's able to reel this one in. There's some of that skill set. Yep. Opposite field power. That one just runs out of gas, though, at the top of the wall, and it's a 1-2-3 inning for Caden Aoki. We move to the fourth with Georgia leading Mississippi State here in game two, 5-2. This is Mississippi State Baseball.
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0: Three inning totals on game two. 5 runs, 4 hits, an error. 6 left for Georgia. 2 runs, 4 hits, an error. 2 left for Mississippi State. We are on to the top of the fourth inning. Rylan Luhol will lead things off for Georgia in the 3 spot. Been a Georgia team that has sent a lot of hitters to the plate in 3 innings today. Luhol is about to bat for the 3rd time in this game here in the 4th inning. State fell behind 4-0 before Kevin Maluski hit a 2-run home run with 2 outs in the bottom of the 2nd to get the Diamond Dogs on the board. Georgia answered with a solo home run to right center by Brennan Hudson in the top half of the 3rd. And now here we are with Georgia batting in the 4th with a 3-run lead. This is about the point where things started to change in game one yesterday. Here's the pitch to Luhol, and he takes a fastball up and away from Duke Stone for ball one. Duke Stone came into the game with 1 out in the 2nd inning. Out of the bullpen, Ryan McPherson started today but had a tough go. An inning and a 3rd, 3 hits, 4 earned runs, 3 walks, and a strikeout. Just didn't have command of anything consistently today. A foul ball back behind the plate from Luhol over the screen and now over the grandstand and out of play. 1 ball and 1 strike.
1: Yeah, and you know, hopefully, you know, and he, his stuff looked good. Velocity was good, but he just hadn't been the same since he came back from that injury. And, you know, sometimes it just takes a little bit of time.
0: Here's the 1-1 in the air. Hit well into deep left center field. This one's still going, and it's going to bang off the track and up against the wall. Valencia picks it up on a bare hand bounce, throws in behind 2nd, but it's a leadoff double for Rylan Luhol to start the 4th for Georgia.
1: Well, these guys just don't miss anything. It's really, I mean, it's like I've said in 2 games, it's almost like they know what's coming. They don't miss, they don't foul balls off, they don't pop them up, they don't miss hit them. They just square about everything up.
0: So a runner at 2nd for O'Shaughnessy, who's reached base twice today, 1-for-1 with a walk. Georgia leading at 5-2. We are in the top half of the 4th inning. State's infield shaded around toward the first baseline. And here comes the pitch from Stone. And O'Shaughnessy takes strike one. Slider. 0-1. Right-handed pitcher against left-handed hitter. Stone fires. And a foul ball straight back from O'Shaughnessy. And the count goes to 0-2 on the left-handed hitting DH. He started at third base yesterday with Phelps out. Arcimone DH for Georgia in game one.

0: Now O'Shaughnessy back in that DH spot today. Stone with a long hold here with the runner at second. Now the 0-2 bounced in. It bounces off of Maluski, who tried to chest it down, and that's going to allow Luhol to go to third. So a wild pitch moves a runner, and the count's 1-2 on Michael O'Shaughnessy.
1: They just spiked that changeup. Caught it. No chance of Kevin being able to block that ball.
0: Well, O'Shaughnessy's had some success against State, obviously, throughout the season, not just this weekend, and has done that despite the fact he's got a strikeout rate near 32% this year. Been guilty of chasing some. 1-2. Lays off a close pitch there on the outside edge. 2-2.
1: That's the pitch you're just not getting right on that corner, and it's been a ball. I mean, it's a tighter zone today than it has been yesterday.
0: Two balls and two strikes. A runner at third and no one out. Georgia leading by three, and the pitch is popped up. Out into right center field. Chance coming over from center. He will camp and catch. He makes the grab. That's the first out. Luhol will tag. He'll score without a throw from third. That wild pitch hurts, and Georgia makes it a 6-2 lead. O'Shaughnessy drives in his 55th run of the year. And the bases are empty for Kenny Ishikawa with one out. Just a frustrating day for Mississippi State so far. And State has done so many things to help an already high-level Georgia lineup in this game. Here's the pitch, and there's a strike on the outside edge. Nothing in one. Six walks, a hit batter, now a wild pitch that leads to a sack fly that scores a run. Kind of things you can't do against good teams. Yep. You can't do when your back is against the wall. Here's the 0-1 to Ishikawa. Fastball up high from Stone at 94. One ball and one strike. Ishikawa's walked twice today. He owns two of the six walks given up by State pitching in the game. No real wind to speak of right now. Still overcast here as we move into the middle innings. Here's the pitch. It's cut on and missed. Ishikawa chased down there. One ball and two strikes. Georgia hadn't been to the College World Series since 2008. Trying to punch their ticket. They've been in the Super Regionals before. Here's a 1-2. Popped up behind home. That'll get out of play over the grandstand. Still 2-2. Or excuse me, 1-2. Wes Johnson trying to take the next step with this Georgia team. He's been able to win regionals with this club, trying to win his first Super here.
1: They've had some really, really good teams, too, that yep. Not make it out of a Super Regional.
0: We talked about it yesterday, too. In their Super Regional history, it's uncanny. They played in six Super Regionals. All of them have been in the state of Georgia, not all of them in this ballpark. Most of them have been, five of the six. Here's another 1-2. That one stayed up and away, another off-speed pitch, and it's 2-2 now to Kenny Ishikawa. Stone, the right-hander, facing the left-handed hitter for Georgia. Only time they didn't play in this ballpark, they played in a Super in Atlanta at Georgia Tech. 2-2, grounded to first. Nice play by Stallman to his right. Stumbles as he gets to his feet. Stone is there to cover the bag. He takes an underhand toss, and there's two out.
1: I mean, just like that, that was a 2-2 curveball, and I mean, he's right on everything. They're just right on every pitch.
0: So two away for Ryan Wynn, the second baseman. 0-2 today with a couple ground balls that have turned into outs. Stallman, the first baseman, will even up with the bag. Fry playing up the middle here from second. The first pitch to Wynn is taken for strike one. 93-mile-an-hour fastball on the outside third, 0-1. Now the breeze picks up again, blowing out to straightaway center here toward tennis complex. A half-swing foul ball back into the screen behind home from Wynn. And it's 0-2. Gwynn had three home runs in Georgia's regional here last weekend, two against Long Island in the opening game for the Bulldogs. Takes a pitch just off the outside corner. That was a fastball at 93, one ball and two strikes. And you're right about the strike zone. It has tightened up in the NCAA tournament. I thought it was even tighter in Starkville last weekend. Here's the 1-2, and that's a half swing strikeout. Gwynn tried to check on a pitch down and away. An appeal to Jeff Head down at first, and Jeff punches out Gwynn. So it's a Hancock Whitney strikeout for Duke Stone. It's his third since coming on in relief. And it ends the top half of the fourth inning. Georgia with another run, though. A run on a hit. No errors and no one left. Middle of the fourth, Georgia with a 6-2 lead over Mississippi State. This is Mississippi State baseball from Learfield.
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0: On to the bottom of the fourth inning, Georgia in front of Mississippi State 6-2. Georgia with a win today punches a ticket to the College World Series, while State's trying to win today to force game three tomorrow. Make things happen with the only cards for Starkville, the Mississippi State University Regions Visa debit card and prepaid Regions Now card. 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Regions, the official bank of the SEC. Vitas Valencius in the five spot for State here to start the bottom of the fourth against Caden Aoki. Aoki gave up a two-run home run to Kevin Maluski in the second today, one of four hits that he's given up in the game. Pitched pretty well, though. Three strikeouts for him. Has not walked a batter today. And here's Valencius, who owns one of those hits. He singled to start the second inning, setting the stage for Maluski's home run. Battle of right-handers and the pitch, and there's a slider for a strike. It's nothing and one. Mississippi State playing in its 11th Super Regional, and its first since 2021. Here's the 0-1 to Valencius, a swing and a miss. And an 0-2 hole now against Caden Aoki. State's won five Super Regional championships. Last one, of course, coming in 2021 when State was on its way to its first national championship, playing a Super on the road for the first time since 2018. 0-2 on Vitas Valencius. And here it comes, and that bounces in. One ball and two strikes. That 18 run was something else.
1: Yep.
0: Yeah, State came out of a regional in Tallahassee, if memory serves, that year. Some dramatics.
1: Yep, Elijah McNamee.
0: Yeah, from Elijah McNamee. Went to Vanderbilt for the Super. One ball and two strikes.
1: I think Vanderbilt had swept them, I believe, in the season.
0: 1-2, just missed the outside corner. Boy, both pitchers have wanted that spot and haven't been able to get it inside the first four innings today. It's 2-2. Gary Henderson was the interim head coach of that team. Got State to within a game of the championship series in Omaha. One of the more impressive coaching jobs done in this program's history, given what he inherited there. 2-2. And this time he'll get strike three on that. It's the same spot with a fastball. And this time he gets strike three, and Valencius is down looking.
1: You know why hitters get so frustrated is that right there. You call that pitch a ball, he throws the exact same pitch, same spot, calls it a strike, and it's just, you don't know the strike zone. And the pitcher's honestly the same way.
0: So one away, and here is Reed Stallman. Stallman's 0 for 1. He flew out to center in the second inning. Aoki delivers. Reed drives this one down the right field line, hooking toward the pole, and it's going to fall foul as it bangs up against the wall just right of the 314 sign. 0-1 on Stallman. Gary Henderson took over coaching the state team in 2018. I want to say, was it inside the first 2 weeks of the regular season or first week of the regular season?
1: Well, no, it was...
0: It was incredibly early.
1: It was a week after the Southern Miss.
0: That's it.
1: The Southern Miss series. And I think that was the second weekend, because I think we opened up maybe at home. And then I think it was the second weekend series.
0: 0-1 on Stallman with the bases clear and one out. Georgia leading 6-2. We're in the bottom of the fourth. Aoki winds up and fires, and a bouncing ball foul at the plate, skipped off Jackson's mitt and landed in front of Stallman's right foot in the left-handed batter's box. 0-2. Gary Henderson, Jake Gautreau, Scott Foxhall at that time were the three guys who had to kind of get the team to rally together.
1: Well, I'll tell you, no, it was, and I'll tell you this, it was...
0: One Foxhall, I'm sorry.
1: Fox, it was... Oh, man, I can't remember now. I'm drawing a blank. I bet Everett would probably know.
0: Wind up in the 0-2 on its way to Stallman. That bounces in, one ball and two strikes.
1: Because Fox came with
0: Chris Lamonis.
1: Chris Lamonis.
0: You're right.
1: Correct.
0: Got my history wrong. Sorry.
1: I'm going to have to find that out, because that's going to bug me now. Well, I promise you we'll find out in the break.
0: But still, for that to happen that early in the year, left some uncertainty for the team, for that staff to rally that group together and get them all the way to Omaha. Really impressive stuff. One ball and two strikes on Stallman. And the pitch. Downstairs, 2-2. But that's the last time State went on the road for a Super Regional. That group came out of Tallahassee as the number 2 seed.
1: So we opened up that season in Southern Miss. So it was
0: a 3-game series. Yeah. It was after the first weekend. I thought it was the first weekend. Yeah.
1: It was after the first weekend.
0: Two balls and two strikes. Big hole back up the middle here for Reed Stallman. Here's the pitch. Bounces in again. Changeup. He keeps spiking it. 3-2. Stallman trying to reach to give State a one-out base runner, with Georgia leading 6-2 here in the bottom of the fourth. State was down to its last out when McNamee hit that home run at Florida State. Here's a 3-2 to Stallman. Swing and a miss. Down on strikes. Back-to-back strikeouts for Caden Aoki to start the fourth. He's got 5 today. So 2 away for Ryder Woodson.
1: They were down there their last out, and if I remember right, it's a long rain delay.
0: Yes, and he came back out of the rain delay and hit the home run.
1: He brought the same kid in and thrown a ton of pitches.
0: Yep, Martin did that.
1: Yep, and then that was that. And they came through the loser's bracket. Lost to Oklahoma, then beat Florida State, beat Samford, beat Oklahoma again.
0: Here's Ryder Woodson with 2 outs and the bases clear. Takes a ball low, ball 1. How many guys on that team do you sit there and talk about now, too, with the utmost regard, based on how that season unfolded and what they were able to accomplish? Household names now among State fans, and will be for years to come. 1-0, swing and a miss. One ball and one strike on Woodson.
1: Well, it really set the table, so to speak, for the next year and the next couple years, because Jake Mangum, Rowdy Jordan, Tanner Allen, McNamee, Justin Foskey was on that team, Dustin Skelton, Jordan Webb. 1-2-3-4.
0: 1-1. There's a letter high strike on the outside edge to Woodson. It's a slider. One ball and two strikes on State's right-handed hitting shortstop, trying to find a way on with two outs here, with State trailing by four, 6-2 in the fourth.
1: I mean, just in that one game, it's four big leaguers.
0: Yeah. Georgia fans come alive here as Caden Aoki tries to pitch another 1-2-3 inning. He winds up and he delivers to Woodson, and Woodson takes down and away. Two balls, two strikes.
1: And if I'm not mistaken, I think that Oklahoma had Kyler Murray on that team. Quarterback.
0: I do not know that. Don't remember that. 2-2 on Woodson. Aoki sets at the belt. Couple of deep breaths. Now the right-hander into his windup, and he comes home, and he strikes out Woodson. Looks at a fastball right over the outside corner. Caden Aoki strikes out the side in the bottom of the fourth, and we head to the fifth with Georgia leading 6-2. This is Mississippi State Baseball.
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0: On to the fifth inning. Georgia leading Mississippi State 6-2 here in Game 2 of the Athens Super Regional. Lower third of the order for Georgia to face Duke Stone here in the fifth, with Brennan Hudson set to lead things off. With Jay Powell, I'm Neil Price. Glad to have you with us. Hasn't been the day that State wanted to this point, but still some time to get things turned around. But, Jay, State's got to find a way to keep Georgia off the scoreboard, something that its pitchers have not been able to do in Georgia's first four trips to the plate today.
1: Yeah, that's going to be the main problem, is I think we can piece together some runs. But, boy, this Georgia, I mean, they have just swung the bat for two straight days. And I talked about it last inning. I mean, it's almost like they know what's coming. You don't see them miss hit balls. Even their outs a lot of time are loud outs.
0: So here's Hudson, the most outstanding player of the Athens Regional here last weekend. He's off to a 1-for-2 start today with a solo home run. That came his last time up in the third against Stone. Some dark clouds starting to gather out behind that right field corner. I don't think they were expecting any rain today. It's been cloudy all day today here. Here's the pitch, and there's a strike on the inside edge, nothing and one. Back to Hudson for a moment. On his way to earning the most outstanding player of the Athens Regional last weekend, he posted a pair of two-hit games, hit three home runs over the weekend. Here's the 0-1. Left-hander takes up. One ball, one strike. And showcased some versatility, starting all three games at first base, and even came in to catch to give Daniel Jackson a breather in the final innings of that opening win against LIU. There's a ball down and in. Two balls, one strike on Brennan Hudson. State's infield shifted to the right side. Woodson, the shortstop, moving over on the right side of second base. Stone fires, misses inside with an off-speed pitch. 3-1 now to Hudson. So here you are, another one of those fastball counts against a good hitting lineup. Here comes a 3-1, and that one's hammered at first. A hard one hopper. Stallman looking for it. Came in and out of his glove. He gets to it, but by the time he finds it and flips it to first, Hudson is aboard. I mean, that was a rocket at Reed. Stallman did good just to get the glove on it. And up here, looking down the line, I thought it jumped over his shoulder and out into right field. He was able to keep it in front of him, but just couldn't find it. Got turned around as he got back to his feet.
1: Yeah, that's exactly right. It popped up. When it popped up, you could tell he was looking for it. It was right above his head, and it dropped. And by that time, Hudson had made it to first base.
0: So Hudson's second hit, an infield single, and here's Colby Branch, who's reached twice today, one of those times on a solo home run to left. He takes the ball up and away, ball one. Fifth inning of today's game is brought to you by your Mid-South Ford dealers and the Ford F-150. 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
1: Is into third, and it is a stand-up double for Colby Branch, his second hit today to put two in scoring position for Georgia with nobody out.
2: That was a 1-1 curveball, which he thinks a good count to throw a curveball in, and he just hammered it. I mean, like I said, he's like he knows it's coming.
1: So here comes Justin Parker to talk things over as he jogs out of that first base dugout for Mississippi State. Try to help out Duke Stone and buy a little time for the bullpen to get going again as State gets a couple of arms up to begin heating up down that right field line. State pitched it well last week and really played well in all three phases in that Starkville Regional. Pitching, hitting, and defense, but pitching in two games this weekend just has not been what it's had to be against a lineup like Georgia's.
2: No, not at all. And we have helped them, too, with some of the base on balls and that kind of stuff. But, I mean, right now they're just hitting everything we throw across the plate. It doesn't matter the pitch, the count, or whatever.
1: So here is Ryan Black, who is 0-for-1 with a walk and a run today. Second and third, base hit could score two. Corners come in here to guard against a squeeze. Here's the pitch to the left-hander, and that's outside, ball one. One ball and no strikes. Shortstop Woodson playing up the middle with a runner at second base. Here's the 1-0 pitch, a cut and a miss by Black. One ball and one strike. Ace Reese even with the bag at third. Stallman the same over at first. Neither one on the grass here. Fry, the second baseman, shaded toward the hole on the right side. 1-1 pitch. A half swing on a pitch upstairs and a peel down to third. And Mike Fitcher says it's strike two. One ball and two strikes. Georgia fans don't like that call. Mike Fitcher's not made friends today.
2: No, he has.
1: On either side. One ball and two strikes on Ryan Black. And the pitch to the left-hander, and that is a half-swing strike. Tried to lay off a pitch downstairs and couldn't tap the brakes, and it's a big strikeout for Duke Stone. His fourth Hancock Whitney strikeout today, and there's one gone.
2: Took that slider down and in. Two really good pitches by Duke right there. Just kind of handcuffed Ryan Black.
1: So back to the top of the order for Trey Phelps. Phelps is 0-for-1, walked and scored in the first, was hit by a pitch in the second before a strikeout retired him in the third. He's got second and third here with one out as Stone delivers to the right-hander, and he takes strike one at the top of the zone. That's a good fastball at 92. It's nothing and one. Phelps came back for an extra year. Could have been playing pro ball right now, but wanted one more go-around with the Georgia team. Fastball outside, one ball and one strike. And talking to Jeff Dantzler and David Johnston, longtime radio crew here at Georgia, they say that having a guy like Phelps around here to go with Daniel Jackson, they had a couple other guys who could have left after last year to declare for the draft but elected to come back. It's made a big difference in how this year has gone. 1-1, hard hit at short. Woodson's got it. He looks to third. No play there. Only one play on the field. That's DeFirst. He'll throw over there to retire Phelps. But he pushes a run across with Hudson coming in from third, and Georgia stretches the lead to 5 runs now at 7-2 here in the top of the fifth. So two away, Georgia has scored at least one run in each of its first 5 trips to the plate today. And here is Daniel Jackson. He scored one of the 2 runs for Georgia in the first. An infield single for him led to a run later in the inning. Loud out at short in the second, flew out to right in the third, and he's down a strike early here with a swing and a miss at a slider from Stone. Nothing and one on the right-hander. Here's the 0-1 from Duke. And there's another slider at the top of the zone. Jackson takes strike two. This guy here, though, he changes your team. I don't care.

0: who he plays for. You could put him in any uniform, and he makes an enormous difference. A ball down and in, one ball and two strikes.
1: Well, and just, you know, after coaching him in the summer, I just know what kind of kid he is and what kind of leader. And he's just one of those guys that shows up every day and is going to give you everything he has. And I think other guys see that, and they just kind of feed off of it.
0: Runner at third, two outs, and the 1-2 swung on and missed. So he got Jackson with an off-speed pitch. That's the fifth Hancock-Whitney strikeout for Duke Stone since coming out of the bullpen back in the second inning. Georgia gets a run, though, on two hits. No errors. They leave a runner at third. 7-2, Georgia in front halfway through game two here in Athens. This is Mississippi State Baseball from Learfield.
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0: With Jay Powell, I'm Neil Price. Glad to have you with us. Daniel Wilson's in the Learfield Network studio today. Georgia with a 5-run lead. Kevin Maluski, the number 8 hitter, leads things off for Mississippi State against Caden Aoki here in the bottom of the fifth inning. Middle innings of the game. There's still time left, Jay, but that lead for Georgia keeps growing. State's got to find a way to counterpunch, and it feels like this is the time they've got to do it.
1: Yeah, you're going to get into a situation where you're going to start getting into the Justin Bird time about the sixth or seventh inning. So need to try to get something done this inning for sure. Try to cut in that lead. Georgia's done a great job of just kind of adding on and adding on one run in each of the last three innings.
0: They've scored in every inning today. Here's the pitch to Maluski, a swing and a miss, and an off-speed pitch from Aoki. That's that splitter. It's nothing and one. State and Georgia playing just their third postseason game against one another. Somewhat shocking. Wind up in the 0-1. And that one's bounced foul at the plate by Maluski. It'll skip over to Georgia's third base dugout. Two strikes and nothing. They showed on the video board between innings some of State's history in the NCAA tournament. We talked about that super regional win for the Bulldogs in Nashville against Vanderbilt back in 2018. And, of course, State beat Vanderbilt to win the national championship in Omaha in 21. There's some history there against an SEC team. 0-2 bounce foul. It'll get back to the screen. Still 0-2 on Kevin Maluski. But prior to yesterday, the only other game that State and Georgia had played against one another in the postseason was in the 1990 College World Series, opening game of the tournament for those two teams. Georgia won 3-0 and went on to win its only national championship in 1990.
1: Georgia had some really good arms on that team. Dave Fleming was on that team.
0: Here's the 0-2 to Maluski. High lazy fly out into the right center field alley. Center fielder Lujo coming in. He's lost the hat. He makes the grab, and there's one out.
1: I believe maybe Derek Lilliquist was on that team.
0: I believe you're right.
1: No, they had two really elite pitchers. That was a really good Georgia team. And, you know, when you think about Georgia, and if you know anything about, you know, the high school baseball, travel ball, Atlanta, Georgia is a hotbed of baseball. I mean, it is incredible. So, to me, it's really kind of strange that Georgia hadn't had more success in baseball than they have.
0: Here's Chance, 1-for-1 with an infield single today. That was back in the second. Aoki winds up and fires to the right-hander, and he takes strike one on the inside edge. Bryce really up on top of the plate here as he digs in for the second time. Here's the windup in the 0-1. That's low. One ball and one strike. I would imagine because there are so many Division I teams in this state, there's a lot of competition for all of those players, too. Georgia Southern's had a great history. Georgia Tech, obviously, has had a great history in baseball. Had a great team this year.
1: Well, and you got Mississippi State, and LSU, and all these other schools. They camp out over here in the summers also.
0: 1-1. There's a letter high strike on the outside third to Chance. One ball and two strikes on State's number nine hitter. One down in the inning. The bases are clear. Georgia leads 7-2. We're in the last of the fifth.
1: You know, for whatever reason, they just never put a lot of emphasis on it. And then Coach Polk got over here and took them to the World Series.
0: In his second year as the coach.
1: Yeah. I mean, it's got everything you need to be successful.
0: Here's the 1-2. Bounced foul. That's off of Chance's right foot. He'll hop around outside the left-handed batter's box. Looks like he's okay. Still 1-2. Ron Polk coached both of these programs. Coached State twice. After he, quote-unquote, retired, walking away in the late 90s in Starkville, he wound up after 2 years out of coaching here in Athens, coaching the Georgia team. Got him to Omaha in the second year, even though they didn't win the World Series. And then handed the reins over to David Perno, one of his assistants. One ball and two strikes. And the pitch to Chance, and that's out of play. A close pitch there, and Bryce didn't take any chances. Just spoils it over State's first base dugout. Still 1-2.
1: David Perno, I think Coach said, is at the game today.
0: Yeah, David's been dealing with some health issues. He's an athletic director at the high school level now, and at one time was coaching both baseball and football at that high school. Yep. Jason Weyer, State's athletic trainer, coming out to take a look at Chance after he bounced that ball off of his foot.
1: Yeah, David, and actually my high school baseball coach, Jerry Boatner, was a baseball coach there now and is a legendary coach in Mississippi and retired and moved over here.
0: Coach Boatner was here for the team workout on Friday.
1: He's won a lot of baseball games. I think he just retired again. You know, it gets in your blood. It's hard to stay away from it once you start coaching. It really is.
0: Chance says he's fine. So he digs back in, and he's ready to go. Trying to spark a rally here with one out, and the base is clear. We're in the bottom half of the fifth inning. State trails 7-2 here at Georgia. Georgia trying to punch a ticket to the College World Series. State's got a win to force Game 3 tomorrow. The 1-2 from Caden Aoki in the air. It's off the handle. A high foul ball that's going to get out of play and into the third row of seats. It'll bounce on an empty seat there and wind up in the third row in the second level of seats. Wouldn't really call it an upper deck here. They sell this ballpark in some places as a Wrigley Field type of experience. Now, we're not in the middle of a big city here. You're not looking out. But they sell it as the neighborhood ballpark. And it does have a little bit of that feel out in right field with those houses up on top of Kudzu Hill. Here's the 1-2 to Chance, and he looks at strike three. An off-speed pitch over the outside third. Aoki has struck out 7 today and 4 of the last 5 that he's faced, and now there are 2 gone.
1: Well, it's playing like Wrigley Field with the wind blowing out, I can promise you. You always pull into there. That's the first thing you did was check those flags. And if it's blowing in, you can hit it all you want. If it's blowing out, keep it down.
0: Back to the top of the order now for Garrett Fry. Bases are empty with Georgia leading by 5 in the last of the fifth. Aoki pitches, and that one's a strike on the outside edge. Change up, nothing and one. They don't have the rooftops here like they do at Wrigley, but again, all those folks seated on that hill, there's a big patio on the back of 2 of those houses back there. A lot of folks are standing out there watching the game. Here's the 0-1. Ground ball to second base. Wynn charging. He boots it. Keeps it in his glove. Flips it out of the glove to first base, but not in time to get Chance. just kind of casual coming in on that ball and on this turf occasionally. That second bounce will really take off. Wynn never tried to use his bare hand to help get that ball in the webbing. He just stuck his glove out there and it hit the heel and took off on it.
1: Trying to play it up a little bit instead of being fundamentally sound and making the play. And he was trying to just kind of nonchalant skip it over there out of his glove, and he just booted it.
0: So it's a fielding error that puts Garrick Fry on. And here is Ace Reese. Here's the pitch, and Reese with a swing and a miss at a pitch downstairs. That's strike one. George has made two errors in the field today, but again, a lot of run support here. They've scored seven runs today. First error back in the second didn't come back to haunt him. And now Oki trying to make sure that the second one here in the fifth does not come back to bite Georgia. Here's the 0-1 to Reese. Down and away, one ball and one strike. Ace 0 for 2 today. Trying to find a way to get things headed back in the right direction after he went 3 for 6 yesterday. Wynn blowing out to center field here in the bottom of the fifth. Here's the 1-1 from Caden Aoki. A sharply hit ground ball back up the middle. That's going to get through into right center field. Fry turns at second. He's on his way to third. They'll let the throw go through to third base, but Fry standing up into the left corner. And after a two-out single by Reese, State has runners at first and third here in the bottom of the fifth.
1: Well, we've seen it before. Saw it yesterday, that Georgia getting down, so Wes Johnson will go out and talk to his pitcher. We can't tell if anybody's getting loose or not. But
0: yeah, the seats down the left field line curve back in toward home. That covers up a look at the Georgia bullpen down there. As Wes Johnson makes his first mound visit today and walks out to talk things over with Aoki. The only thing I've noticed with Caden Aoki, and again, hard to find fault when he struck out four guys inside of his last inning in two-thirds, but he spiked that change up a little bit. I wonder if that's a sign of fatigue. He's thrown 89 pitches, too, working here in the bottom of the fifth, and he's convinced Johnson that he's fine to stay on here. So Wes Johnson turns and walks back across the third baseline. And here's Noah Sullivan, who gets a chance. State trying to strike for the first time since it scored two in the bottom of the second on a Kevin Malewski home run. Georgia has scored in every inning today to build this 7-2 lead here in the bottom of the fifth. Sullivan doubled in the first. He's 1-for-2 today. Battle of right-handers as he faces Caden Aoki for the third time. Hudson holding Reese at first. Fry over at third. Here's the pitch and a swing and a foul. Sullivan hits that one straight down in the right-handed batter's box. It's 0-1. Aoki working from the stretch. Delivers to Sullivan. Swing and a miss. He pulled the string that time, and Noah was out in front. 0-2.
1: Got to regroup now. Two really tough sliders, and Noah's chased both of them.
0: So the Georgia fans come to their feet here. Aoki trying to frustrate State one more time. Sullivan trying to break through to get a run home here in the bottom of the fifth. First and third, two out. Here it comes. Down and away. One ball and two strikes. There's a big hole for Noah Sullivan on the right side of that infield with Wynn playing behind second base. Aoki delivers the 1-2, a big miss away. Two balls, two strikes. Door was opened by a two-out fielding error by Wynn. That put Fry on. He's moved to third on a single to right center by Reese. Ace is over at first. Here's a 2-2, a swing and a miss. Sullivan lunged across the plate. Looked like he chased outside. Caden Aoki strikes out his eighth batter today, and that ends the fifth inning. We're on to the sixth with Georgia in front here in game two, 7-2. This is Mississippi State Baseball.
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0: We head to the sixth inning here at Foley Field in Athens, Georgia in front 7-2 over Mississippi State. With Jay Powell, I'm Neil Price. For Georgia here in the sixth inning, 3-4-5 with Ryland Luhol about to come to the plate for the fourth time today. Georgia's offense has been the story in this game. Leadoff hitter has reached in each of the first five innings. That's helped Georgia score runs in each of its first five trips to the plate today. And hard to keep pace when you can't slow the other offense down, Jay, and that's been the problem for State's pitchers in this one.
1: 100%, and it's really, we've just helped them too much, too. That's the other issue. Today, so far, we've walked six in five innings. We hit a couple. I mean, we just can't do that against a really good offense. You know they're going to score. You know they're going to pop you. They're going to hit a home run here and there, but you've got to limit the damage, and we just haven't been able to slow them down.
0: And Aoki's been able to keep State's hitters off balance. He struck out seven today, gave up two runs on that home run with two outs in the second inning. That's really been the only hiccup for him. Luhol today, 1-for-2 with a double and a run. He's also driven in a run with a sack fly, and he takes a ball outside from Duke Stone for ball one. Duke Stone came on in the second out of the bullpen for State. Down and in on the 1-0. Two balls, no strikes on Luhol in this battle of right-handers.
1: This has been another issue. There's a lot of 2-0 counts, a lot of 1-0 counts, 3-1s.
0: Duke Stone's thrown 70 pitches now today. Here's the 2-0, and that's hit in the air. Into center field. Ballpark should hold it.
1: Sure.
0: Chance back, two steps shy of the track. Reaches up and makes the grab. One out. Wind was blowing that way a little bit. That's why I say it should hold it.
1: Never know.
0: One out, and that's the first time that the leadoff hitter has been retired for Georgia today. So the base is empty with one out, and here's O'Shaughnessy, who is 1-for-1 today with a walk and a sack fly that produced a run. Here's the pitch to the left-hander. Swings at the first one. A lazy fly back out behind third. Could be trouble. Here goes Woodson, the shortstop, all the way out. One of three Bulldogs with Reese and Valencius. And Ryder Woodson makes an over-the-shoulder catch for the second out.
1: Tough play.
0: It was going to be tough for he or Reese, either one, because they had to contort to get there, but they had the best chance to get there on that flare. Valencius had a lot of ground to cover playing out in deep left field.
1: Yeah, that's not, Ryder's really got the best angle because he can see the ball in flight. It's going over the shoulder kind of a base.
0: So there are two away for Kenny Ishikawa, and a pitch inside. Ishikawa leans out of the way of that one, gets through to the screen for ball one. Georgia leading 7-2 in the top of the sixth. Ishikawa has drawn two walks today. Jay mentioned it a moment ago, State pitching has walked six Georgia hitters today. It's 0-for-1 officially, and he takes a strike on the inside edge. One ball and one strike. Stone trying to navigate a 1-2-3 inning. It would be the first time that has happened today for a State pitcher in this game. Bullpen is working behind him down the right field line. Here's the 1-1 pitch. There's a strike that lands on the outside edge. Off-speed pitch from Duke. One ball and two strikes.
1: Well, you know what you're going to get with Duke. He's going to compete, and he's going to give you everything he's got, and he's doing that exact same thing today.
0: 1-2, fouled at the plate. Ishikawa chasing down there just to catch a piece of a close pitch to stay alive. That's one of the things Brian O'Connor has praised Duke Stone for all year, his competitiveness, his tough mental nature. One ball and two strikes. Duke working off the first base side of the mound. Deals, and that's grounded foul over to State's first base dugout. Still 1-2 on Kenny Ishikawa.
1: I think Duke's going to be a really, really good, and I know he's still got another year with us, and he's going to be a really good pro. He really is. He just, to me, he's just now kind of figuring out the pitching part of it. And, I mean, he's just got the prototypical body for it. I think the wood bat's going to be good for him.
0: Here's the 1-2 again. Downstairs, he spikes this one, a slider at 87. 2-2 on Ishikawa. And of course, that prototypical body, built in part by a successful high school career as a swimmer. Long torso, broad-shouldered guy. 17 state championships as a swimmer.
1: Yeah, and he really gets down the hill.
0: 2-2, rip foul. It'll get over the bullpen down the right field line, up onto the standing room area in the right field corner. Still 2-2. Ishikawa not going without a fight here with the bases clear and two outs. Georgia has scored in each of its first five trips to the plate. Stone trying to hang up the first zero today here in the top of the sixth. Duke fires, and that one's hit in the air, a lazy fly into short right field. Second baseman Fry going out. He draws a beat on it. He makes the grab, and it's a 1-2-3 top of the sixth. Georgia fails to score for the first time today. Middle of the sixth, Georgia with a 7-2 lead over State. This is Mississippi State Baseball from Learfield.
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10: Georgia leads Mississippi State in the Battle of the Bulldogs heading into the bottom of the sixth inning. This is Daniel Wilson inside the Learfield Network studio with an NCAA tournament scoreboard update. Still no other games in action, but at the top of the hour, we do get our next game on the docket in Chapel Hill. North Carolina and Southern Cal battle it out to see who's going to Omaha. Meanwhile, at 3 o'clock, it's Alabama versus St. John's in the Tuscaloosa Regional. Crimson Tide looking to punch its ticket in Game 2 after winning Game 1 yesterday. 5 o'clock, Kansas and Oklahoma battle it out. Sooners in the driver's seat in the Lawrence Super Regional. And finally, 8 o'clock, Texas and Oregon battle with the Longhorns looking to punch their ticket. Parker, Valencius, and Stallman due up for Mississippi State in the bottom of the sixth. Neil, take it away.
0: All right, Daniel, thank you. As Jacob Parker makes his way into that left-handed batter's box, Kate Nioki still going here for Georgia. 94 pitches thrown by the right-hander today. And given how things have gone for Wes Johnson in the first four or five games that these two clubs have met, and one would think that he's got that bullpen going, even though we can't see it down the left field line, and has had a lot of success this year connecting his starter right to one of those high-leverage arms at the back end. Here is the pitch to Parker, and a swing and a miss. Big, long swing at that split finger. And the count's nothing and one. Jacobs 0 for 2 today. Struck out in the first, flew out to left in the third inning. That ball he hit to left in the third. He hit it all the way to the top of the wall, but Ishikawa able to get the glove underneath it. Ishikawa looks down at his wrist to get the signal off the PitchCom device. Now moves into the windup and comes home. A swing and a miss. Goes back to that splitter again, this time down and away, and Parker came up empty. 0-2. Second baseman Wynn playing very deep out in short right field. Phelps well off the line at third, helping guard the hole on the left side. Pitches up and away, a fastball. One ball and two strikes on Jacob Parker. From Purvis, Mississippi. Could have been playing pro ball if he would have wanted right now. He would have been a high draft pick. His brother JoJo was a number 8 overall pick by Toronto in last year's draft. Wanted the college experience, though. And here he is in Starkville in the 1-2 downstairs. Two balls and two strikes. And I know Brian O'Connor and his staff are thrilled to have him here. Brought him along slowly this year. He was not an everyday starter in the first half of the season. By the time that State got into the SEC, by the second week, he had become an everyday player in the outfield. Brian O'Connor wanted to see how he responded to certain situations in his first year in college baseball, and he earned the trust of the State staff. Here's a 2-2. Ground ball to second base. Wynn coming in, gloves it on the apron, throws to first, one out.
1: Well, he's had an incredible freshman campaign, and really, I mean, I honestly thought he'd probably be the freshman of the year, and Texas got a really good outfielder that was freshman of the year, but
0: in the SEC.
1: Yeah, in the
0: now,
1: SEC.
0: He's still in the hunt for the Baseball America Freshman of the Year award. He's won it 5 there, along with two guys from Texas. Here's Vitas Valencias, 1-for-2 today with a run. Wind up and the pitch from Aoki. And that one misses inside to Vitas in this battle of right-handers. Ball one. Aoki's 100th pitch. Georgia leading 7-2 here in the bottom of the sixth inning. I don't want to put you on too big of a spot, but you've watched a lot more State games than I have and obviously played in a bunch of them yourself. Here's the windup in the 1-0. Vitas hits this one well. The other way, deep right field toward the scoreboard, and that one is going to get over the wall just to the right of the scoreboard, and it is gone. A solo home run for Vitas Valencias with one out here in the bottom of the sixth, and State has trimmed the lead down to 4. It's 7-3.
1: It's a good, put a good swing on it. You don't have to put a great one on to get it out of here, especially the right field, and ball just kind of snuck over the wall.
0: For Vitas Valencias, it's home run number 7 of his senior season. It's his 30th RBI of the year. He scored 2 of the 3 runs for State today, and now Reed Stallman. Back to Parker, where do you think he ranks among State freshmen all time? Has he carved out a spot for himself that he's going to be one of the best freshmen to ever play in the program?
1: I think there's no question. I mean, he's, you know, you're looking at what Raphael did and Will did, and you know, then you start thinking about the great players over the last few years, you know, Tanner and Jake Mangum and Brent Rooker. None of them, I don't remember any of them have a freshman year like he is having.
0: Developed into great players later.
1: Especially as a hitter. I mean, it's so hard to me. A pitcher, you can kind of do it a little bit easier, but a hitter, it's hard to jump in this league and contribute.
0: 0-1 to Stallman. He fouls it straight back, halfway up the screen behind home. He's in a two-strike hole here, looking for his first hit after an 0-for-2 start today.
1: I'm sure there's people out there that you know, that we're missing, but yeah, I mean, it's one of the best freshman years a hitter's had at this university. I mean, he's 16 home runs, a bunch of RBIs. He's got a good average. And, you know, the more I kind of get to know him, I think he's one of those kids that just kind of wanted to, you know, I think he's really close to his brother, obviously, but, you know, they just went two different directions. He wanted to go to college and kind of carve out his own path, and that's what he's doing.
0: 0-2 on Stallman. He went over to get a little extra grip on the bat after that one nearly slipped out of his hands, fouling off that last pitch. Here's the 0-2 from Aoki downstairs. One ball and two strikes on Stallman. Aoki's passed the 100-pitch mark here in the bottom of the sixth inning. Georgia leads it by 4 runs, 7-3. Vitas Valencias with a one-out home run to right earlier in this inning. State's first run since Maluski hit a 2-run homer in the bottom of the second. Here's the 1-2 to Stallman. Hit well into the alley in right center. That's going to get down for a hit. Over from center, Lujo cuts it off in the alley. He'll sling it in behind second base to hold Stallman with a single. That's how quick the ball travels on this rug here. But Reed Stallman is aboard with one out for Ryder Woodson.
1: It's a good-looking swing right there by Reed. Got a fastball out over the plate, stayed right through it, hit it right back up the middle.
0: Well, what kind of steps has he taken in his second year here, too? I mean, we knew he was going to be a good player last year. It's just a matter of where was he going to find a home out there. He played a lot of different spots last year. But this year, he has found a home at first base and has been really, really good. Missed a little time with a back injury early in the year, but very consistent. Here's Woodson, and he swings, and this one gets away from Jackson behind the plate. There's a pitch in the dirt, bangs off the screen at State's first base dugout. Stallman's on the way to second. He's in there standing up on a wild pitch.
1: Swing and a miss, too. That was a bad slider right there for McCoy.
0: Nothing and one on Woodson. Off to a tough start today. He's looked at strike three twice, trying to change his luck here. Base hit complete another run with help from that wild pitch here with one out. State trying to climb back into it here in the sixth, trailing 7-3. Caden Aoki from the stretch fires, and Woodson takes a strike, an off-speed pitch on the inside edge. It's 0-2. Here's the 1-2, and he watches that one dance low and away. One ball and two strikes. Woodson had a lot of success in the postseason with NC State in a regional at Auburn last year. Wound up here in Starkville this year, where he's turned into pretty much the everyday guy at shortstop. Turn back to second and no throw. Stallman back on the bag. Stallman singled behind a home run from Vitas Valencias with one out. Wild pitch has moved Reed to second. 1-2 on Woodson. Aoki with a long hold, and now he comes home. And Woodson watches that one sail outside. 2-2. Battle of right-handers here in the bottom of the sixth inning. Ryder's best performance in the postseason came in that regional championship last week against Louisiana. He hit 2 home runs, drove in 4 in that big win for State. Looking for a big hit here. Right side of the infield's open for him. That one bounces in. It's 3-2. Again, Aoki's over 100 pitches here, so the command not where it has been for him today. Battling, trying to get through one more inning. Bird didn't pitch long yesterday. Scott's still there, too. He didn't have his best, and Wes Johnson had a quick hook with him when he came in out of the bullpen in the middle innings yesterday in game one. Here's a 3-2, grounded foul over to the third base dugout. Still 3-2 on Ryder Woodson.
1: Well, and it's just the way the game has gone, I guess because we've had such a hard time getting Georgia out, but I mean, you're in the bottom of the sixth. You're only down 4 runs, and that's a blink of an eye at this place. But it just feels like all the momentum has just stayed with Georgia. But Mississippi State seems very much in striking distance.
0: The State needs a timely hit here. They need a hit with runners in scoring position. That's what they've got here. With Stallman at second base and one out. Here's another 3-2. Woodson looks at strike three on the outside corner. That's a fastball. Down on strikes for the third time today, and there are 2 away.
1: Well, and I think sometimes we get in a mode where we guess a little bit as hitters, and I think you're guessing slider, all speed. You cannot do that with 2 strikes, and that's what happens. You get froze on that fastball.
0: Cade Naoki struck out a career-high 11 in that regional championship game against Liberty last Sunday. He's got 9 today. Here comes Wes Johnson, and with Aoki at 112 pitches, he's likely coming out to take the ball from his right-hander. State's got Kevin Maluski waiting on deck here. Stallman at second with two out. Georgia leading at 7-3. And the conversation right now with Johnson is right into the eyes of Aoki, maybe trying to listen to a pitch for why he should stay in with 112 pitches, and Aoki's convinced him. So Johnson turns and makes his way back across the third base line.
1: Yep. Yeah. He convinced him. And, you know, but Kevin, this is kind of his, we've talked about it. I mean, he kind of runs into these type of guys. He doesn't have a real explosive fastball. Pretty good matchup for Big Lou.
0: If Maluski can run into one here, all of a sudden you're talking about a two-run game. Stallman at second with two outs. 7-3, Georgia leading by four. We're in the bottom of the sixth inning. Cade Naoki at 112 pitches convinces Wes Johnson to leave him in. He fires Maluski with a swing and a miss. That's the split finger, and it's nothing and one. Maluski hitting .275 with runners in scoring position. State's 0 out of 4 in that department today. Here's the 0-1 to Maluski. A swing and a foul at the plate is strike two. Went back to that same pitch. This time a little bit in on his hands. 0-2. So the Georgia fans come to their feet. They know this guy has worked a long road today. He's about to throw his 115th pitch. Stallman away from second for State. Here's the 0-2 to Maluski, and the right-hander checks his swing on a pitch downstairs. He didn't move it much, but still enough to warrant a check with Jeff Head, and Head says he kept the bat on his shoulder. One ball and two strikes. Breeze blowing out toward the right center field alley right now. Stallman away from second with two down. Aoki with the long hold. Now he fires, and Maluski takes just off the outside edge. A close pitch. It's 2-2.
1: I would definitely not take that one again.
0: Seen that happen once before already where the same pitch has been thrown in the same spot on that outside edge. It was a ball once. It was a strike the second time.
1: Guaranteed it won't be a ball again.
0: Yep. Got to protect against anything close here if you're Maluski. Deuces wild. Aoki turns. A full arm fake back to second base. Stallman back on the bag. Right side of the infield is wide open with Wynn playing up the middle here. 2-2 on Kevin Maluski in the battle of right-handers. Here's the pitch. That's outside. 3-2. If Maluski were to reach, I can't imagine that they would let him face Chance, closing in on 120 pitches now.
1: I would think not. I mean, I think it's one of those things that he probably went out and told him, look, this is your last hitter if you want him.
0: Here's the payoff to Maluski. That's up and away. It's ball four, and State has runners at first and second now with two out.
1: That's a good take right there. It was a slider, but it was up and out. And you saw Daniel Jackson kind of motion to the dugout. I'm sure they were asking where it was, and he kind of motioned away. But I'm like you. I can't imagine him letting him face Bryce Chance, although he's just struck him out his last at bat.
0: It's the first walk given up by Cade Naoki today. 5 2/3 innings before he gave up a free pass. No sign of Wes Johnson yet, so he's going to let Aoki continue on here. 118 pitches thrown by this right-hander today. Chance is 1-for-2 against him, and he delivers, and that's down and in, ball one.
1: Well, the thing is, now if Chance gets on, all of a sudden you got a guy on deck. Now
0: you got a guy on deck who can hit a home run.
1: Hit it, and not to say Bryce can't, but Garrick's got up that short right field porch.
0: One ball and no strikes. First and second for State with two outs. Georgia leads 7-3, bottom of the sixth. Here's the pitch to Chance, and there's a fastball for a strike on the inside edge. 1-1. So here comes number 121 from Caden Aoki. He deals. Chance rips this one through the left side. It's a base hit. Kevin McMullen waving Stallman around third. Throw in from left is up the line. Jackson won't have a play. Reed scores standing up. It's an RBI single for Chance. And State's within three. It's 7-2, and the tying run will come to the plate with two outs here in the bottom of the sixth.
1: Well, I get the Maluski at bat, but the Chance I didn't understand at all unless West is thin in the bullpen.
0: So Georgia makes the call to the pen here. Johnson, as soon as he stepped out of that dugout, making the call for, I think, a right-hander with Garrick Fry headed to the plate for Mississippi State. So an Alpha Insurance call to the bullpen. Aoki gets a big hand as he walks off here. He'll leave runners at first and second. Tying run comes up for State when we return. This is Mississippi State Baseball from Learfield.
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0: Georgia makes the Alpha Insurance call to the bullpen here with two outs in the bottom of the sixth inning. State has two home in this frame, and they've been able to tighten this game up a little bit now. It's a three-run game, 7-4. Georgia has not trailed today, and State has an opportunity with Garrick Fry coming to the plate to try and tie it with one swing of the bat here in the last of the sixth. They'll have to do it against Zach Brown. Brown entering to take over for Caden Aoki, who threw 122 pitches today. Gives up four runs, two home runs today. I'll give you the rest of the line on him in just a bit. But tell me about Brown, the right-hander that Garrick Fry is going to have to contend with here.
1: Well, this will be his 19th appearance. He's had five starts so far, two saves. He's 0-1 on the year, 35 and a third innings pitch, 26 hits, only nine walks, 37 strikeouts. Having a good year. Transfer from Ohio State. Low 90s fastball. Cutter, change-up type of guy, and he's going to throw a lot of strikes. So if you're going up there, you can be ready to hit.
0: Okay, Naoki, 5 2/3 today, 121 pitches, 8 hits, a walk, 9 strikeouts, 4 runs against him, all earned. He's responsible for the runners at first and second. And here is Garrick Fry, a switch hitter, to face Zach Brown. He'll bat from the left side against the Georgia right-hander, who fires, and Garrick gets one high in the air. Into shallow left. Moving toward the line, Kenny Ishikawa makes the grab. One pitch is all Brown needs to shut the door here in the last of the sixth inning. State climbs back in, though, with a couple runs. One on a solo homer by Vitas Valencias, and then another from Reed Stallman on an RBI single from Chance. We move to the seventh inning with Georgia in front, 7-4 against Mississippi State. This is Mississippi State Baseball.
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0: Inning totals on today's game. Georgia has 7 runs on 7 hits, 2 errors, 7 left. State with 4 runs, 8 hits, an error, and 6 left on base. We are on to the 7th inning, and it'll be Ryan Wynn in the number 6 spot for Georgia to face Duke Stone out there for Mississippi State, with the bullpen working behind him down the right field line. Maddox Miller, one of 2 state arms getting loose in that right field bullpen. Georgia's call to the bullpen, the last half inning, brought to you by Alpha Insurance. Having Alpha by your side's a game changer. When everything's on the line and every second counts, Alpha Insurance will be there knocking it out of the park. That's life with Alpha Insurance. So here's Wynn, who's 0 for 3 today in the sixth spot. 2 of those appearances have come against Duke Stone. Stone fires to the waiting right-hander and misses low and away for ball one. Reed Stallman at first, playing off the line in the hole against this right-hander. Here's the pitch. He pops it up on the right side of the infield. Stallman toward the line, near the bag now, waving his arms, and he'll reach up and make the grab. There's one away.
1: Another good start. Got that leadoff hitter out. We did it last inning. That was the first zero we put up. I think those things have a lot in common.
0: Yes, State. State saw Georgia put the leadoff man on 5 straight innings today. Georgia scored in each of the first 5 frames today. 2 in the first, 2 in the second, 1 in the third, 1 in the fourth, another in the fifth. Here's Brennan Hudson with the bases clear. And a ball inside to the left-hander is ball one. Told you earlier he was the most outstanding player of the Athens Regional last week and has continued his torrid streak here in the Super Regional. 2 for 3 today with a home run. Here's the pitch, and he takes one down Broadway for strike one. 2-1. Had 2 hits yesterday. Went 2 for 3, scored twice, and drew a walk. So a good first 2 games of the weekend for the Georgia first baseman. Stone winds up and fires, and this one's hit well. Into deep left, Valencia's back on the track. He will check up just shy of the wall and make the grab, and there are 2 away.
1: If that ball had gone out, I was getting up and leaving. I mean, there's no way. I mean, he hit it well, but there's no way that ball should have gone out. But
0: that's 350 down that line in left field. It goes out to 370 in the alley, and I'm estimating about 360 there, because yep, Vitas was between the 350 and 370 signs out there left center field. So now Colby Branch with the bases empty and 2 outs. Another guy who's had a big bat this year, and he takes a ball low, ball one. Double and a homer today to go with a walk, 2 for 2. Georgia leading at 7-4. We're in the top of the 7th. Here's the 1-0. Letter high strike. Slider from Stone. 1 ball and 1 strike. Duke has thrown 87 pitches through 5 1/3 today. Here's the 1-1. Swing and a miss. Branch out in front of the slide ball. 1-2.
1: Well, he's given us a chance, and it hadn't been pretty. He's given up 3, but he's given us a chance. I mean, he's kept it manageable, and, I mean, it's some tough innings to pitch this lineup.
0: 1-2, and that slider misses up and away. 2 balls, 2 strikes on Colby Branch. State's infield shifts to the left side. They'll move Garrick Fry over on the left side of second base. 2-2 pitch. Branch looks at one low, maybe inside. 3-2. So Stallman's the only infielder on the right side. He is guarding the hole well off the line against this right-handed hitter. 3-2 on Colby Branch as Stone delivers, and Branch hammers this one. High in the air, deep left field. It is a no-doubter that is way out of here and gone. Colby Branch with his second home run today, his 19th of the year, and Georgia has opened it back up to 4 at 8-4 in the seventh.
1: Hanging slider, and really the 1-2 pitch, he got too slider happy there. He had a 1-2 count, he went slider, and then he missed with that pitch, and then it just kind of forced him in to stay with that slider, and he threw three in a row, and he just, at some point, should have mixed that fastball in.
0: Branch off to a 3-for-3 start with two home runs in the game. And now the number 9 hitter, Ryan Black, with the bases clear and two outs, and he hits one high in the air into deep center. It is playable for Chance, shy of the warning track, as he circles around to his left to make the grab. And that will end the top of the seventh inning. But Georgia gets a run back on the second home run of the day for Colby Branch, a no-doubter to left field. Georgia with an 8-4 lead as we stretch here in Athens. Hey, it's time to stretch, and when you're ready to relax, visit your Mississippi Gulf Coast and have fun for fun's sake. Middle of the seventh, Georgia 8, State 4. This is Mississippi State Baseball from Learfield.
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0: We head to the bottom of the seventh inning here in Athens with Georgia leading Mississippi State 8-4. Georgia with a win goes to the College World Series. If State finds a way to come back and win this one, we'd have game three here tomorrow at Foley Field. Some work to do for Brian O'Connor and company, and they've got the right part of the order coming up here in the seventh, 2, 3, and 4, with Reese, Sullivan, and Parker all set to face Zach Brown. 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Heartland Catfish, a proud sponsor of Mississippi State Baseball. And I saw in action last night, I'll tell you, as Reese gets set to dig in here, here's the pitch to the left-hander. He takes strike one from Brown, nothing and one. And Jay will understand this because we ate at the same restaurant last night here in town. Everett Kennard walked in with me. They had catfish on the menu. He wanted to know if it was Heartland U.S. farm-raised catfish. They told him they didn't know. He said, I'm not eating it. Here's the pitch, a foul ball back and out of play.
1: I'm with 0-2. Him. I'm 100% with him.
0: Looked at me and said, don't eat any of that imported fish.
1: Nope.
0: Don't do it.
1: I'm with him.
0: 0-2 on Reese. Trying to be a good leadoff man here in the bottom of the seventh. Here's the pitch. He looks at one up and away from Zach Brown. One ball and two strikes. And it threw the nice lady at the restaurant for a loop. He was serious as he could be, and it threw her for a loop.
1: Well, you see it a lot of times on menus.
0: Well, that's what he said. Always look on the menu.
1: They make a point of showing if it's imported or not.
0: 1-2. That 90-mile-an-hour fastball missed just outside. DeReese, it's 2-2.
1: I'm with him on that. I'm a picky fish eater.
0: Two balls, two strikes on Ace Reese, looking for his second hit today. He swings and hammers this one high in the air to right field. Black turns, won't chase it. It is over the standing room seats. It's into the trees up on Kudzu Hill. I mean, this is a monster bomb for Reese. And he has given State a spark here in the bottom half of the seventh inning to pull the Diamond Dogs to within three. It is 8-5.
1: Well, what do they like to say here? Feed the trees. That tree got fed. He knocked a limb out of it.
0: I mean, that one was way out of here.
1: Up into that big, there's a big old oak tree out there. Yep. And I mean, it's up the top of the oak tree.
0: Well, that's what State needed. A spark, and Ace Reese has done it.

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1: Mississippi State to open the seventh. Here come the Diamond Dogs. It's 8-6.
2: Just got to keep it going and kind of passing the bat back. And it is 314 in right field down the line, and it's 370 in the gap. It just doesn't get real deep out there. And that ball was hit very well. But a lot of parks is probably a double, but not here. It's up in the trees.
1: So back-to-back home runs for Mississippi State. State's hit four homers, five homers today. No, beg your pardon, four. And here is Parker. Molusky hit the two-run shot in the second. Valencius with the solo shot in the sixth. And now back-to-back solo shots to right and right center by Reese and Sullivan here in the seventh. And here is Jacob Parker. Here's another guy who is capable of running it out of the ballpark. Parker's 0 for 3. Brown fires. Jacob swings at the first pitch, a fastball, and fouls it straight down. Strike one. One thing we've learned with Brian O'Connor at the helm this year, this State team doesn't have any quit in it. They keep battling, and they've climbed back into the game here with a pair of solo home runs. State scored four of its six runs in its last two at-bats. 0-1. Parker drills one. Deep left center field. Is it three in a row? It is! Home run derby at Foley Field. An opposite field shot for Parker over the trees in left center, and we've got a one-run game. 8-7. Now in the bottom of the seventh.
2: Well, we've seen some cheap home runs here, but those three are not cheap. And the poor old kid from the bat boy or manager or whatever he is for Georgia is wearing out a trail running balls back to the umpire.
1: So after three straight home runs by Reese Sullivan and Parker, here comes Wes Johnson out of the Georgia dugout. And he makes the call to the bullpen. So Georgia makes the Alpha Insurance call to the pen here in the bottom of the seventh inning. Back to back to back. Home runs for Mississippi State. Reese, Sullivan, and Parker have made it a game. Georgia's lead is down to one, 8-7 with Vitas Valencius coming to the plate next. We'll tell you about the Georgia reliever in a moment. This is Mississippi State Baseball from Learfield.
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1: 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Familiar face, Matt Scott comes on for Georgia. Didn't have his best stuff yesterday. They wanted to connect the front end and the back end like they did against State in the SEC tournament matchup a couple weeks ago. But Scott's outing was short yesterday. Back in hoping for better luck today as he gets set to face Vitas Valencius with no one out.
2: Yeah, yesterday was not his day.

0: He gave up two home runs, three hits, and two earned runs in just a third of an inning. So he's been really good this year for him. 7-0 with, I think, five saves. 7-0 with five saves, 19th appearance. Mid-90s fastball, slider, changeup guy. He's tough.
1: Here's Vitas Valencius. Could you imagine four in a row? And now Matt Scott can't get the pitch comm to work.
0: Now he's got it.
1: Okay. All right, it wasn't there, and now it is. I were commissioner of college baseball for a day, you know the first thing I'd do?
0: Put them on the wrist.
1: I'd get rid of pitch comm altogether. It worked with fingers for years. That hat band pitch comms caused way too many delays this year. Here's the pitch to Vitas. Bouncing ball to short on a big hop. Branch has got it. He throws over to first, and there's one out as we pause 10 seconds for station identification. 10 seconds for a station ID. This is Bulldogs Super Baseball.
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1: Georgia 8, Mississippi State 7, with State batting here in the bottom half of the seventh inning. Three straight home runs for the Diamond Dogs to open this inning. And now Matt Scott in. He's recorded an out, and he faces Reed Stallman, who is 1-for-3 today. And Reed takes strike one on the outside third. Nothing and one. Reed singled and scored back in the two-run sixth for State. Scott works off the first base side of the mound, always out of the stretch. A big miss away here with a 95-mile-an-hour fastball. One ball and one strike on Reed Stallman. Zach Brown, a third of an inning, three hits, three earned runs. All the hits were homers, facing four hitters. And now he's handed it off to Scott, who's going to try to get him across the finish line, you would think. Here's the pitch to Stallman. Outside, 2-1.
0: But it starts getting, you know, talking about managing these bullpens. Now it starts getting a little squirrely for Wes Johnson, because you're in the seventh now, and if he has to go to Bird today and something happens they lose, then that's going to make it a little tricky bringing him back tomorrow.
1: 2-1. Here it is to Stallman. Swing and a miss. That was an elevated slider. 2-2.
0: Yeah, that was a hanger. He had a good cut on it, too. He just missed it.
1: Stallman is the tying run. Looking for a way on. Woodson waiting on deck. Wind is blowing out toward the right center field alley. 2-2 pitch. Line foul. Back behind third. Bangs off the sidewall and out into left field. Jacob Parker's homer, 445 feet, 111 miles per hour off the bat. You said it wasn't the cheapie. You weren't kidding. Two balls, two strikes. That's the count on Reed Stallman. Scott asking for a new baseball here as he'll get one sent out to him by catcher Daniel Jackson. State's climbed right back into the thick of it here. 8-7 thanks to five runs in its last two trips to the plate. Scott ready to go. He fires, and Stallman hits one off the handle. A one-hopper takes a hard turn left behind third. Phelps tries to barehand it. He won't have a play, and Reed Stallman is aboard.
0: The ball had a little English on it, jammed him, and he hit a little flare down the third baseline, and I think Phelps was going to try to grab it and throw it on the run, but when he did, it kicked to his right. He just booted it, but that was probably going to be a hit either way. That was going to be a really tough play.
1: Logan Lowry tells us from the press box next door, the three consecutive homers by State to start the seventh, first time that the Bulldogs have hit back-to-back-to-back home runs since March 23rd, 2022 against the Southern Jaguars. Here's Woodson, and he takes strike one on the outside edge. Nothing and one. Woodson's had a tough day, 0-for-3 with three strikeouts. Trying to put the ball in play here with one out. Georgia leads it 8-7. We are in the bottom of the seventh inning. Second baseman Wynn playing up the middle, so there is a hole on the right side. Woodson takes a fastball up and away from Scott. One ball and one strike.
3: Hey, runner.
1: Hudson holding Reed Stallman over at first. Here's the 1-1, down and in. 2-1. Scott's been working primarily off the heater. Woodson's not seen a lot of spin from him in these first three pitches. A right-on-right matchup with a tying run over at first base. Here comes the 2-1. Woodson grounds this one left side. It's batted down by Branch. He picks up and throws to first and throws it away. Stallman on his way to third. Woodson on his way to second. And now there are two in scoring position with one out.
0: At second hop, eight Branch up. He got back on his heels. And anytime you're in that middle infield and you get on your heels, especially at shortstop, bad things are going to happen. And that ball just ate him up. Then he made a bad play worse. He tried to force a throw to first and threw it down the right field line. So now you got the tying run at third, the go-ahead run now at second.
1: And Kevin Maluski, another guy who is capable of running one out of the ballpark, headed to the plate.
0: He's Wes Johnson. I think he's checking to see if he has another visit and not have to take his pitcher out.
1: So Johnson's going to make a visit here after conferring with Brian Marine, the home plate umpire. Oh, not all of this has been Scott's doing now. He got a ground ball out to get Vitas Valencius. Some bad luck on the ground ball to third that took that hard left turn off Stallman's bat, and then his defense has let him down here with Woodson reaching on a fielder's choice and then moving to second on the throwing error by Colby Branch. So the mound visit ends. Johnson's going to stay with Scott right now. Matt Scott went a third of an inning yesterday, gave up two earned runs in that wild game that Georgia won 13-12 to take a one-game-to-none lead in this series. Now Maluski in a battle of right-handers. Tying run at third, go-ahead run at second. Here's the pitch, up high to Maluski, ball one.
0: That's what he needs right there. That was a hanging slider. It was just up too much.
1: Scott asked for a new ball, and he'll get one.
0: These type of games, the umpires starting to sweat, and their bags that they keep the balls in starts getting wet. You start getting a ball, and it's kind of wet and mushy. It's just tough elements.
1: State fans back in the game now. Here's a 1-0 to Maluski, and he fouls this one halfway up the screen behind home for strike one.
0: Got to push him down some. That ball's up. Can't get up there with him at 95.
1: One ball and one strike on Kevin Maluski. State started the bottom of the seventh inning with back-to-back-to-back home runs by Reese, Sullivan, and Parker. Now two on with one out, both in scoring position. Here's the 1-1 to Maluski. He swings and misses at a fastball. Just off the plate away, 1-2. Two teams have been among the best offenses in the SEC all season long. Those offenses have showed up in the first two games of this series. 1-2 to Maluski, down and away. Lays off of a fastball. 2-2. First baseman Hudson, even with the bag, off the line with a right-hander up. Wynn, the second baseman, shaded up the middle here. Branch, the shortstop, playing on the back edge of the apron in the six hole. Phelps on top of the line behind the runner at third. Here's the 2-2, a swing and a foul. Or was it? No, he didn't get a piece of it. It's in the dirt, dug out by Jackson. He throws down to first to complete the strikeout, and Maluski is retired for the second out here in the seventh.
0: Tough strikeout right there. Ground ball up the middle, scores that tying run, but that was a tough pitch, got him a sinker down on the hands.
1: So Kevin Maluski strikes out to make the second out, and it's up to Chance, who drove in a run with a single to left back in the sixth. His only hit, or excuse me, one of two hits for him today in three trips. What a moment for this guy. He could tie this game up with a base hit, maybe give his team the lead for the first time today. Battle of right-handers as Scott winds up and comes home. Chance swings at the first one, grounds it to short. Branch has got it, throws to first, and George is out of the jam. back-to-back-to-back home runs for State to open the seventh. Have allowed the Diamond Dogs to get back into this one. It's a one-run game as we head to the eighth. Georgia 8, State 7. This is Mississippi State Baseball.
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1: On to the eighth inning, and suddenly a much different game here in Athens. Back-to-back-to-back home runs for Mississippi State in the bottom of the seventh. And State has been able to tighten things up. Back to within a run here at Georgia, 8-7. And the Diamond Dogs go to the bullpen here to bring on Tyler Pitzer to face the top of the Georgia batting order. Takes over for Duke Stone, who went 5 2/3 today out of the pen, giving up 5 hits and 4 earned runs. Duke walked 3 and struck out 5. Pitzer will face Trey Phelps, a right-hander, then Jackson and Lou Hole. And obviously, Jay Duke Stone threw a lot of pitches in relief today, so you knew that a change was coming at some point. Why is Pitzer the right guy in this situation?
0: Well, you got 3 straight righties coming up, and Tyler has a really good slider. And really, he's pitched well. I think he's pitched really good for us this year so far. I mean, this is his 22nd innings pitched, or 22nd appearance, 27 2/3 innings pitched, 19 hits, 11 earned runs, 14 walks, 35 strikeouts. They're only hitting 192 off of him. He's got a really elite slider. It throws just hard enough where you have to respect the fastball, low 90s. But he's got a tall task. Got 1, 2, and 3 coming up. You got to hold him right here if you're going to have yourself a shot.
1: Jacob Parker's home run, the third of those 3 straight for State in the seventh, by the way, his 17th of the year, one away from tying Rafael Palmeiro's freshman record set back in 1983. Here's Trey Phelps, and he takes the slider up and away from Tyler Pitzer for ball one. Phelps is 0-for-2 with a walk and a run today. It's an 8-7 game. We're in the top of the eighth inning, and here's the pitch. A swing and a miss. Threw the slider down in the zone that time, and Phelps couldn't catch up. 1-1. State's infield with 3 infielders on the left side of second base. They've moved Fry up the middle, leaving Stallman all alone on the right side. Here's a 1-1, another swing and a miss, and another slider by Phelps, 1-2. And I think all three of those sliders have been in different parts of the zone. One high, one low. That one was off the outside about midway up the zone.
0: Yeah, it's an elite slider, and this is one of those you may want to throw that fastball away, just give them something else to look at.
1: 1-2. This is fouled out of play down the right side. It was another slider. That's 4 in a row. This one gets over State's bullpen and goes out of play. Still 1-2 on Trey Phelps.
0: That's what gets you a little bit when you're a slider guy. I mean, you have to throw the fastball, just speed them up just enough to make that slider still be effective.
1: 1 ball and 2 strikes. Pitzer winds up and comes home, and Phelps with a swing and a miss. All sliders.
0: Yeah. Good ones, too.
1: First Hancock-Whitney strikeout for Tyler Pitzer, and there's 1 gone for Georgia.
0: When it's on, it's elite. I mean, it is a big-time wipeout slider, and he throws it hard, 86 to 88 miles per hour, and when it's right, it is really good.
1: Pitzer sets up to it. It looks a little different out there because he almost chicken wings that right arm. He fires to Daniel Jackson, and a fastball at 96 is up and away for ball one. Kind of grips the top of the ball inside his glove, and then that elbow sticks out at a 90-degree angle behind him. You don't see many guys who do that. 1-0 pitch. Jackson takes a slider on the inside third. One ball and one strike. Bases are clear for Georgia with one out. Top of the order at the plate for Georgia in this inning. Phelps down on strikes, and now Jackson, who had an infield single that led to a run back in the first. Here's the pitch. Swing and a miss. He took a big cut at a slider and came up empty. It's 1-2. State fans begin to clap behind the Bulldogs' first base dugout. Pitcher looking for the second out. Here's a 1-2 to Jackson. And that one off the mitt of Maluski. It's a ball up high, 2-2. Able to keep it in front of him, but still 2-2.
0: He catches it. It might be strike three. It was right there.
1: Good bit of room up the middle of the infield here for Jackson, with the shortstop Woodson cheating toward the hole on the left side. Two balls and two strikes as Pitzer winds up and he fires. And that slider dances down and away. And the count's full to Jackson, 3-2. And it's kind of hard to pitch around or be careful with guys because you got so many home run hitters in this lineup. You don't have much option but to attack. Pitzer takes a deep breath. And here comes the payoff to Daniel Jackson. That's a slider up and away. And it's ball four.
0: That was close. A little bit off the plate. And that's what makes Daniel Jackson so tough, because he's not your normal catcher. He runs well, so it's not like, well, if you put him on, you kind of got a base clogger. It's not the case at all.
1: No, you got a guy out there who is 25 or 26 out of 28 now in stolen bases. So he's on with no one in front of him. Georgia's lead is 1-8-7 here in the top of the eighth, and here is Rylan Luhol. Today he is 1-for-3 with a double and a run. He drove in a run with a sac fly back in that two-run first for Georgia. Pitzer out of the stretch, comes home. There's a ground ball to short. Woodson will go to second. He'll get one. The relay to first, not in time. They get the lead runner. Jackson's out on the fielder's choice for the second out here in the eighth.
0: Good job. Just make sure that first one. You got a tough hitter here coming up now. You're getting... You know, you're starting getting that point of the game where you don't necessarily want to pitch around him, but you sure don't want to give him anything to hit. If you're going, if one of these two guys are going to beat you in the eighth inning, it's got to be Isagawa. Can't let this cat beat you.
1: No, and these are the moments where O'Shaughnessy has really shined against State.
0: Yeah.
1: He's hit some clutch home runs against the Bulldogs this year. Here's the pitch to the left-hander, and
0: yes, he did.
1: He checks his swing on a pitch on the outside edge, and the appeal down to third, and they say he kept the bat out of the zone. Ball one. O'Shaughnessy with one hit today, a single to right back in the first. He's 1-for-2. He drove in a run with a sac fly in the fourth. He's also drawn a walk today. Runner at first, two outs, 1-0 downstairs. Two balls, no strikes on the left-handed hitting DH.
0: If you're O'Shaughnessy, you just set slider throughout the entire bat, and then know that if you're looking for one out over the plate, kind of coming into you.
1: Stallman holding Luho over at first. Fry playing a very deep second base on the grass in right. There goes Luho, a foul ball back into the screen, and it's 2-1.
0: He was, too. He got a slider up over the plate, just missed it.
1: Two balls, one strike on Michael O'Shaughnessy. And now State moves into a true shift here, bringing Reese over from third and putting him out in short right field. We've not seen that against O'Shaughnessy yet this weekend.
0: Watch the steal. Watch the steal, and if he steals and he gets a great jump, he can keep on going all the way to third.
1: Don't have anybody on that side except for Woodson, who's cheating toward the second base bag here. Here's the pitch, and there's a strike. Slider at 87 on the inside third. 2-2 on Michael O'Shaughnessy. State fans come to their feet again behind the Bulldogs' first base dugout. Big pitch coming for Tyler Pitzer. Luho away from first. Pitzer ready to go. Here it comes. There goes Luho. It's hit in the air, high and foul, back behind third, and this is going to get out of play. Still 2-2 on Michael O'Shaughnessy.

0: gotta think you get a fastball by him. But I know how dangerous this guy is, but it's got to be located in the right spot.
1: Yeah, can't miss.
0: No.
1: 2-2 on O'Shaughnessy. Here's the pitch. Swing and a miss. It was another slider. Tyler Pitzer hangs up a zero, and we head to the bottom of the eighth with State down 1, Georgia 8, State 7. This is Mississippi State Baseball from Learfield.
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1: Inning, and Mississippi State down a run with the top of its order due up after State sent 8 to the plate in the 7th inning. Back-to-back-to-back home runs by Reese, Sullivan, and Parker, helping State climb right back into the game. Tyler Pitzer has thrown a scoreless inning out of the bullpen in the 8th. And now let's see what Garrick Frye, Georgia native, can do against against Matt Scott. Scott came on after Brown surrendered those 3 home runs. Was able to get Georgia out of the inning, stranding a pair of runners in scoring position. With Jay Powell, I'm Neil Price. We're glad to have you with us today. Overcast Sunday here in Athens. Big gray clouds hanging over the ballpark right now. As Frye digs in, all of his ABs have been from the left side in this tournament. Here's a pitch to Gehrig, a swing and a miss at a slider, and it's nothing and 1.
0: He swung a lot early in the count today, too. And they have attacked him all speed early.
1: He is 0 for 4 today. Only time he's been on base was on a fielding error back in the 5th. Second baseman Wynn playing out on the grass in short right. Here comes the 0-1 to Frye. Oh. Fouls it back into the top of the screen. It was a hanging
0: sure
1: slider,
0: was.
1: And it's 0-2.
0: Yeah, he knows it, too. He got a hanger there.
1: One ball and 2 strikes on Garrick Frye. Or excuse me, 0-2 on Frye. Scott Reddy always works out of the stretch. He comes home. Frye bounces that one off of his foot in the left-handed batter's box. Called immediately by the plate umpire Brian Marine. And Garrick stays alive, although it cost him a little bit of pain here at 0-2. Based on how it's gone today for State, this feels like the inning offensively here with this part of the order up. Scott Reddy, another 0-2 to Frye. Rips it foul and out of play over the seats down the third baseline, and we'll do it again at 0-2.
0: Well, you're getting some momentum going right now with the offense, and then Tyler Pitzer coming in and having a big inning out of the bullpen, and you've gone through their top of their lineup, so you just feel like if you get something going, you got a shot.
1: 0-2 on Frye, leading off the last of the 8th in a one-run game. Here it is upstairs, ball 1. A ball and 2 strikes. Garrick looking for his first hit today. 1-for-6 with an RBI yesterday. Here's the 1-2 from Matt Scott. A swing and a miss. Scott in with a fastball. And there's one gone in State's half of the 8th.
0: Yeah, just run that fastball up. Did it twice. threw that fastball up. He took it and came right back with it on that outside corner about belt high.
1: So here's Reese. Two hits for him today. Two out of four. The solo homer that started the seventh. First of three straight home runs to start the seventh inning for State. Those were against Zach Brown. Now facing Matt Scott for the first time. Scott delivers, and Reese takes a slider upstairs. Ball one. One ball, no strikes. Reese did not see Scott yesterday. First time he's seen him in the weekend. 1-0. Lays off of a pitch over the outside third. One ball and one strike. Wynn, the second baseman, playing very deep. I mean, he's probably a good 20 feet out on the grass in short right, almost playing a short field. 1-1 outside. Two balls, one strike. Phelps way off the line at third, so the third base line open here for Reese. They're really guarding the sixth hole. Branch sort of playing up the middle here from short. Base is empty, one out. Reese a tying run in an 8-7 game. Here's the 2-1. Reese hammers this one over first. It's down the right field line. It's all the way into the corner. Reese around first, heading for second. Black picks it up, slings it in front of second base. It's a one-out double, and State has the tying run in scoring position.
0: Another great at-bat by Ace Reese. He's had the last three at-bats. He has really been on fire. That ball was just ripped. It's not a long way down there. Short porch and right. So about all you're going to get out of that ball in the corner is a double.
1: This game kind of like yesterday for Ace Reese. He caught fire in his last three at-bats yesterday. All were hits. So here's Noah Sullivan. Base hit could tie the game. Georgia leading 8-7. We are in the bottom of the eighth inning. Matt Scott set at the belt. Now he deals, and Sullivan takes a letter high strike. That's a slider. Nothing and one. State fans suddenly have been able to get back into this game after Georgia has held the momentum for the first six innings today. State's been able to grab it back in the last two. 0-1. Sullivan takes a fastball for a strike on the outside third. Maybe missed a chance there. 0-2.
0: Sure did. We talk about guessing as hitters sometimes. I think Noah does it a lot. Maybe looking breaking ball right there and let a fastball get right by him.
1: Reese away from second. He's got Ryan Wynn standing right beside him, the Georgia second baseman. So the right side of the infield's open for Sullivan. Here's the 0-2, swing and a miss. Down on three pitches. That's two strikeouts for Scott, around a double. And there are two down.
0: Well, there's no way in heck I'd throw to Jacob Parker. I know if you intentionally walk him, you put the go-ahead run on base with two outs in the bottom of the eighth inning. But I don't let him beat me if I'm Georgia.
1: 17 homers now for Parker. One away from tying Rafael Palmeiro's freshman record set back in 1983. Needs a base hit here to bring Reese in an 8-7 game. Georgia in front. Here's the pitch. Parker swings at the first one. A slider up top and fouls it back for strike one. That slider has gotten away from Matt Scott once or twice.
0: It did yesterday, too, and we just need him to make one mistake to one of these lefties.
1: 0-1 on Parker. Reese at second with two outs. He is the tying run. We're in the last of the eighth. Here's the pitch, and there's a drive into deep center. Lou Hall back on the track at the wall. It's over the batter's eye and gone. Jacob Parker has given State the lead with a monster home run.
0: Good gracious.
1: The maroon and white go in front for the first time today. 9-8. Parker's second home run. And he's tied Rafael Palmeiro's freshman home run record.
0: That ball, I thought his first one was impressive. That one was over the batter's eye, and there's a tree that sticks up about 30 feet above the batter's eye, and it was in the top of the tree. Still got three big outs to get.
1: State has the lead, 9-8, bottom of the eighth. And here's Vitas Valencias, and he hits one hard on the ground, diving to his left. Branch, the shortstop, able to smother it. He throws to first, and that is the frame. But Jacob Parker with a tape measure home run over the batter's eye in center field to give State the lead. And now Pitzer and the Bulldogs need three outs to force game three tomorrow. We head to the ninth inning, State 9, Georgia 8. This is Mississippi State Baseball.
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1: We head to the top of the ninth inning. State is the home team in game two, so now the pressure's on Georgia down to its final three outs, with State trying to force the third game of this series tomorrow. Georgia won yesterday in a slugfest 13-12. This has turned into one in the back end of the game. Long ball has been huge for State. Five home runs for the Diamond Dogs in their last three at-bats. State's hit six homers today. Jacob Parker's hit two of them, including a two-run blast in the eighth to give State its first lead today. Defensive change for State. Aiden Teal is in the game in center field. Chance moves over to left. Valencius is out of the game. And here's Kenny Ishikawa for Georgia. And Pitzer delivers, and this one is outside for ball one.
0: Got to make them earn it. Nothing free. They're too good of a team. You got the right part of the lineup. They're still dangerous, but you got to make them earn this thing.
1: One ball, no strikes, and the pitch to Ishikawa, the left-hander. That one misses high. A slider. Two balls, no strikes.
0: Close.
1: 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Here comes the 2-0 to Kenny Ishikawa. That missed outside. Three balls, no strikes. Third baseman Reese, a step in on the grass against this left-hander. Rest of the infield is playing back. Here's the 3-0 inside, and that's a four-pitch walk to put the tying run on.
0: Can't do that. Guys, you've got two home runs. You've got to go be a little more aggressive. Now you put the tying run on base.
1: Tyler Pitzer's walked two since coming on to start the eighth inning. Hung up a zero in the top of the eighth. Every time Georgia's gotten the leadoff man on today, they've scored a run. That was a key to putting the zeros up in the sixth, and then again in the eighth. State was able to get the leadoff man. Here's Wynn. And the right-hander takes a strike on the outside corner. It's nothing and one. Pitzer's been heavy on that slider.
0: Yes, he has. What'd it take for a one-hopper to Ryder Woodson?
1: Here's the 0-1. Ground ball.
0: Get it out.
1: Up the middle. Picked up by the second baseman, Fry. Just one play on the slow roller. That's to first. Ishikawa moves into scoring position. Wynn is retired 4-3, and there's one away.
0: Well, and now you got a tough left-handed hitter, and the slider's obviously been... He made a great pitch to O'Shaughnessy to strike him out, but it's a lot more effective on those right-handed hitters. And they're going to have the Wes Johnson approved offensive timeout.
1: All right, so Georgia's going to talk things over here. Brennan Hudson, most outstanding player of the Athens Regional last week, is due up here. A guy who homered back in the third today. He's got two hits, two for four. Scored a couple of runs. And then you've got Branch behind him. So this is no cakewalk for Pitzer. State's got to get two more outs here with a one-run lead to force game three tomorrow night. You can hear the State fans seated behind that first base dugout. They are in full throat here today, and a good many of them got in the games this weekend. A little surprised with the size of the ballpark that there would be that many State fans who could find seats for a hot ticket. Here's the pitch, a swing and a foul. Hudson fouls that one into the dirt at home for strike one.
0: I tell you what, that shows you how much movement on that slider that Pitzer has, because at this point, you know these lefties are setting on it. I mean, and that slider coming into them, a lot of times they can get that barrel too. And I mean, it's obvious they're setting on that slider.
1: Woodson, the shortstop, playing up the middle here. Ace Reese is the only infielder on the left side for State with a runner at second base and one out. Here's the 0-1 to Hudson in the dirt. A nice block by Maluski. That'll keep the runner at second. 1-1.
0: Got to be a wall back there for Kevin Maluski.
1: One ball, one strike on Brennan Hudson. Right-handed pitcher against left-handed hitter. State leading 9-8. Top of the ninth inning. A check of second, and now the 1-1 pitch.
0: Yes,
1: and Hudson
0: did.
1: Cannot check his swing on a slider downstairs. That'll cost him strike two.
0: And if you're Kevin Maluski, you have to anticipate this ball's in the dirt. Every slider right now, you have to anticipate it's in the dirt so you're not caught off guard by trying to block it.
1: One ball, two strikes on Brennan Hudson. Ishikawa away from second, the 1-2. Ground ball right side. That's going to tie the game. Ishikawa around third. He will score standing up, and it is 9-9 here at the top of the ninth inning.
0: On the slider, you got to throw it out of the strike zone at that point because you know they're setting on it. All these lefties are setting slider. They're 100% setting on it. So you've got to be able to take it out of the strike zone. He just left one up there. And the slider, middle of the plate to a left-handed hitter, is a pretty easy pitch for him to get to.
1: RBI single for Brennan Hudson, his second RBI today. And now the go-ahead run is at first for Georgia. And here comes Justin Parker, State's pitching coach, to talk things over with Tyler Pitzer. He wants to check how many visits he's got, too, to make sure he didn't have to take the pitcher out here. As he makes his way out to the mound. But just like that, Georgia has been able to tie it up. Leadoff walk. Every time the leadoff man has reached for Georgia today, the leadoff man has scored.
0: Yep. You can't do it. I mean, this team's too good to give them those opportunities. And
1: that's the second time today it's happened with a leadoff walk.
0: You just got to get out. So your offense is swinging the bat well. They're hot right now. You just got to get out.
1: All right, so the mound visit ends as Parker makes his way back across the first base line. And here's Colby Branch, another guy who is capable of giving Georgia the lead with one swing of the bat. 9-9. We are in the top of the ninth inning. Remember, Georgia's the visiting team in its ballpark today in game two of this series. Branch has hit two homers today. He's 3-for-3. His other hit was a double. He's also drawn a walk. Pitzer delivers to the right-hander and starts him with a slider down and away, ball one. Stallman holding Hudson over at first. Shift is on to the left side for the infield for State. Here's the 1-0 in the air into right field. It's right at Parker, backing up five steps. He'll make the grab, two away. Hudson has to retreat to first. He'll stay there with two outs. And now the bottom of the order in Ryan Black. Make things happen with the only cards for Starkville, the Mississippi State Regions Visa debit card and prepaid Regions Now card. Get yours today and stay tuned after the game for a visit with the State coaching staff and much more on the Regions Bank postgame show.
0: Can't have anything down the lines right now. You cannot have a ball down the line if you're Reese Stallman or Ace Reese.
1: Black's a left-hander. Here's a pitch to him, and a slider is down and in for ball one. Ishikawa reached on a leadoff walk, a four-pitch walk, then Wynn with a ground ball pushed him to second base. Hudson singled to right to tie the game, bringing Ishikawa in from second. Hudson the go-ahead run at first with two outs. Black bounces this one foul into the screen above State's first base dugout. It's 1-1. Black's only been on the one time today. That's when he walked back in the second, sent a couple strikeouts and a fly ball to center. State trailed by five at one point, 7-2. Had the lead for a moment at 9-8. Now it's 9-9 in the ninth. Another slider down and in to Black. Two balls, one strike. Pitzer was able to land that slider for strikes in the eighth. Hasn't been as consistent with it here in the ninth.
0: Well, he's run into more lefties, too, and that gives them these guys that are slider guys that kind of takes that away from their strength.
1: Here's a 2-1. And this time he misses inside with a fastball. 3-1.
0: Got to go after him. I mean, you don't want Trey Phelps up here with the time run or the go-ahead run out second base.
1: Ace Reese well off the line at third with this left-hander up. He's even with the bag. Shortstop Woodson playing up the middle. Here's a 3-1, and there's a strike on the inside edge. He goes back to the slider and lands it, and it's a full count.
0: You got to do it again. You got to better throw that pitch. You threw it 3-1. You got to trust it. Throw it 3-2. You just got to execute it.
1: Full count on Ryan Black. A big pitch in the game here. 9-9, top of the ninth. Hudson on the move. Here's the pitch.
0: Yes, he did.
1: And it is a half swing strike and a strikeout for Tyler Pitzer to get out of the inning. Hancock Whitney strikeout, the third for Pitzer in relief today, but Georgia ties the game with a run on a hit with help from a State walk. It is 9-9 as State tries to win it in the bottom of the ninth after this. This is Mississippi State Baseball.
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1: Bottom of the ninth inning. State is the home team, even though we're playing at Foley Field here in Game 2 of this Super Regional. So they get to bat here in the bottom of the ninth inning, trying to win Game 2 and force a third game tomorrow. But they're going to have to try and win it against arguably the best arm in the Georgia bullpen. That is Justin Bird, who comes on for the second time in this series as Georgia makes the Alpha Insurance call to the bullpen. Having Alpha by your side is a game changer. When everything's on the line and every second counts, Alpha Insurance will be there knocking it out of the park. That's life with Alpha Insurance. Justin Bird will face Reed Stallman, Ryder Woodson, and Kevin Maluski for Mississippi State. 6, 7, and 8. All three of those guys, Jay, capable of hitting the ball out of the ballpark, but Stallman and Maluski have demonstrated the ability to do it against Georgia pitching so far this weekend.
0: Yeah, they have, and Bird's arguably one of the best relievers in the country. He's been really good. Now, we were able to push something together yesterday on him, got a couple guys on and just couldn't get a hit, and back in the series against us early in the year, we got five off of him in two innings, then the next day got two off of him in an inning. So we've had some success against Justin Bird. That's the good news. The bad news is he's really good, but it's a guy that we've had pretty good success against, and don't think that's not in his head right now a little bit.
1: So here is Stallman. Right-handed pitcher against left-handed hitter as Reed takes a fastball at 95 upstairs for ball one to start the bottom of the ninth inning. Reed Stallman with two hits, 2 for 4 today. Singled and scored in the sixth. An infield single.

0: We'll put him on in the seventh. Bird winds up and comes home. 1-0. A blooper, left side, backing up. Branch, the shortstop, makes the grab, a step on the outfield grass, and there's one out.
1: Sawed him off right there, got in on his hands.
0: Matt Scott, the latest Georgia reliever, two innings, three hits, two earned runs today, struck out three before handing the ball to Bird. Bird got the save yesterday, his eighth of the year for Georgia. And that 13-12 slugfest. Here's the pitch to Woodson, and Woodson takes a strike. And the count's nothing and one. 91-mile-an-hour fastball from Bird. Woodson's had a tough day. He's 0 for 4. Just needs to find a way on base here to become the winning run. Here's the 0-1, and there's a fastball for a strike on the outside third. 0-2 to Woodson. Bird winds up and comes home, and that one is a fastball just off the outside edge. 1-2. Fishing in the same spot there, trying to get some chase. 9-9, bottom of the ninth inning with State batting. Bases clear, one out. One and two on its way to Woodson. Pops it up. Back out behind third in foul ground, or first in foul ground. It's a long run for Hudson, still going, and he's not going to be able to get to this one. Bounces up against the sidewall near the State bullpen. Still a ball and two strikes on Woodson. More foul territory down the line in right than you'd see in most ballparks in this league. Certainly more than you'd see at Duty Noble Field. It gets very narrow in foul territory down the right field line. But here, I'd say 20 feet.
1: Yep.
0: You've got to work with off the line and foul ground once you get back behind first base. Enough room certainly to make a play, but Ryan Black, the right fielder, playing well off the line there. He's out in front of the scoreboard. Here's the pitch. Woodson looks at a fastball just up and away, and it's 2-2. Georgia's corner infielders pinched in toward the alleys here. Bases empty, one out. It's 9-9 in the bottom of the ninth, and here's a 2-2. Woodson swings down the line, cutting toward the pole. That ball gets out of here, but it's foul. Two balls, two strikes.
1: Well, he's putting together a good at bat here. Yep. He's taking some really tough pitches right on a little bit off the plate. And you can tell everything's been away from him, so he's trying to fight that way. And look, it doesn't take a lot to get that ball out down that right field line. Just put a decent barrel on it, it's out of here.
0: Two balls, two strikes on Woodson. Malewski waiting on deck. 9-9, bottom of the ninth inning. State needs a win to force game three tomorrow. Here's the break even. Woodson bounces it foul. Wide of the coaching lines at third. It's still 2-2. Two balls, two strikes on Ryder Woodson. Bird takes a deep breath, working over on the third base side of the slab. He comes home. That's low. It's ball three.
1: Good take. Hard slider down and away on the fast 2-2 count. Great take. You got to keep battling. You got to win the bat. Win the bat.
0: A big payoff pitch here. Bird winds up and he pitches, and Woodson grounds this one to the left side. Scooped up by the shortstop, Branch throws to first, and there are two out.
1: Well, good at bat. He just couldn't quite finish it off. That time he got a fastball in on his hands and just kind of tied him up, but a really nice at bat right there by Ryder.
0: So it's down to Malewski to try and keep the bottom of the ninth going here. Game tied at 9. State had a very brief 9-8 lead thanks to a Jacob Parker home run. One of two for Parker today. That was in the bottom of the eighth inning. Georgia manufactured the tying run in the ninth with help from a leadoff walk. Here's the pitch to Maluski, and a foul ball back. He got an elevated fastball but was late. Nothing and one. Fans from both sides sitting on their hands here. This one hanging in the balance. A wind up in the 0-1 from Bird. Maluski fans at a fastball. That one was up two out of the zone, 0-2.
1: Got to push him down. Got to get him below your hands. You're not going to catch up with that.
0: Two strikes and nothing on Kevin Maluski. 9-9 game, bottom of the ninth inning. Bases clear, two outs for State. Bird ready to go. He winds up, and here's his 0-2, and Maluski bounces that one foul wide to third. We'll do it again on 0-2. Everyone standing here. Georgia fans clapping right now. Another 0-2 from Bird to Maluski. Here it comes. Just missed off the outside edge. That was an off-speed pitch. One ball, two strikes.
2: Come on, woo!
0: 1-2 on Maluski in a battle of right-handers. Right side of the infield is wide open with Wynn playing up the middle from second. Here's the 1-2. Bounce back to the mound. Bird's got it on the back of the hill. He throws to first, and he pitches a 1-2-3 ninth inning. On to extras in Athens. Season on the line for State. College World Series on the line for Georgia. We head to the 10th. It's 9-9. This is Mississippi State Baseball from Learfield.
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0: All right, we head to the 10th inning here in Athens. Tyler Pitzer still out there for Mississippi State. It is 9-9. Let's get you through how all this unfolded. Georgia got command of the first half of the game. Looked like they were going to run away and hide with it. At the end of five innings today, Georgia had a 7-2 lead over State. Then Mississippi State started to climb back into it. Solo home run by Valencius with one out in the bottom of the sixth, and then a manufactured run that allowed Reed Stallman to score. Helped State get back to within three at 7-4 at the end of six. Georgia got a run back in the top of the seventh, and State hit three straight home runs to open the bottom of the seventh inning. Reese, Sullivan, and Parker. That got him within one. Pitzer put up a zero in his first inning of relief in the eighth, and then Ace Reese doubled with one out in the bottom of the eighth, and Jacob Parker hit a tape measure home run over the batter's eye in center field to give State a 9-8 lead. Ishikawa drew a leadoff walk for Georgia in the top of the ninth. He came around to score to tie it at 9. State couldn't score in the bottom, and now here we are in the 10th. A high pop foul by Phelps. Maluski looking, not going to have room. That's going to bounce off the concrete at the top of the Georgia dugout down the third base line, and it's strike one on Phelps. So a tale of two games in some respects today.
1: Well, in this start, you're getting into some little bit of a dangerous territory now. This is the second time these guys have seen Tyler Pitzer.
0: State's bullpen is staffed, by the way. You've got some guys walking around on the mound down there. One throwing. Nothing and one on Trey Phelps. Battle of right-handers with Pitzer. Here it comes. Phelps with a swing and a miss. Chased an elevated fastball. It's 0-2.
1: Justin Parker's changing things up a little bit this time through. He's got him out with sliders, seeing two fastballs now. It's tough to do, but you got to try to take a loan with these guys.
0: Here's a two-strike pitch to Phelps. Bouncing ball to third. Reese knocks it down on a short hop, but he's not going to have a play. Caught him in between, and Phelps.

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1: You got all kind of trouble brewing now.
2: So you've got a decent base runner out there in Phelps. 8 out of 8 in stolen bases. Now you got Jackson up. Fielding error starts the 10th. Again, every time George has had the leadoff man on, it has scored today. Here's the pitch to Jackson, and he takes strike one at the knees on the inside edge. It's a slider at 87. It's nothing and one on Jackson. Daniel Jackson's hit 30 home runs this year. He's driven in 84. SEC Player of the Year, League Triple Crown winner. Here's the 0-1 from Pitzer. In the air, high drive to left field. If it's fair, it is trouble. It is a fair ball, and Georgia has a 2-run lead. Pulled it right down the line. 31st home run for Jackson this year. And Georgia leads 11-9 in the top of the 10th.
1: They got another slider, and that's what scares you about it. The second time through the lineup with a guy like Tyler Pitzer, he's really a two-pitch guy, and he's slider heavy. And he's floating into 42 pitches. He's getting a little fatigued, and those hanging sliders go a long way.
2: So the bases are empty with no one out, with two in for Georgia. And here is Ryland Lujo. Lujo is 1-for-4 today with a double, a run, and an RBI. Can't put leadoff guys on. And I mean, the home run's the home run, but here's a check swing on a pitch up out of the zone. He couldn't hold back on a 93-mile-an-hour fastball. Strike one on Lujo. But today, in terms of leadoff hitters, two that have walked have scored for Georgia. An error put the leadoff man on here, and he scored on a two-run homer. Here's a high, lazy fly into short right from Lujo. Parker coming all the way in, and he'll make the catch for the first out. So one down.
1: Well, and you get in these type of games, too. You start getting in the battle of the bullpens. I mean, right now, Georgia's just in a lot better position than we are.
2: So one down for O'Shaughnessy. Phelps walked to start the first and scored. Branch led off the second with a home run. Hudson led off the third with a home run. Lujo doubled to start the fourth and scored. Hudson reached on an infield single to start the fifth and scored. Then State finally got the leadoff hitter out in the sixth, again in the seventh, again in the eighth inning. And then Ishikawa walked and scored the tying run in the ninth inning. And then the error started the 10th, setting the table for the two-run homer for Jackson. It's put Georgia in front 11-9. Pitcher's day will come to an end as Brian O'Connor comes out to take the baseball from the right-hander. And State goes to the bullpen here in the 10th inning, trailing by 2, 11-9. We'll take a break and tell you about State's new reliever in a moment. This is Mississippi State Baseball from Learfield.
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2: Top of the 10th inning, George has hit a 2-run home run. Daniel Jackson with his 31st of the year following an error that opened the frame to put Phelps on. So now Georgia with an 11-9 lead over State. And the State Bulldogs, go to the bullpen to bring on Maddox Miller for the first time in this Super Regional. A left

0: left-hander to face left-hander Michael O'Shaughnessy, the DH, who has one hit today in four trips to the plate. And Jay, big, big at-bat here for Maddox Miller, who's got to come in and throw strikes and find a way to get outs for State here down two runs.
1: Yep, exactly right. And you know, he's been good this year. He's had a really good freshman year. His 20th appearance on the year. He started one game, 25 innings pitched, 23 hits, 7 earned, 12 walks, 40 strikeouts. He's been good. He really has. He's had a good freshman year, 4-2 on the year, developing that slider, fastball, changeup guy. Big part of the future for Mississippi State, but all that can throw out the window. He's got to get this kid out here to give us a shot.
0: And it's a left-on-left matchup as Miller winds up and fires to O'Shaughnessy, and he deals low and away for ball one. No one on base, one out. Georgia leading by two, 11-9, top of the 10th inning. State briefly had the lead, 9-8, at the end of eight innings. Here's the 1-0. Ground ball, right side, deep at second. Fry diving to his right, can't get to it. Sneaks through into the alley in right center field, and O'Shaughnessy is on with a one-out single as we pause 10 seconds for station identification. 10 seconds for a station ID. This is Bulldogs Baseball.
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0: Georgia will make a change at first base, taking down O'Shaughnessy, the DH, to bring on Ty Peoples, who will run. O'Shaughnessy's day comes to an end with a pair of hits. He goes 2-for-4 today with a walk, drove in a run with a sac fly. Georgia leading 11-9. We are in the top of the 10th inning. Maddox Miller on out of the Mississippi State bullpen. Here's the pitch. Well, actually, he'll throw to first. No play on Peoples, who dives back onto the bag.
1: And the way this thing's going, that two-run lead is like a one-run lead. I mean, it really is. It's just, you've just got to limit it. You can't let them hang three or four or five on you this inning.
0: Here's the pitch to Ishikawa, and the left-hander takes a strike. 93-mile-an-hour fastball from Miller. Strike one. Fastball and a changeup have been really good for Maddox Miller this year. He's used that combo to generate some success in his first season. Toss over to first. No play with Peoples back on the back. Freebies have been a factor today. Three batters that have been walked have scored. One that's reached on an error has scored for Georgia today. There's four runs out of the 11. Throw over to first again, trying to keep Peoples close, and State understanding, too. Georgia's got the momentum now with one out after those two runs have scored, and maybe an opportunity to try and start this good runner. Try and add some insurance here in the 10th. Here's the 0-1. That's inside. One ball and one strike. That's the count on Kenny Ishikawa. Ishikawa's walked three times today, including the ninth. He scored what was the tying run in the ninth inning. Here's the 1-1. There's strike two on the inside corner, a slider. One ball and two strikes. Ground ball that made the first out in the ninth inning from Wynn pushed Ishikawa into scoring position, then Hudson singled through the right side to bring him in to tie it at nine. State couldn't score against Byrd in the bottom of the ninth, and now Georgia's got a two-run homer here in the 10th. Runner at first and one out, and a throw over to first by Miller. No play for Stallman, who's holding Ty Peoples, the pinch runner. Miller works off the third base side of the mound. Working from the stretch, he delivers. Ishikawa watches that one sail wide. For ball two, leaning all the way out across the plate, 2-2. Here's the break even. Ishikawa grounds this one to the left side. A slow roller picked up by Woodson goes to second for one. That's all they'll get. Ishikawa runs too well to get the turn on that slow roller, but they get Peoples, the lead runner, for the second out here in the 10th.
1: Now you got a decision to make. You let Maddox Miller face Wynn, and if you don't get him, you got Hudson, or do you want Webb to face Wynn? But if he doesn't get him, then he's got a tough lefty to get out.
0: Yeah, Webb's watching right now from the bullpen mound down the right field line. Here's the pitch to Wynn, and that one's bounced foul over to George's third base dugout for strike one.
1: And which, with the changeup of Maddox Miller, you make an argument that he's really good against righties also.
0: Wynn is 0 for 5 today. You can look at that one of two ways. You can look at it as, well, this is the right guy to be facing, or you can look at it like I do sometimes and go, well, he's due. Here's the 0-1. Take strike two. That's a change on the outside edge. 0-2. So Maddox Miller's done a nice job to get out in front here. Trying to stop the bleeding here with Georgia leading 11-9 in the top of the 10th. Runner at first and two outs and a move to first, and Ishikawa dives back to the bag. Oh, and two on Wynn. And the left-hander fires, and that one's up and away to the right-hander at the plate. One ball and two strikes. Light breeze blowing out to center field. Overcast skies here as we play in extra innings. Georgia trying to get to the College World Series with a win. State trying to force the third game tomorrow. 1-2. Just missed at the top of the zone. Fastball, 2-2.
1: Just a little up. Probably going to see that change up now.
0: Two balls, two strikes on Wynn. Second baseman Fry playing up the middle here. Woodson pushed into the hole on the left side at short. Here's the break even. And that slider misses away. Or excuse me, changeup misses away.
1: Just kind of ran off and left it. Didn't give it a shot. Never presented itself as a strike.
0: So it's 3-2 on Ryan Wynn. Hudson waiting on deck. Miller needs one out to get out of the inning. Ishikawa takes off for second. Here's a fly ball into center field. It is playable for Aiden Teal, and Teal will camp and catch. And that will end the top of the 10th. State needs two to keep the season going. Three to force Monday night. We'll see if the Diamond Dogs can do it when we return. In the middle of the 10th, it's Georgia 11 and State 9. This is Mississippi State Baseball from Learfield.
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0: Bottom of the 10th inning here in Athens. State's got to have two runs to keep the season going with Georgia leading 11-9. It'll be 9-1-2 for State with Bryce Chance to face Justin Bird, who came on and pitched a scoreless ninth inning after Georgia tied it in the top of the ninth. Now he's got a two-run lead in pitching to try and win the game after that two-run homer by Daniel Jackson in the top of the 10th. With Jay Powell, I'm Neil Price. We're glad to have you with us today. Bryce Chance, 2-for-4, as the right-hander makes his way to the plate to open up the bottom of the 10th for State. All right, so what'd you see from Bird in that first inning in relief that maybe State hitters can try and take advantage of against him?
1: Well, he attacked a lot with that fastball early in the count, and I think we had some pretty good approaches. Really, honestly, we just, you know, he's really good, and sometimes he's going to make a pitch and get you out.
0: He delivers to Chance. And a fastball high, ball one.
1: Just need a base runner. That's the thing. I mean, you get a base runner, all of a sudden it's a whole different ball game because you got guys behind him that can definitely hit the ball out of the park.
0: Yeah, the next three behind Chance are all guys capable of running it out of here. Here's the 1-0. Bryce lays off a fastball upstairs, 1-1. Georgia's not helped State today with free bases nearly to the extent that State has done for Georgia today. Just one walk. That was from Aoki very late in his appearance in the sixth. Here's a 2-0. That missed the outside edge. Three balls, no strikes.
1: You think he's got the green light?
0: No.
1: I would be willing to bet everything he's got the take on.
0: That's the one walk for Aoki. Georgia's committed two errors today. As Chance takes a strike on the outside third. Now it's 3-1 on the number nine hitter. Battle of right-handers here.
1: I want to make him do it again.
0: State down 2, 11-9, bottom of the 10th. Bird winds up and comes home. Chance pops it up in foul ground off first. That's going to get out of play. And it will bounce off the hands of a fan in those boxes above the first base dugout. 3-2.
1: Might have swung at ball 4-2. That borderline was up in the zone. And that's the thing with Bird. You got to get his fastball down. You can't play with him above the belt. You've got to get his fastball down. You're not going to be able to catch up to it up there.
0: Three balls, two strikes on Chance. Bird ready. He winds up and he pitches. And Chance brushed away with a fastball in. That is ball four. And State will get the tying run to the plate here in the bottom of the 10th inning.
1: Now you got to get it started some way. Great at bat by Bryce right there. Good eye. Fouled off a tough pitch, 3-1, but that one missed in.
0: So here is Georgia native Garrick Frye with an opportunity for his team to extend its season. He is the tying run with Georgia leading 11-9. Colby Branch, the Georgia shortstop, comes in to talk things over with Justin Bird. Bird's thrown 22 pitches since coming in to start the ninth inning. Threw 20 yesterday to get the save, his 12th of the year. Eighth of the year, I beg your pardon. There have been a lot of numbers thrown around here in two games. All right, so conference between shortstop and pitcher ends, and here's Frye looking for his first hit today. He's 0 for 5. He swings and sends a fly ball into left. It's playable for Ishikawa coming over near the line. He'll make the grab, and there's one out.
1: I tell you, Gary's had a tough day. He's just pulling off ball just a little bit, and they have stayed away from him all day. They've thrown no breaking balls. It's all been kind of changing. Everything's going away from him, and he's just pulling off just a little bit.
0: All right, so now we get into the real drama here. With one out, you've got Ace Reese, you've got Sullivan, you've got Parker. All in a line here against Bird, Georgia's best arm, State's arguably three best hitters here. With the season on the line for State, Georgia leads 11-9. We are in the bottom of the 10th. Chance at first. Here's the pitch. Reese was trying to tie it, and he fans it a fastball in on his hands. Nothing and one. Hudson holding the runner at first. Rest of the infield plays back here for Georgia. Wynn had been playing deep at second against Reese, but he's in on the dirt here. 0-1 downstairs. One ball and one strike. And the only thing I can think of, Jay, is he's playing in here because a double play could end the game. If he gets a ground ball, he can turn it from there. He couldn't turn a double play where he was playing at 20 feet on the grass and right in these previous at-bats.
1: Yeah, that's exactly right. He's trying to get that double play ball.
0: One ball, one strike, and the pitch to Reese. High and foul behind the plate. That gets out of play over the grandstand. Now it's 1-2.
1: Hey, he's had two really good swings. Just got to get him down just a little bit. That ball was up at belt high.
0: Reese is 3 for 5. All the hits have come in his last three at-bats, including a home run that started the seventh. One of three in a row for State to start that inning. 1-2, brushed away with a 94-mile-an-hour fastball inside. The count's level, 2-2 on Ace Reese. Right-handed pitcher against left-handed hitter. Tying run at the plate. State trailing 11-9. trying to keep playing baseball. Need two to keep the game going here in extras. A lot of room for Ace on that third base line. He swings and misses at a 94-mile-an-hour fastball. Bird strikes him out for the second out in the bottom of the 10th.
1: That was just a great located fastball right on that outside black of the plate. Ace had a pretty good swing on it, just kind of ran out of bat.
0: So two down, and it falls to Noah Sullivan, a senior here with Chance, the super senior at first. Bryce drew a walk to start the bottom of the 10th to get the tying run to the plate. Sullivan with a homer back in the 7th. Here's the pitch. Up and away, ball one. Two-hit game for Noah Sullivan. He doubled back in the first to go along with that home run. Noah with 13 homers this year. 1-0, down and away. That's a slider from Bird. Two balls, no strikes.
1: Can't help him here. You got the one of the hottest hitters in the country on deck. And if he gets up there, he'll be the winning run.
0: Could you imagine?
1: I'd like to see it. At least give us an opportunity.
0: I mean, State's done the job here to give itself a chance to tie. But if Sullivan finds a way on, Parker's hit homers in back-to-back at-bats. There's a big miss up high with a 94-mile-an-hour fastball. It's 3-0 on Noah Sullivan.
1: And I know Noah could tie it with one swing, but you got to give him, you got to take.
0: Three balls, no strikes. Hudson still holding Chance over at first with two outs. Bird with work to do after digging a hole against Sullivan. Here's the pitch to the right-hander, and that is inside. It is a four-pitch walk, and Parker will get an opportunity.
1: Well, the Cardiac kids are going to give it another roll here.
0: And now Wes Johnson out.
1: He's asking, you get extra innings, you get another extra visit out of it.
0: Ask how many visits he had, and I think Brian Marine said two. So Johnson goes out to talk with Bird. And again, Bird's thrown 32 pitches today in an inning and two-thirds. He had 20 yesterday, and State's made a change out on the bases here, too, taking down Noah Sullivan and bringing in Gatlin Sanders to run for him. So it gives you more speed here. Down two, these tying runs are on. In the event that Parker could put one in the gap here, you give yourself a chance to try and tie it with two outs.
1: Well, it's they're approaching it similar to they did last time, I would think. But obviously, I mean, they pitched to him last time, but now you got Aiden Till on deck who hadn't played a whole lot the last few weeks. So I don't care if it gets the tying run to second. There's no chance I'm throwing this dude a strike if I'm Georgia.
0: All right, right-handed pitcher Bird against left-handed hitter Parker. Here's the pitch downstairs over the plate. One ball, no strikes. Parker hit the third of those back-to-back-to-back home runs for State in the 7th. That was his first hit today. Then he hit a two-run homer that gave State a very brief 9-8 lead at the end of 8. 1-0, a swing and a foul. Got an off-speed pitch up in the zone, but couldn't time it. One ball, one strike. Postseason baseball, all about drama. We've got it here at Foley Field. Tying runs are on for State, first and second. Parker at the plate. A two-homer game for him. Bird, the saves leader for Georgia, on the mound. Here's the 1-1. Parker hits it high and foul. That's over the grandstand above Georgia's third base dugout. Now to play, 1-2. Another one that was up.
1: Yep, it was just a little bit too high. Got a fastball up in the zone. Now you just... you got to be aggressive, obviously, but you got to make him get you out in the strike zone if he gets you out.
0: 1-2. Down to this with the tying runs at first and second and two out. Another 1-2 to Parker, a swing and a miss. And Georgia is moving to the College World Series. These two teams played two fantastic games. But Georgia with some clutch hitting in its ballpark, including its leading home run hitter, Daniel Jackson, delivering a two-run home run to left field. It winds up being the difference in extra innings today as Georgia wins it 11-9, and Mississippi State sees its season come to an end at 43-19. Stay tuned. The Regions Bank postgame show is coming up next. Final score, Georgia wins 11-9 to win the Athens Super Regional. This is Mississippi State Baseball from Learfield.
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1: Georgia wins it here over State today, 11-9 to win the Athens Super Regional. Welcome to the Regions Bank postgame show, and we begin by heading down to the first base dugout where Matt Kirby is kind enough to join us again here in the Super Regional. This is another fantastic game between two really good teams. So tell me, with your hitters, how was State able to climb back into this game after Georgia built that 7-2 lead today?
2: Neil, just putting together complete at-bats. I thought early on Aoki was really good. Didn't throw the same pitch twice, and made good pitches when he needed to make them. Thought we got his pitch count up pretty good and to get into the bullpen, hoping they would go to the bullpen a little bit earlier, but they stayed with him for 120 pitches. And then we battled against their bullpen, and that's what we needed to get into early. We needed to get in the bullpen because we knew we thought we'd have a really good chance against them.
3: Coach, it was a tough day, obviously, pitching, but, you know, with Duke, and I know Ryan didn't have his kind of A game, but Duke, Tyler, and Maddox, I mean, it's just a hard place to pitch. It's a tough atmosphere, but, I mean, you kind of felt like they battled and just kind of gave you a shot, I guess, to kind of make a run there at the end.
2: Well, 100%. I mean, the zero, I forget what inning it was, the zero and the six.
1: Yep.
2: Okay, and then we follow up and get two. That was big. All right, we started to get the momentum on our side. Because of this ballpark, I know it says 350 and 370 down the left field line in the gas, but I can tell you it doesn't feel that way.
3: No.
2: And if you don't execute a pitch, you know, good teams, and it's both sides. They didn't execute, we made them pay. We didn't execute, they made us pay.
3: You look at that ninth inning, and I was telling Neil, I said, you know, you feel like you really need to try to win it here. And so many things could have changed. You know, you get the walk, but then you get the slow roller that you can't turn the double play, but you can't get the lead. I mean, it's just so many little things that goes one little direction differently. We walk out of here playing tomorrow.
2: No doubt. It's part of the game. It's a bounce here, a bounce there. And we just weren't fortunate enough for it to go our way.
1: You had some guys who helped you climb back into it, and I know we talked about the overall approach of the hitters a moment ago, but the seventh inning, three consecutive home runs to open an inning. I mean, that's a rare feat in baseball, but what does it say about those three guys in particular, Ace Reese, Noah Sullivan, Jacob Parker, and their resolve and want to help this team get where it wants to go?
2: Oh, you could say that about the whole group, right? I mean, one through nine, you know, even the guys on the bench, I mean, every guy that was going to come in as a hitter, I mean, they don't quit, and that's the group. That's why it was so much fun coaching these guys, because you felt like you were never out of the game. And no doubt those three swings back to back to back were really huge in getting the momentum on our side.
1: And then Jacob Parker gives you the lead briefly there in the eighth with his second home run. And in terms of where he's grown as a hitter, we talked about that a little bit, I think, yesterday after the game, but he's not up there trying to force the issue. And for the most part, he's swinging at good pitches. What's it say about his maturity from day one when you started working with him to where he is now at the end of his freshman year?
2: It's incredible. I hope it just continues to build, and it will, because he's such a good hitter and he's such a great kid. He loves the game, loves learning about hitting, and he cares a lot about his swing and his group. So it's incredible where he's at, especially from the fall. But that's what you expect from great players. You expect them to continue to battle, continue to get better. And that's what he is. He's a great hitter, and I'm glad we got him for two more years.
1: I'll let you run on this one. In terms of the older guys on this team, the ones that are going to be moving on now at the end of the season, you're a new staff here. Some of those guys were here. Some came in for one year to spend it here. A guy like Vitas Valencius, who came to play with his brother Tomas. What have all those guys as a group meant to helping you lay the foundation for what you hope the future becomes here?
2: Neil, I can tell you, it doesn't matter if we were here for a year or 10 years. Those guys are what makes this place. You know, it's a special group. The guys that were here and what they went through last year, and come back and, you know, be on a drive back from Tallahassee to meet us, and you know, put their toes on the line and get after it every day for us. It means a lot. And the guys that came in, you know, you talked about Vito, Beavis, you know, Drew Wires.
1: Yep.
2: You know, those guys didn't matter that they weren't in the lineup every day. They prepared like they were going to be in the lineup. And that's all you can ask. And that's what they taught the younger guys, what it takes. And the future's bright.
1: Yeah, it stings right now, but it's a good year. 43-19, super regional, and this staff's first go-around with this team. Thank you for doing this last couple of days and in the postseason. Really appreciate it, Matt, and we look forward to what you guys are building here in the years to come.
2: Thanks, Neil. Thanks, Jay, and thank you guys. Thanks to fans. Hail State.
3: Thank you.
1: That is Matt Kirby visiting with us from outside the first base dugout. Georgia wins it today 11-9 over Mississippi State. Georgia's moving on to the College World Series for the first time since 2008. State season ends in the Supers, and it is a step forward, Jay. I mean, when you think about where this team was a year ago, made it to a regional with an interim head coach last year, took the next step this year, and as much as we all would like to be in Omaha next week, the reality is that sometimes when you get in the postseason, you run into teams who make plays when they have to, and you got to tip your cap. Georgia got big hits today when it had to get them and made plays when it had to.
3: There, you know, I don't know how this is going to play in Omaha with this team, and the ballpark's different, obviously, but there, to me, Georgia's the best team in the country. I've said that now for a month. I just, offensively, you don't have a break in this lineup, and it's so, they play good defense. Their pitching, to me, is good enough. But tonight, you can look at a couple plays and that we just didn't make. The walks, the hit by pitches, it was just, you know, one of those nights. And you get on the other team's field, you have a short kind of margin of error, and they took advantage of some of those mistakes.
1: 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Georgia wins 11-9 over Mississippi State. When we come back, we'll talk about the pitching performances today. We'll also get our vital stat of the game, the Built Ford Tough play of the game, and a whole lot more. Georgia wins at 11-9 over Mississippi State to win the Athens Super Regional. Regions Bank postgame show continues after this. This is Mississippi State Baseball from Learfield.
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1: 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Mississippi State season comes to an end at 43-19, but taking a step further than it did a year ago as the Bulldogs get back into a super for the first time since 2021. Make sure you get your Mississippi State University Regions Visa debit card or prepaid Regions Now card today. With Jay Powell, I'm Neil Price. There were no stolen bases for the Bulldogs today, but Wade Incorporated, Mississippi's number one John Deere dealer, reminds you that nothing runs like a deer but a Bulldog. 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Winning pitcher today for Georgia is Justin Bird in relief. He gets a win and a save in this super. He improves to 5-2 with the win today in relief. Tyler Pitzer takes the loss for State to drop to 2-3. So let's start with Georgia. Caden Aoki, you heard Matt talk about it a moment ago. He did a great job keeping State's hitters off balance in the first half of the game today. How'd he do it?
3: Well, he changed speeds. He'd say, for the most part, he kept the ball down and away from everybody. And, you know, in a park like this, you don't want to give them anything soft out over the plate they can pull and kind of get and play out front a little bit with them. But he was good. He was really good. He pitched 5 2/3, and Zach Brown came in, and we were able to get to him pretty good. And then, you know, then to me, Matt Scott, and we got to Scott a little bit, and like we did yesterday. But Justin Bird is really an elite reliever, and we knew that going in. And, you know, they were hoping, I think, to get to that bullpen earlier, but with them, Aoki going 5 2/3, it allowed him to kind of piece it together. But Bird's really good. He's really tough. And at the end of the day, I think that was kind of what we were missing, that real shutdown guy in the back end of the bullpen. And Bird was outstanding. Got two big strikeouts of Ace and Jacob Parker to end it. And as far as I go, you know, Ryan wasn't what we got accustomed to seeing early in the year. And, you know, you hope he's healthy. That's the main thing. And if he is, he can get some time off to kind of get back where he needs to be. And he will, but we just got to make sure he's healthy. And then, you know, Duke, I thought, really just competed and gave us a chance to just – he gave up 4 runs in 5 2/3 innings, but he was able to just – somewhat get you in a position to where you can manage the game and you don't all of a sudden have to run guys out in the third, the fourth. He gave you some stability through those middle innings. And then Pitzer was really good. Tyler was good. The big, you know, we all kind of had that feeling we had to win the game in the bottom of the ninth inning because you don't want to get in a bullpen situation with these teams, with Georgia. And we just didn't get it done. That walk was big. And, you know, it's like I told Matt, it's, you know, The ball was hit to second base so slow he had no shot at the lead runner. You know, it's just stuff like that, that if it's a routine ground ball, it's probably double play, or at least you get the lead runner, and that just changes everything. But it's just – give them credit. They made plays, and they got hits when they had to, and they won the game.
1: Those are our pitching performances brought to you by Bracken Construction, specializing in steel erection, crane service, heavy industrial, and steel mill construction. Again, State ends the year at 43-19. Looking at some of the offensive performers today for Mississippi State, multi-hit games from Ace Reese, who went 3-for-6. He had a pair of three-hit games in this Super Regional, including a home run in both of those. Noah Sullivan went 2-for-5 today with a home run, a solo shot, part of that back-to-back-to-back in the seventh for Mississippi State. Vitas Valencias in his final game at State goes 2-for-5 with an RBI today. Reed Stallman with a two-hit game. Kevin Maluski winds up with I beg your pardon. Kevin winds up with one hit, not two today, but drives in two runs. Bryce Chance in his last game at Mississippi State goes 2-for-4 with an RBI for Georgia today. Two-hit games for Daniel Jackson, including what would become the game-winning home run in the top of the 10th inning. O'Shaughnessy with a two-hit game. Hudson and Branch each delivered three-hit performances for Wes Johnson's team. Leads us to our vital stat of the game, presented by St. Dominic's. What you got, Jay?
3: Well, I'm going to finish it off on a positive note, and obviously we had some things pitching that we didn't do well, but, I want to just kind of highlight Ace Reese today. He was 3-for-6 with that just monster home run to right field, and, what he's meant for this program the last 2 years has been really special to watch, and, he's been a big part of it, been a record-setting kid, and just has handled himself and has been a great ambassador of Mississippi State, but today finished off his Mississippi State career with all probability by going 3-for-6.
1: Yeah, and he will, whatever happens, again, I'm with you. He's projected to be a high draft pick in every major projection, and we've watched it unfold over two years. I mean, it's easy to see why, but he is a guy where if he moves on at the end of this year, he is going to cement himself among the best players that have ever played here. And again, we bring up the home run numbers. So he hits a home run in the game today. Why? Winds up finishing his second season in Starkville with 24 home runs, back-to-back 20 home run campaigns. Only Rafael Palmeiro and Will Clark's name are on that same list with Ace Reese. Tells you all you need to know about the kind of company he has put himself in 2 years here in Starkville. 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Final thoughts on this first year with Brian O'Connor and company and where Mississippi State may be headed in the future under this staff.
3: Well, there's a lot of great things that happened this year, and we were a very disciplined team. We were structured. We were well prepared. He did everything that you could do to put you in the right positions to get to Omaha. At the end of the day, we were a little short. We were a little short in that bullpen, honestly. And, I think the future is tremendously bright. The pitching staff, and look, it's a different animal now with a portal and everything else. But you can make an argument that you're going to have every one of these dudes that you really counted on this year from a pitching standpoint back. And that's unheard of. You got Jacob Parker coming back. You got hopefully Ryder Woodson back. You've got some pieces. Now, obviously, you got to get busy in the portal like every year. But that freshman class, pitching-wise, has got a chance to be special. And then you start factoring in the junior or the sophomores of Duke, Tomas, and Ryan McPherson. I mean, look, they check a lot of the boxes next year to be a very special team. You're just missing a couple bats. And, now the work begins for next year.
1: Yeah, roster management, roster building, all that is very much in process right now. If you've been reading any of the news that's come out in the last couple of days, you know that. The calendar really never stops, so to speak. So State transitions into that phase of the season now, building for 2027. Georgia moves on to the College World Series for the first time since 2008, and they will face a stacked side of the bracket in Omaha that could include Texas. They're going to be playing against Oregon tonight, trying to punch their ticket into the College World Series. So the SEC going to have at least 2 teams there right now, could have as many as 5 there by the time the Super Regionals come to an end. Partner, I have enjoyed it. Yep. Thank you for a great second year. Always a pleasure. We'll look forward to doing it again soon, okay?
3: That's right. We'll be February will be here before we know it.
1: No question about that. For Jay Powell, for Coach Ron Polk, who was good to spend a lot of games with us this year, too. The Pokey Express is already rolling down there, by the way, with a cigar as he makes his way up foul ground near that first base dugout. I'm talking with some of the players down there. And for our entire crew back in the Learfield Network studios, Jeff Marson, Daniel Wilson here coming down the stretch in the postseason, we appreciate all those folks, our great sponsors, and all of you for listening, spending your weekends and weeknights with us throughout the baseball season. Always a privilege to spend time with you. Much more to come on the Regions Bank postgame show. Daniel's got the Built Ford Tough play of the game. He'll tell you what else is going on around the NCAA Supers as well. Final lines, Georgia 11 runs, 11 hits, 3 errors, 10 left. State 9 runs, 14 hits, 2 errors, and 10 left on base. Winning pitcher today for Georgia is Justin Bird. He goes to 5-2. Tyler Pitzer takes the loss for State. He finishes the year at 2-3. Game took 4 hours and 14 minutes, played in front of a crowd of 3,633 here at Foley Field. Stay tuned. The Regions Bank postgame show continues in a moment. 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
1: 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Georgia takes down Mississippi State 11-9 as the Georgia Bulldogs advance to the College World Series. Mississippi State Bulldogs headache it back to Starkville. This is Daniel Wilson inside of the Learfield Network studio. Now it's time for today's Built Ford Tough play of the game. Technically, some honorable mentions because we don't get to that play of the game if not for this stretch, in my opinion. To set the scene, Take Me Out to the Ball Game had rung out over Foley Field, and it saw Georgia doubling up Mississippi State 8-4 at that point. And Ace Reese, Noah Sullivan, and Jacob Parker were all set to bat for the Diamond Dogs in that inning, and all three of them went yard.
2: Two balls, two strikes on Ace Reese, looking for his second hit today. He swings and hammers this one high in the air to right field. Black turns, won't chase it. It is over the standing room seats. It's into the trees up on Kudzu Hill. I mean, this is a monster bomb for Reese. 0-1. Sullivan goes toward the gap in right center. Hit well, still going. That's into the trees, and it's gone. Back-to-back home runs for Mississippi State to open the seventh. Here come the Diamond Dogs. It's 8-6. 0-1. Parker drills one. Deep left center field. Is it three in a row? It is! Home run derby at Foley Field. An opposite field shot for Parker over the trees in left center, and we've got a one-run game.
1: Suddenly, the maroon and white found its offensive spark. That would be all of that scoring in that inning. However, to the bottom of the eighth we go. Ace Reese got on base with a double, and two batters later, Parker delivered the Build for Tough play of the game.
2: Here's the pitch, and there's a drive into deep center. Lou Hall back on the track at the wall. It's over the batter's eye and gone. Jacob Parker has given State the lead with a monster home run.
1: Hustle, strength, brains, and brawn. The Built Ford Tough play of the game is brought to you by the best-selling truck for over 40 years. The Ford F-150 is the official truck of the Mississippi State Bulldogs. However, that would not be enough for Mississippi State to force a Game 3 tomorrow, as Brennan Hudson delivered an RBI single in the top of the ninth inning to tie the score up. The maroon and white got stymied in the bottom half of the inning, and Daniel Jackson delivered the decisive blow in the top of the 10th inning, a two-run shot, and that was enough to advance Georgia into the College World Series. When we come back, we'll take a look at the tournament bracket as it stands, today's schedule, and put a bow on the 2026 season. 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

0: Ashley, come on up and welcome the group today. Come on up. Let's welcome Ashley. She's a great children's pastor.
1: Good morning, East Haven. We wanted to take this time to say thank you for being here, for worshiping with us, and serving a great God that we have. I'm so thankful for the sun that's shining. I don't know if y'all are, but I was ready to see sun, so I'm very thankful to see that this morning and to see all of you here. If you're visiting with us, I'm not going to ask you to do tithe the first time like I did last time. So open your bulletin, and there is a tear-out form right here that you can fill out, so we can have a record that you're here. And on the back there is a place for you to fill out prayer requests, and we would love to pray with you and for you for any of your needs. And we just thank you for being here. We hope you enjoy the service today with us. And I wanted to talk about VBS for just a second. You see the decorations that are getting started throughout the church. VBS is going to be June 15th through 19th. It's going to start at 9 a.m. and go through 12 noon. And first of all, I want to say thank you to all of our ladies. We have the biggest, most wonderful group of women in this church. I just think they're awesome. Yeah. We have had so many volunteers that have stepped up. This is my first year, so without them, I could not get it done, and they have been awesome. But on that note, our men, I feel like I have one really awesome man. I told him this morning I was going to try and not call his name out, but I would like to. But he has stepped up. He said, I can do anything you need me to do. He has changed his work schedule. He's bringing a snow cone machine at the end of the week and just really doing a lot. But he is my only man that has signed up to volunteer. So to me, having three boys, one of the biggest parts about growing young men and children is for them to see the men in their lives do the things that they need to do. And how are they going to know to do it if we don't show them? So if you're a man and you can volunteer, we need you. So thank you for all you're doing. Thank you for our women. Thank you for our men who are going to sign up. And I hope you can serve us together today.
0: Amen. Let's give God praise. Amen. God is not a man that he would lie.

You may be seated. So good to see all of you here today. I want us to enter our family prayer time with these things in mind. And you can sit where you are. You can kneel before your chair, or you can come to the altar. Things for us to pray about is, one is to thank God for answered prayers. Has God answered some prayers in your own personal life or in the life of your family? Probably so. Sometimes it's hard to wait on His timing, and sometimes His plan is a little bit different than ours. But when He does answer a prayer, we should be faithful to say, thank you, God. So it's a prayer of thanksgiving for whatever God lays on your heart. The other things to pray about is Vacation Bible School. And we do have a wonderful group of ladies that serve East Haven and are committed to the Lord that do so much in the life of our church. Couldn't have said it any better, Ashley. And sometimes work keeps others from participating, whether you're a man or a woman, but sometimes there's things you can do along the way that may not fit during that time frame, but maybe other ways. And so you can always pray, and you can always call the church office or ask Ashley, what can I do? I'm going to be out of town that week, or I have a commitment. There may be something else you can do. So certainly pray for Vacation Bible School and all that goes along with that. Those are memories that a lot of us in the room have from way back. You just kind of remember certain teachers you had, certain teachers that put up with some things from preachers' kids, and other matters that happened during Vacation Bible School, and you're grateful for the stories that you're taught. And so it's a special week for the life of our church and our community. I'm excited about doing that a little different week to see if we can't have even a greater impact on our community this year. Our Southern Baptist Convention is next week. That happens once a year in June. Next week, it's in Orlando, so be praying about that. This is an election year, which means you, the messengers that are there that represent local churches all over SBC life, represent things that will be voted on and who the next president is. There's two guys that seem to be running. One is from Florida. It will be in Orlando. His name is Willie Rice. I don't know the name of the other guy, but I think it's going to be a win-win. I think either one of them are going to be fine. And just remember, don't always believe everything you read on Facebook. That's something to keep in mind, not just about the SBC, but other matters. There's some good things going in the life of Southern Baptist Convention, and so just know there's a lot of good. There's always some things that are going on, but that's people, that's churches, that's the convention. And sometimes it's not as big of a deal as some make it. So just pray that there'll be unity and that we'll move on with the Great Commission. We are a Great Commission group of folks. And regardless of these other things that come along, we want to remember that's ultimately what we're about. And there may be some other things in your own life that you want to pray about. So here's what I want to do. I'm going to ask my wife to come down and join me at the altar. You don't have to come to the altar. That doesn't mean you're extra spiritual if you kneel at the altar. It might just be that you're at a point where you need something to lean on so you don't fall over. But it may be that God's leading you to do that for some other reason. You can pray where you are. Prayer is so important. So every time we have this time in the life of our church, it is to be taken seriously. We take God seriously, not ourselves seriously. So let's enter a time of prayer however God leads you. And I'll voice a prayer in a minute. We'll move on during our time of worship.

the time in our... Yeah, praise the Lord. We're going to thank the choir as they exit. We're going to give them thanks and praise for leading us today. If you're 4 to 4th grade, we invite you to come forward out my right here to Children's Kids Haven this morning and enjoy your time together, kids. Amen.

0: today we have the opportunity to find out if we are a wise guy or a wise gal. As we continue our study of the book of James, we're in chapter 3. We're going to read in just a moment the last section, chapter 3, the book of James. As we are learning how to walk out our faith, what does it really mean to be a Christian? What does it mean to be wise? If there's anything that we need now in our lives and in our world, we need some wise guys and some wise gals. We need to know what wisdom is all about. And if you've been with us through this journey in chapter 1, verse 5, weeks ago, months ago, we learned that if you lack wisdom, you should pray for it. I don't know about you, but I learned that verse and was familiar with that verse years ago. And so I don't always pray as I should, and I don't always pray about certain things I know I'm supposed to pray about, but that's one I feel like, man, I need some wisdom. And so on a regular basis, and certainly when I was reminded of it when I preached to you about it weeks ago, chapter 1, verse 5, I've been praying about it. God, please give me wisdom. Now, what is wisdom as opposed to knowledge? Sometimes people get those two things confused. If a person wears a bow tie and certain types of glasses, does that make them wise? Not necessarily. Does a 85-year-old man that drives a truck, wears overalls, has a rifle in his back of his truck in the window, does that mean that dude, that fella's wise? Not necessarily. I remember years ago when I was a student minister at Morrison Heights, Dr. Ken, the pastor, asked me to do a senior adult luncheon. And I came there and I talked about how wise they were. This sweet lady came up to me afterwards. She said, "Now, Hal, just because we old don't mean we wise." And I've never forgotten that. There's wisdom and there's knowledge. Wisdom, we're going to find and be reminded of, comes from God. Couldn't come from the world. Doesn't come from the knowledge, our knowledge that we may have received at Harvard or wherever you went to school or wherever you went to high school or graduated from kindergarten. Knowledge can be fine and can be helpful. As Christians, we need to be the best version of ourselves we can be. There's nothing wrong with being educated. But it is very, very important that we know the difference between wisdom and knowledge. Why? Because wisdom helps us with our family. How in the world are we going to raise our children and influence our grandchildren with what is going on in the world if we don't know what God thinks about life and family and careers? How can we have an influence for the team, for the company that we work for, if we don't have wisdom? How are we going to have a ripple effect long after we die, a legacy, if we don't have wisdom? So today, we're going to have an opportunity to understand what wisdom really is and to evaluate personally where we all are in this area of wisdom. Do you know that wisdom can even help us know how to vote? There's some in the world that say there's some elections coming up. I think they are. Elections are important. Those that feel led to be involved, I mean, salt and light, the government, that's a type of calling. That's important. What's most important is for us as Christians to be salt and light, to know God, to get involved in His mission and His purpose, and to make a difference in our community and our world as well as our family. So hopefully you've found the passage If not, you can just listen or look on the screen. James chapter 3, verses 13 through 18. If you are wise and understand God's ways, prove it by living an honorable life, doing good works with the humility that comes from wisdom. But if you are bitterly jealous and there's selfish ambition in your heart, don't cover up the truth with boasting and lying. For jealousy and selfishness are not God's kind of wisdom. Such things are earthly, unspiritual, and demonic. For wherever there is jealousy and selfish ambition, there you will find disorder and evil of every kind. Verse 17. But the wisdom from above is first of all pure. It is also peace-loving, gentle at all times, and willing to yield to others. It is full of mercy and the fruit of good deeds. It shows no favoritism and is always sincere. And those who are peacemakers will plant seeds of peace and reap a harvest of righteousness. What we need now is the title of the message. We're going to look at this passage and try to break it down to help us understand that what we need now, among other things, but certainly now, is wisdom in our family, in our church, in our community, and otherwise. And by the way, I'll be taking a break as we end May from our study of James for the next several months for the summer. We're going another direction. We'll be picking back up in chapter 4 at the 1st of August or middle of August. So, if you have your listening sheet, the first thing I want us to consider is we need to reject worldly wisdom. If we want to have wisdom, then we've got to know what worldly wisdom looks like, and we need to run from it, reject it, have nothing to do with it. It might be a light comes on for you today, and you realize, wow, I didn't even know that was worldly. Well, praise the Lord. That's part of the reason we gather in Bible study and Sunday school and in worship, to understand what God says. So if we reject worldly wisdom, where does it come from? Well, 1 John chapter 2, verse 16 tells us, as the Apostle John describes worldly wisdom this way. He breaks it down in three ways. The lust of the flesh, the lust of the eyes, and the pride of life. The lust of the flesh. The lust of the eyes, meaning bigger and better worldly things, stuff. Nothing wrong with stuff, but it can become our God and become more important than God. And then it can be pride, being selfish, being prideful, being haughty. God hates pride, the Bible says. So to dig a little bit deeper, let's break it down. And if you have your outline, then you can see where we're going. The first word there is secular. Secular means earthly. King Saul in the Old Testament trying to suit David up with his own armor. Do you remember that passage? To go fight Goliath. It did not fit David. Sometimes our attempt to do things that make sense to us is secular and worldly and fleshly and not God's ideas. God's ways are not our ways. There's a Bible verse that says, man plans his ways, but God directs his steps. So we must always be reminded that, where does it come from? The secular. All things earthly aren't bad, but a lot of things that earthly we think are good aren't godly. And so we need to reject that. The second blank there is sensual. As we're breaking these verses down and understanding 1 John 2:16 and our text today, we actually derive part of our English word psychology, which means natural or soulish, from the same Greek root from which we translate sensual. Y'all, it's a kind of wisdom that's animalistic, that animals use. Animals, if it feels good, you do it. You got a dog, you got a horse, you got animals, you know that they don't necessarily have a lot of character. If it feels good, do it. If they want to eat, they're going to eat. And they're not going to always be nice about it, going to be sloppy about it. That's just one example of many things that animals do. And so we're not animals, we're God's creatures, but we have souls. And God wants us to have character and understand timing. So the sensual part, if it feels good, do it. That is all over the world. We can see from the Old Testament and the book of Judges with Samson, that doesn't always work. Samson often, if it felt good, then he would just do it, and it was costly. God disciplines those he loves. And he has a way of disciplining his children if we get off track and we go and delve into this area. It's not because he hates us. It's because he loves us. And he wants to rescue us from ruining our witness. So the mantra, if it feels good, do it, can be directly involved in the sensual. So you have the secular, where it rejects worldly wisdom. It's secular, it's sensual. And thirdly, can be satanic. This means demonic. Satan is ultimately behind this worldly wisdom. The enemy is not people. The enemy is the enemy, but he can use people. And we want to make sure that we are not those people. All we have to do is go back to Genesis and see where Satan worked and was deceitful and tempting and lying and giving half-truths. Satan tempted Jesus, and he tempts us. He will make what seems right.
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0: It's become common, and so we just accept it without going to the truth and praying through and saying, no, that's not of God. That's going to perhaps dim my light for Jesus if I participate in that. I think sometimes we think that the devil's always going to show up with a red suit and horns. Not necessarily so. He is an angel of light. And so we must be careful. He's twisted. Look at Islamic extremists. They do that? Kill people? Death to America in the name of religion. That's an extreme example. And yet we can bring it home too. And we must be careful about this. I like what A.W. Tozer once says. We have learned to live with unholiness and have come to look upon it as the natural and expected thing. We must be careful. Reject worldly wisdom. Where does it come from? Secular, sensual, satanic. How do we recognize it? The next section on your listening sheet. First of all, envious. We saw that in the text. Selfish ambition. Being envious of somebody in the family, somebody in the community, somebody in the world, somebody on television, a book we read. Why can't I do that? It can be something that the enemy can use against us. Disciples argued over who was the greatest. That's the disciples. The 12 that spent time with Jesus. If the disciples who literally spent time with Jesus could be envious and think, man, who is the greatest? Then certainly you and I can be caught up in that. And that's not godly. That's not what God wants. When someone does something because they have a special gift or ability, and it doesn't go against God's word, and especially if it builds the kingdom and the church of Jesus Christ, we should celebrate it. We should be thankful. We shouldn't go against it. We should encourage it and say, I praise God for that. Thank you, Lord, for the way you have blessed this individual. You have blessed this company.

You have blessed this church. We're to be secure in who we are in Christ and do our best to keep our eyes on Him and keep doing the next right best thing as we understand it. That's what it means to understand wisdom, not be envious and not be selfish. Selfishness, a manipulator, one trying to use people, things for his or her good. Philippians 2:3 says, don't be selfish. Don't try to impress others. Be humble, thinking of others as better than yourselves. That can certainly ruin us. And then thirdly, confusion. God is not the author of confusion. The word confusion in the Greek means to disturb, to cause problems and confusion, and I don't know what to do, and I don't know how to act, I don't know what to say. Instead of bringing people together, it divides people. It tears people apart. The disciples had a moment where they could have been torn apart, and it could have ruined some friendships. Jesus came in and corrected it and helped them, as He's helping us today. There doesn't need to be confusion. We know what 1 Corinthians 14:33 says, that God is not the author of confusion. So we see from worldly wisdom, from this text and this section, has torn many a family and church family apart. And we don't want that. The Church of Jesus Christ has survived for centuries. Only by the grace of God are we here. Why? Because we're people. And people are people, and we're flawed, and we're depraved, and we're sinners. Even as we come to Jesus, we all land at a different place in our spiritual maturity. But we're to continue to grow and mature and try to keep our eyes on Him and do the next right thing. But we're to reject worldly wisdom, and we're to receive and understand what godly biblical wisdom looks like. Let's look at that. We need to receive godly wisdom. Proverbs 16:16 says, how much better to get wisdom than gold and good judgment than silver. Where does it come from? The God of the universe. And we're going to see how that starts. You've got the first three words there, and this is so important. It may be God shows you today that one or two or all three of these is not a part of your life. I don't know. What we're to do is look at the truth and do an evaluation. This may be that a light comes on. It's like, that's why I've been missing it. Too much knowledge, not enough Jesus. Too much of books. And not enough of the book. What does it mean? The very first place to start is salvation. That blank right there, under number two, little one, is salvation. Jesus is our wisdom. Colossians 2, verse 3 tells us that in Jesus are hidden all the treasures of wisdom and knowledge. Are you born again? And saved, grew up in church, go to church, be active in the church, may be in the choir, may be in vacation Bible school. Have you been born again? Has there been a time in your life where you have admitted that you are sinner, you are wretched, and that you believe in Jesus, God's only Son, and confessed Him, Romans 10:9-11, as Savior and Lord? Has there been that moment, that time? 1 John 5:13 says, these things have I written that you might know that you have eternal life. It's between you and God. But again, as I said earlier, it may be a light came on. It's like, you know what? I've been churched up. I've been trying to get my life cleaned up.
But I've never confessed up that I'm a sinner and put my faith in Jesus alone. The Bible says today is the day of your salvation. You can make that decision today. You can come down. You can talk to somebody. You can do it while I'm standing up here preaching. Say, dear God, I admit my sin. I believe on you. I confess you as Savior, Lord. Have y'all seen the billboard coming from Jackson back to Brookhaven on the side of the road? It says this. I mean, there's a lot of billboards. It says, the answer to all your problems is Jesus. Have you seen that? You know what? It's right. Now, there's a lot more to it. John 15, if you abide in me and I in you, you will bear much fruit. We got to get connected to the source. You got to get connected to the source. I don't know about all this right here, Stephen, Gregory, but I'm pretty sure that if we disconnected it to the source, it might not play as well as it's supposed to, or play at all. Sometimes we connect ourselves to the wrong source. Being a good person, well, Grandma, my Aunt Susie, you know, they were good, so I'm good. Well, I'm a Baptist. Well, I'm a Presbyterian. Well, I'm a Catholic. That's all fine, but that's not Jesus. Jesus alone. Christ alone is our salvation. We've got to be plugged into the source. So being sure of our salvation is vital and important in gaining wisdom. Let's go on. What's the next? The next word is Scriptures. 2 Timothy chapter 3, 15 through 7 tells us it is to make us wise. All Scripture is given by inspiration of God, and it's profitable for doctrine, for reproof, for correction, for instruction in righteousness, that the man of God may be perfect, thoroughly furnished unto all good works. We must spend time reading, meditating, thinking about, singing the Word of God. The Bible is not a normal book. Proverbs is wisdom literature. Jesus gets us wise, helps us be wise in all of life. And we have to spend time, not just on Sundays, but during the week, getting this in our lives. I know of no other way to say it except to say it. And so what we have to do is discipline ourselves in different ways to get this truth, because there's untruth in the world, into our lives, so we'll know how to work on our relationships. We'll know where to go to school if you're looking for a college. We'll know if it's the right mate or not. That's what we have God's Word for. It helps us. It helps us in down times. It helps us in times when we're discouraged. It helps us in delightful events that we have. And you thank God for the way He's answered prayers to be a part of a wedding or a graduation or some other special event in the summer. Faith in Bible school, the end, when you come in with all your children. God's Word. And then supplication is another word that's very important. That's prayer. James 1:5 told us we're to pray for wisdom, do we? Do we pray for wisdom, or when we're thinking and struggling and trying to make a decision, do we go to our mom or our dad? And I'm telling you, there is nothing wrong with that when you got a godly mom or a dad. I've told you before, my dad died when I was 26, and up to that point before he died, usually, even though I was a Christian, and even though it was after college and seminary and in my first church, usually, if I was looking for wisdom or knowing how to make a decision, 968-3800, Mississippi Baptist Building, extension 3811. Hey, buddy, that's my dad's number. And so one of the things that I learned through all that is Jeremiah 33:3. Call to me and I will answer you and tell you great and unsearchable things in which you do not know. Y'all, there is nothing wrong with getting wise counsel. That's biblical too. Oh, no doubt. But the first thing we need to do as a Christian, go to His Word and storm the gates.
Get along and pray. We have to just lay down, get on our knees. That's what God wants, is that kind of intimate relationship, the give and take, where we delight, we sing, we cry, we pray, we talk to Him. Can help us be wise. And the longer we have those practices, the longer we're like that, then that means it could be, as we are seasoned and older, the more wisdom we could have. But those are what help us be wise. So how do we recognize it? We've looked at what it's not from our text. We've looked at how to be sure we're receiving it and getting it. But where am I on the gauge? We can kind of get along with the Lord and look at this and give ourselves a grade, if you will, to understand where we are, our opportunities we have in the future. Here's a list here. How do we recognize it? One is pure. You're holy. Holiness means, in the original language, just set apart. Free from defilement. You have integrity. If it feels good, do it is not your mantra. That's what the world says. You're different. You're not odd for God, but you're different. The Bible says we're to be different. It's no wonder that sometimes we don't fit, because Jesus didn't always fit with the secular or the religious. The other thing we see is meekness. It's like a bridled horse. It's not weakness. Blessed are the meek. Bridled horse still has great strength. It's not a wimp. It's bridled strength. We want to be meek. The next word is merciful. It's like the Good Samaritan. We do well and right even when no one else knows it or is looking. And that doesn't mean that we necessarily stop by everybody on the side of the road that has a bucket for money. God gave us a mind to use discernment and wisdom, but it means there are times that opportunities arise out of nowhere, and God moves on our heart to do something. Pray for the person, stop and speak to the person, maybe give to the person. But our heart should be one that is, we have mercy. That's a fruit of the Spirit. That's an indication that you're wise, that you're pure. Meekness, compliant is the next word. Not complaint, but compliant. Bending our will for God's will. Ultimately, we surrender. Sometimes we can be hard-headed. And sometimes we reach a point, it's like, okay, God, I have to believe I get it. You've been trying to show me this. You've been trying to tell me this. You've spoken through your word, through prayer, through wise counsel, through circumstances, your Holy Spirit, and I think, ding, ding, ding, ding, I get it. And so we're compliant with God's will, and we surrender, and we do what He wants us to do. That's an indication that we're growing wise. And then, impartial. Number five on your outline, the last part is impartial. It means being consistent. Not constantly changing our mind or vacillating due to wherever the wind blows or due to peer pressure. Someone has said, when in Rome, don't do as the Romans do. Do as believers in Rome would do. In Revelation, it says the church that is mediocre, that mediocrity in a church makes the Lord sick. Uses a strong word there. Some of you know what it is. I'm not going to mention it right now because you're about to eat lunch. God doesn't want us to be mediocre in our Christian lives. It's sickening to Him. And then we're to be sincere. Without wax, they'd use pottery. And when there was a flaw, they would use wax to cover it up. And so the ancients knew what they were saying, without wax, be sincere, be real, be genuine as a Christian. Placed on pottery with initials to prove it was from the original source, sculptor, someone that was
not fake. VBS, it's coming up. I'm excited about this opportunity. My wife and I are going to have the chance to be bright illuminated crayons for the children. Now, when I first agreed to do this with Sister Ashley, I was told that it wouldn't see my face. You see, you could see the face. Now, I'm not about to try it on for you. I was told I'd have a mask, you know, they wouldn't know who it was. Though one staff member said today during our prayer time when I was saying this, I'm pretty sure they'll know it's you, even if you had your head covered. I don't know why that would be, but evidently people are learning who I am. So now when I do this, there it is. That's me. I'm going to be the bright yellow. Well, there's a yellow one and a pink one. Now, I prefer, pink is more my color than yellow. So I may have to wrestle Kelly for that, figure out which one. I'm comfortable with wearing pink, guys. So they're going to see. The children are going to see. Man, that's the preacher being a crayon. When we live our lives as Christians, we are not perfect. We are flawed. But we need to be real and genuine. The longer we live life, the older we get. I think the more we understand who we are and who we're not. And when you try to be somebody that you're not, whether it's somebody in your family or somebody you admire or whatever it might be, it's a miserable time. So what is best is to be who we are in Christ. Bear the fruit of the Spirit. Have wisdom. But be who we are. And be sincere. Jesus was real. The next word is peaceable. Someone that is peaceable is one that promotes peace. Jesus pronounced it as a blessing. Blessed are the peacemakers. So he pronounced a blessing on these type of people as Christians. Now this is not being a peacekeeper. There is a big difference. Now, I'm going to share quickly, once again, I've shared this before, this type of thing before, the difference. Blessed are the peacemaker. This is an individual that's guided by principles and convictions as a Christian to do what they can to make peace, even if it means you're going to be unpopular. Even if it means people may throw rocks at you, whether they're words, whether social media, or whether face-to-face. Blessed are the peacemakers. Not keepers. I think one of the greatest problems we have as Christians and sometimes in churches is we don't know the difference between the two. Well, preacher, remind us, what's a peacekeeper? Here's some signs. Five of them real quick, not on your outline. You do things to keep people happy. You do things to keep people happy. Or to keep job security. Or to make sure that people still come to you for whatever it is. That's what a peacekeeper does. What else? You sacrifice what is right to avoid tension. It's not like we look for confrontation. Confrontation is not a bad word, by the way. Sometimes it's a necessary word when you're trying to be a peacemaker. Maker, not keeper. What's another? You avoid confrontation like the plague. I mean, there are some, they cannot stand confrontation. I don't know if it's because of something they grew up with. I don't know if it's because their parents didn't. I don't know, but I'm telling you the truth. If we are growing our relationship with Jesus, there will be times we confront. We need to do it the right way, the right timing, but we can't be scared of people.
and be afraid. Oh, no, I'm going to lose a friend. Oh, Lord, help us. Number four, you feel the pulse of the room and acquiesce to it. You're in a meeting. You're with some buddies. You're at lunch. You're at dinner. You're around the family table. You're at a family reunion. Maybe this summer. I don't know what it might mean for you. Let God apply it to your life as I need to my life. But you kind of read the room. Something comes up, you kind of read the room.

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1: A truth teller. He wants us to be wise and to do what is right. There's a couple that wanted to have peace in their marriage, and I read about it. They had celebrated their 50th wedding anniversary, and somebody said, "How in the world have y'all done it? How'd y'all do it?" The man said, "Well, my wife and I had this agreement when we first got married. When she was bothered about something, she'd just tell me and get it off her chest. And if I were mad at her about something, I'd take a long walk. I suppose," he said, "you could attribute our happy marriage to the fact that I have largely led an outdoor life." So let's just put this down here. Not giraffe, but let's just put it down here. Wisdom, knowledge. Knowledge is knowing that the tomato is a fruit. Wisdom is knowing don't put no tomato in a fruit salad. Let's pray. Dear God, help us to be wise so we can live the life as Christians that brings honor and glory to you and impacts our family, our church family, and our world. In Jesus' name, amen. I would invite you to stand for our invitation. The altar is open to pray. We'll have staff here that will pray with you. Whatever God may be leading you to do or to have somebody pray for you about, you feel free to do that as we respond to His invitation.

0: is a Fox News alert. I'm Kathleen Maloney. Iran launching a large missile attack against Israel.
1: Four waves of Iranian ballistic missiles have targeted civilian areas of Israel. The Iranians say this is in response to the IDF strikes that targeted the Hezbollah stronghold of southern Beirut earlier today.
0: Fox's Trey Yingston, Tel Aviv. President Trump says any deal to end the war with Iran has to prevent the country from getting nuclear weapons by any means.
2: They go out and purchase. They acquire. I want to put the word, if they buy or purchase or acquire, you know, you've got to have that in there too, because that's not developing.
0: The president tells NBC's Meet the Press he's still confident a deal with Iran can be reached despite the continued fighting and Iran's attack on Israel today. 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
3: I'm Kelly Bennett for Super Talk Mississippi News. 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

0: state's universities and colleges to student success, but they haven't been able to get the measure across the finish line.
1: We are institutionalizing mediocrity.
0: According to Lieutenant Governor Delbert Hoseman, the goal is to deliver better value for taxpayers.
1: Why the institutions of higher learning have not taken the steps to make meaningful decisions about where we're going with less number of people and less money, that's just stunning to me. Instead, we've come up with what I consider to be a useless report. Now, they're going to have to do that, or several things are going to happen. For example, if they're not doing that, I see no reason why the legislature, the House and the Senate, ought just allocate the money like we deem it appropriate. What do I need to go to the IHL?
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0: A pair of former Mississippi public school superintendents will spend time in prison for their involvement in embezzling nearly $400,000 in federal funding. Former Clarksdale Municipal School District Superintendent Earl Nelson was sentenced to 14 months in prison and ordered to serve 3 years of supervised release. He'll have to pay $143,300 in restitution. Ex-Hollandale School District Superintendent Mario Willis was sentenced to 20 months behind bars in order to serve 3 years of supervised release. He'll have to pay $393,300 in restitution. According to court documents, they used their positions to enter into inflated consulting contracts to generate payments for services that were never provided. The two worked alongside Monika Smith Taylor in the conspiracy. She was sentenced to 16 months in prison.
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3: This is a Fox News alert. I'm Carmen Roberts. Iran fires a wave of missiles at Israel in retaliation for Israeli airstrikes on Beirut. Fox's Trey Yingst is in Tel Aviv and says that Iran launched at least four waves of missile attacks, the first since the ceasefire in April.
4: President Trump telling Fox News that he has a message for Iran. He says, you've shot your missiles. That's enough. Get back to the table and make a deal.
3: President Trump said before the attacks today that he was optimistic of reaching a peace deal with Iran this week. As California continues counting mail-in ballots from last week's Los Angeles mayoral primary, reality star Spencer Pratt leads third place candidate Nithya Raman. His margin, though, has narrowed to just 1% with only a few thousand ballots left to count. America's listening to Fox News.
5: I'm Kelly Bennett for Super Talk Mississippi News, brought to you by Mama Justice. 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A former teacher from Corinth was sentenced to 5 years in prison 2 weeks ago for using AI to create explicit videos of students. That's just one in a string of child sexual misconduct cases involving educators in Mississippi. In response, Senator Michael McClendon is planning to introduce the School Predator Accountability Act in the next legislative session. The proposed package would authorize courts to order chemical

0: Full castration for offenders convicted of committing sexual crimes against minors while serving as educators. It would also create a specialized task force to investigate school-related child exploitation.
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I'm Steve Azar, and I'm on the other side of the microphone, meaning I'm asking the questions this time, and oh, have mercy for the airwaves. I spent 20 years in Music City, wrote and made some hits, traveled the world, and then moved my family back to the birthplace of American music and where the magnolia trees prosper. And now every time I put my feet on Mississippi soil, when I'm off the road, well, I'm at peace. On this show, it's all about hearing the stories straight from the mouths of the friends I've made along the way, their journey to success. Heck, there might be someone on, I don't even know, but you know how us Mississippi types are. We tend to take well to new company. In a Mississippi Minute, all 60 of them. I'm Steve Azar.

0: Hey, folks, time for another In a Mississippi Minute. Steve Azar here, really thrilled about today's guest because he's been on quite a few times over the 9 years, but never enough. Before we get there, visit Mississippi.org allows me to have such guests as today and to catch up with them right in front of you. I can't thank them enough. Check out visit Mississippi.org. And as I've been saying lately, eat your way around Mississippi. The culinary world is on fire. Okay, time to catch up with my old pal, very, very good friend, blessed for that, who has frequented my show multiple times, like I said. Also, our big charity event down here, the Delta Soul Celebrity Golf and Charity Event for my wife and my foundation. It'll be the 15th year. He's never missed. If the blowfish are in town and there's no Darius, this man, you close your eyes and you think Darius is there. And I love it. So looking forward to seeing him on stage as always. He was a big-time South Carolina Gamecock football star, different stage than our friends from Darius, Mark, Dean, and Sony from Hootie and the Blowfish. And 2022 Hall of Fame inductee. He played his NFL professional career next to Lawrence Taylor. Lawrence Taylor was next to him. I could only imagine what the pain that was like for anybody that got sandwiched between them for the New York Football Giants and finished up his career for the Minnesota Vikings. Played for a decade. He was made to be a football hero. But I'm telling you, after Ball came the cross. Known as the pastor of pain, he takes his own trials and tribulations to the people that need it most. And that would be all of us. His annual charity event and mission, Gamecocks for Christ. We'll find out more of what's going on and the plans ahead. Right now, on with the pastor of pain, my pal, Corey Miller. Hey, Corey.
1: Hey, Stevie, how you doing, brother? It's always a pleasure getting on here in a Mississippi Minute, man. I love it. I love it, man. We were just talking about you other day, just at an event, Jackie Flynn, Gary Valentine, Deb, and all our
0: son of a gun
1: cast of characters that, you know, normally you are there at Monday after the Masters, but we missed you this year for the 30th anniversary, 30th year. 15 wow. Yours, and then I think you're my second longest tenure. The number one tenure is Hootie, which was 28, 29. COVID snuck in there, so I think I missed one or two, but it's high 20s. Yeah. How about that?
0: I can't imagine any event going on without those boys and you together. I mean, let's talk about that relationship. When it started, were you out playing football at this time? And were they playing music? Sort of give me the rundown of this relationship that was built between you and Darius, Mark, Sony, and Dean.
1: Well, we went to college together at the University of South Carolina. They were a band that played in bars. You know, one of them was called the Cockpit. And, back in the day, you get those 25-cent pitchers, you know what I mean, of a cheap beer that gave you a headache for 60 days, you know what I mean? So beer all over the floor. You know, you hear this band, you know, back in the 80s, I mean, it was still kind of tough in the South, especially in Columbia, you know, with racism and stuff. But you had this black guy with a white band, and it's like, who is this dude, you know? So you go check him out, and so that's how I saw them, but didn't know him real close then. But it wasn't until, you know, the David Letterman show, you know, with Let Her Cry, because I've heard that song before. And well, was it Hold My Hand, one of them. I can't remember which song it was, but I know David Letterman heard it, and then I'm in Bing, New York, you know, and they came on. I'm like, oh, my God, it's the Cockpit 25-cent pitcher beer dudes. You know what I mean? Like, oh, David Letterman, it's my boys. And so became close, you know, golf events, and we just became family. You know, I've known their wives and their children before they were even born, you know, pretty much. And so we started hanging out. I went on tour, you know, the whole thing, you sing during the, you know, when you come, you sing. And of course, they know I love to sing. It started in Columbia with Stuart Scott, Dan Marino, Tony Siragusa, you know, like the celebrities would get on stage. And I'm like, dude, them dudes getting up there, man, I can sing so much better than they can. And so.
0: And you can.
1: Like, yeah, you Mark can. Was like, dude, come on up, man. And I remember my first one was here in Kiowa, South Carolina. And they're like, man, we'll invite former Gamecock and, you know, New York Giants to the stage. And because I've been rehearsing this song time. So I kept on saying time, and people went nuts. And so it was like every year they went, well, man, you're going to sing. And Darius would get mad at me, Stevie, because people's loving me more than him.
0: I love it. You know what the funny thing is, and you and I both know this, everybody is more sort of, they get more excited and worked up when you guys are singing and not the ones that do it for a living. It'd be like us dressing in a football uniform and going out right there and trying, but we wouldn't be as successful as you are on the stage. We would let everybody down. Nobody wants to see us play ball, but everybody, what is the deal with that? Well,
1: we always think, we could do something else as a football player. You know, if it's not basketball, it's singing, right? And so you got to get up there because it's all entertainment, right? Yeah. At the end of the day, we entertain, you and I both. I mean, I go on a football field, I do it a different way. I'm trying to get 80,000 people to stand up in their seats and cheer. You come on the stage, 10,000, fit whatever it be, you're trying to entertain them for a couple hours. And so you just, it's kind of I call it the lights on factor. And I've always been this way. I'm a quiet guy by nature. I sit back, but man, when the lights shine the brightest, then I'm going to be the brightest. I love the whole, entertainment factor of it. So like when I come down to Greenville, man, and you let me get up there and act up a little bit and sing a little bit. And I love it, man. I love feeding the people and see them out there singing along. And it's just, you get a little bit of entertainment feeling again. So it's just a natural thing. It's very natural.
0: We're the most loose but structured. We've got a set list, right? But things sort of go, we just sort of at some point just go, okay, let's go. I like how loose we are with our event. I think our whole event is pretty loose.
1: That's great.
0: A little bit different from most, but how was the Monday after the Masters? Good group of folks again this year?
1: Yeah, it was good, man. I played with Chasen Hadley. He's a great, great young man. And we actually finished second in the tournament.
0: Nice.
1: 18
0: nice.
1: Under. But yeah, it was cool. You get to see a lot of people. But this tournament, everything happens so fast. If you don't be intentional, you can't see anybody, But the biggest thing for me, Stevie, was I've been doing church services for probably the last 10 years there on Sundays. And we had Kim Alexis came and her husband and some other folks, man. I mean, we had a great crowd. And folks were like, man, I'm Catholic, but man, I love coming to your service. And it's different, And they loved it. Of course, we were hyping up Jesus, and I talked about friendships, and I talked about relationships. I kind of equated it to the 30 years of, you can't last that long, 30 years, and even in a golf tournament, without having great relationships. Yeah. And I talked about how you have to be intentional. You have to spend time with people. You have to get to know people in order for these things to grow and build. And I equated that to our lives with Jesus Christ. I said, the best friend that we can have is Jesus. The scripture tells us that we are a friend of God. He says that who will lay down his life for a friend like he would. So I talked about that. Friends that won't fail. Friends won't let you down. Friends, your husband, your wives, your closest, they'll fail you. They'll let you down. People will disappoint you. But how'd you...
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1: Bring it downstairs. On that little couch down there, man. I got me about 2 hours of sleep and got on the bus. So let's ride. Let's go to Memphis.
0: I don't know if that couch was tough enough to hold you.
1: It made it.
0: Well, let's take a quick break, but I do want to talk about something I don't think I've ever asked you, and we'll get back to on the other side of the break. Gamecocks for Christ, you can go to Corey. How do people come to you and get to you and maybe make donations to your mission?
1: Just Giants for Christ.
0: Giants for Christ. Okay.
1: Yeah, that's my number one mission, man. Giants for Christ. And I might send you a little QR code if you know something like that.
0: Sure.
1: To help me. Sure. We got a lot of stuff I want to tell you about. Just really just happening, man.
0: I love it. Visit Mississippi.org. Thank them so much. I love the team over there. $44 billion worth of economic impact because of folks coming to visit our Mississippi, like Corey. We'll be right back with Corey Miller.

0: Rockin' and rolling, visit Mississippi.org. You can go take a ride on the Blues Trail Markers. You're going to end up in Liverpool, where we left a trail marker for the British invasion. Why? Because they were influenced by us down here in Mississippi. Go to visit Mississippi.org. The power of Mississippi. Speaking of power, Pastor Payne's my guest today. Corey Miller has been really over the last, I don't know how many years, it's been a long time now, a separate career of him taking his faith to the people, to the vulnerable, to the ones that lack faith, to folks like me who think they have faith but need a whole lot more, and sometimes forgets that the world can get way too heavy for even any, for all of us. And so for some reason we forget that we can turn to the man upstairs and relieve all that weight and just ask, you know, just ask. Mm-hmm. Corey, you got some stuff to tell me? You're gonna, see, I always had a bunch of regular questions to ask you, but I want to go where you want to go. You're good at this stuff. By the way, you know, friends with Morgan Freeman, been blessed to have gotten to know Morgan over my career and work with him in so many, quite a few projects. He's been very good to me. James Earl Jones, and then there's Corey Miller. Three best voices that I've ever heard. And it's funny that you haven't, I know you get to do this when you do your preaching and all that. Anybody ever come to you and go, we want your voice on a bunch of brands or commercials or whatever, movies?
1: It's funny, you know, you're talking about James Earl Jones. I remember in New York, they had this voiceover for like cell phones, you know, that, and they're like, dude, you got to go try it, man. I was like, no way, I'm not doing it, because I'm a shy guy, right? You know, that whole thing, welcome to Verizon Wireless. You know what I mean? That, you know?
0: Hey, you know what the funny thing is, Corey, they're both from Mississippi. How about those really? Voices? Yeah.
1: Those are amazing, amazing voices. And, yeah.
0: Well, you got it.
1: Yeah, man, I just, you know, it's the anointing. It's God's empowerment. Because I'm like, people always say, man, you got a great TV, radio voice, blah, blah, blah. And I love, you know, when you're singing, it's like angelic. Like, I've never seen myself as that. You know how it is, man, when people compliment you sometimes. Like, man, I'd be like, I don't even want to hear myself, you know. But I just want to, I want my voice to just really lift up Jesus' name, man, and just love people in a way. You know, John 13 and 34 says, this new commandment I give you, to love others the way that I have loved you. And when I think about the love of Jesus Christ to me, when I think about how bad I was, how I prostituted his grace, how I lived life and just the way Corey wanted to live, and how I've hurt him and turned my back on him, then I understand when he says, you know, while you were a sinner, I still died for you. That's the kind of love. And so I want my voice to echo those words, man, of love. Listen, I want to share it to people. Like, man, I'm telling you about this friend Jesus that I got. He's my home. I know people are like, he's my homeboy. Like, he's my dude. You know what I'm saying? Like, you my dude, Stevie. You know what I mean? But like, Jesus is my dude. You know what I mean? I talk to him in the midnight hour, early in the morning, in my car a lot of the time. I have these conversations with him. And sometimes, you know, I just be quiet and listen to him. But I want, my job is now, that Giants for Christ, is just to tell people what a real giant is. I know they look at me and they say, man, big arms, big chest, big old neck. Dude, you're a big dude. I see why you played for the Giants. But that was cool. And I met a lot of good people, made some money, and, you know, did a lot of great things. But, man, let me tell you what a real giant is. A real giant is one that can say, man, I'm in love with Jesus Christ. You know, and that's what I am today. And I have to be so vocal about it, Stevie, and just try to uplift people, not to beat them over the head with Bibles and don't want me. Here comes Corey the preacher, man. Let's go that way. I'm not that kind of dude, right? It's just, man, I want to let's love on them and tell them, you know what I mean? We got so many people, Buddy, who you know very well. Darius's bodyguard, you know, sick now, man. We
0: I know,
1: saw
0: Buddy.
1: Him
0: yeah,
1: other
0: Buddy.
1: Night, man. To see, you know how he pushed up. You know how big and in shape he was, man. Just to see how cancer has just destroyed him.
0: Sweetest and, guy. I mean, sweetest tough, toughest guy, yeah. But sweetest guy. We love him so much.
1: Yeah, God, man. He was at the concert the other night, and just people were just messed up. Edwin to Patrick, people just, man, the whole night was just like, because we thought about Buddy, you know, but we showed him. He felt love, you know what I mean, from people that you know, I just want to say that it shows us our vulnerability. It shows you that no matter how good you eat, no matter how much you run and train, and no matter what you do on this side of heaven, you know, one day these old bodies, these tents that we live in, that we occupy right now, is going to mess up. It's going to rot. It's going to fade. But our spirit, man, is going to live forever. So that's my job, bro. That's all Giants for Christ. Hey, I just got to tell you. Now, I'm going to lead you to the water, but you got to drink it. I can't make you drink it. Right. I want to tell you about the good water where you'll never thirst again, right? This water, you can still get thirsty again. You still get dry mouth. But the word of Christ, the word of the Lord, bro, you don't never get thirsty. You stay hydrated in the gospel. And that's what I'm talking about. Man, I feel that'll preach right there. Boy, woo, I want to get out here on this.
0: I know, I see it. I know you're ready to jump out of that truck of yours. All right, wait, let's back up for a second. You know, how do you get spiritually ready? Second of all, you quote the Bible a lot. How much have you studied the Bible? Gwen's been doing it. She's gone 2 years in a row, back from the front to the back. The whole finish the Bible. She's done it again. Now she's about to do it for a third year. She said each time she gets something so new and understand it. What's been your preparation in your lifetime, and how well do you feel like you know the Bible?
1: Man, Steve, I hate reading, man. I'm not a reader. My wife and her girlfriend said, we're going to go to the beach and we're going to plop, and they get books and read. And I'm like, that is the most boring, silliest thing. You know what I mean? I'm like, that
0: I'm your twin. Right. I'm your twin.
1: Yeah, I want to smoke a cigar and go play golf.
0: So. I don't want to smoke a cigar, but go ahead.
1: You know, okay, eat chicken wings with a fork.
0: Yeah, with a fork, exactly. But
1: my thing is, I know it based on the spirit, right? I can tell you, in all honesty, I've never read the Bible from front to the back. I read it in different areas and sometimes chronologically, and I listen to the Bible a lot. I'm a better listener than I am a reader. But I pray God speak to me when I'm reading certain things and give me, because you got the Logos word. That means the written word of God.
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0: I'm Kelly Bennett for SuperTalk Mississippi News. Some lawmakers want to tie funding for the state's universities and colleges to student success, but they haven't been able to get the measure across the finish line.
1: We are institutionalizing mediocrity.
0: According to Lieutenant Governor Delbert Hoseman, the goal is to deliver better value for taxpayers.
1: Why the institutions of higher learning have not taken the steps to make meaningful decisions about where we're going with less number of people and less money, that's just stunning to me. Instead, we've come up with what I consider to be a useless report. Now, they're going to have to do that, or several things are going to happen. For example, if they're not doing that, I see no reason why the legislature, the House and the Senate, ought just to allocate the money like we deem it appropriate. Why do I need to go to the IHL?
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6: With my pal Corey Miller, Gamecock Hall of Fame. Everybody in Mississippi, just hang in there. He's South Carolina Gamecock Hall of Fame. I feel like that as much as he's been to Mississippi, he'd been hard pressed not to play ball. His college ball in Mississippi is. As much as Mississippi soil feels really good on his feet, I have seen it, and yes, I've witnessed sir. It. The New York Giants, you imagine him and Lawrence Taylor. I always think about this. What would that be like just to experience? You talk about getting in the ring with Mike Tyson in his prime. Could you imagine getting sandwiched by Lawrence Taylor and Corey Miller and surviving it? You couldn't do it if you were a regular person like the rest of us. And a lot of great tailbacks and wide receivers didn't survive it, I can tell you that. Visit Mississippi.org. You can survive that. We're the birthplace of America's music. Check it out. A lot of folks have been coming to visit Mississippi, especially after COVID. And people are rolling in here. We can't get them to leave sometimes, and I guess that's a good thing. All right, Corey Miller is my guest. Corey, jump real quick for a second because I really feel like I want to stay on track where we are right now. But you and Christian, yeah. How's that going? Your podcast.
7: Hey, how about this? Think about how good God is. I mean, my son Christian hated to talk to media. I used to have to make him speak to media. And then he began to hang around Dad and going to my radio show, my TV station when I was a sports director. And you know, he ended up working in media. And he's like, Dad, let's start a show, you know, the Miller's Edge. You know, we both play edge, outside linebacker. Mm-hmm. And the radio station would give us a spot. If we just come on there, we get, you know. So we started it, man. And, you know, and I wanted to really, I used to host it until he got to the level that he could host. And so I did about two and a half years, and then he kind of started to get it. And I took the back seat. And, man, do you know, just last Friday night, I'm proud to say that we just won an award for the best sports show medium market in the state of Alabama.
6: Wow.
7: That That's a credit to him and his hard work and the effort that, you know, he's put into it, and really just getting creative and how we are live on the radio and yet also doing YouTube at the same time. And, you know, you're talking about, I let him be the straight guy. He's very well-spoken, smart, know the game, you know, but Dad is kind of the opinionated one, you know, the old get off your lawn person. That's what they call me. You know what I mean? I'm going to come at you. You know what I mean? I'm not going to hold back. Sometimes he'd be like, Dad, you know, I got to go into this place over here. They're going to be, I'm like, listen, man, what I'm saying to you is going to be true. I just don't hold back.
6: I feel like, yo, I've always wanted to do a show with one of my kids, Adrian. Called The Generation Gap, because it'd be Jordan versus LeBron. It'd be Montana versus Brady. It would be that. You could do this forever and have your arguments and stuff. But you guys seem to really sort of, listening to y'all, there's not a lot of competition going on as much as y'all feel like y'all. Y'all sound like y'all are not only on the same page, but on the same line, on the same page.
7: We
6: y'all,
7: are.
6: Y'all really in sync.
7: Yeah, man, me and Christian are definitely on the same page, but yet a little bit opposite, Steve. You know what I'm saying? That's, we know the same things about the game. We both play the same position at a high level, college at NFL. But I'm a little bit more, as I said, opinionated. I'm very open to go after, like, Kalen DeBoer. You know, he says, listen, Kalen DeBoer won 10 games last year. You know, Kalen DeBoer went to the SEC championship game. He won a playoff game. And for most programs, that's a good thing. But I take the other side. Compared to what Alabama used to be under Nick Saban, that's okay. That ain't Alabama-ish. You know what I mean? And I know you can't hold him to that same standard. But at the same time, my point would be, as a fan base, you're getting too comfortable with just average or a little above average, where it used to be the standard, used to be championship or bust. And I think that's the type of things we differ in. He looks at the glass half full sometimes, where I'm going to look at it as the glass half empty, right? I look at blowouts against Vanderbilt, dominated by Oklahoma in the run game, get embarrassed on national television by Indiana. I look at those things. You know, losing is one thing, but how you lose is another. And I think that's a problem. So though we're on the same page, I'm able to go to that next step and say, think about this, fans. Yeah, that's good. But you went to the SEC championship, but you got dominated by Georgia, who you beat early on in the year. You know what I mean? So there were so many bad examples of bad football, for me, sometimes overshadows the good. And that's kind of how we
6: – But Corey,
7: I want people to see the whole package.
6: Corey, let me ask you this. Now, you saw basketball. We saw what? How many number one seeds, a two, a three? I mean, there wasn't any 15. That's unusual. But obviously you get to Elite Eight every once in a while. You see a wild card, a couple underdogs. We got to the end and the Final Four, and there was no underdogs. I mean, so I know we're dealing with NIL. You're talking about Kiffin went out and spent $40 million. Did he spend that much? And then all of a sudden, Indiana hasn't spent that much, and they beat everybody with a bunch of 23 to 24 to 25-year-olds. You think about those guys being more prepared than freshmen coming in that are even five-star, and also being able to understand the team dynamic and all that. Where are we with Alabama or anybody now? Where do you see football with the current climate of NIL and the portal?
7: I think college football is on a downward trajectory. And I was talking to some guys about this just last night. You know, it's NIL has taken away from the love of the game. It's taken away a thirst and a hunger that college athletes used to have because they were trying to be a professional and get that bag, as they say. Whereas now you're giving guys all of this money, right? They're not going to have the same drive. They're not going to have the drive. They got hundreds of thousands or seven figures in the bank in college. Now, I think they should be able to make money because the colleges are making tons of money. But it's got to be guardrails. You got to keep it to where they are still hungry. You got to have what we call incentive-based packages. Make them have something to go after and chase. I mean, I think guys are sitting out. Guys won't play hurt, you know, or banged up like they used to. Guys, every opportunity I've seen guys, I'm not going to call names, on sidelines that they could play. They tell the coach, well, I can't go back in. And it drives me nuts. You know what I mean? These soft patty cake, pancake, Charmin tissue dudes out there now. I mean, that drives me nuts.
8: I mean, look like Tarzan and they play like Jane. And that's what's happening. You know what I mean? They got their Gucci bags and Louis Vuitton and all of their, they talk about their fits now. They go on the games and people videoing about what they got on. Give me a freaking break.
6: Yeah. Yeah. I know.
8: I had a sport coat to wear to the game. I had to borrow my coach's sport coat.
6: Yeah.
8: And that made me hungry. That made me thirst. That made me want to knock somebody teeth out to get to that bag. You know what I'm saying?
6: Yeah.
8: I had that because I didn't have the luxury of all these other things.
6: Well, to me, common sense would say you got to put some sort of parameters and regulations on it. I know once you've sort of already started, I don't know what legality is. Oh, you're costing me this because you changed the rules. But they got it's amazing how they've gone from point A to point Z in one moment rather than going to, how about go to the letter C or D? Don't go to Z and like let everybody be the wild frontier. It's just remarkable. Smart people are in this room. They know the game of football, or at least they act like they know the game. And then they just let it run rampant and wild. And it makes no sense that they didn't think of the rules before they just let them go. You couldn't take a person to eat dinner like in a McDonald's or alumni without getting in trouble before, right? You couldn't do anything.
8: They broke down on the street. You couldn't, and had a flat tire. You couldn't stop as a coach and help them out. So now you got the total opposite of that. All I'm saying is this, man. I'm not hating on the guys for getting money. I am not. But I think if you get a scholarship, okay, everybody gets the same amount of money. And then you give them an incentive-based package. You make all conference. You make first, second, third team, all American. You win player of the year. You get, okay, you lead the team in sacks or receptions or yards rushing or tackles. We give you this much. That, like, they do this in the NFL, and it keeps guys driven. Mm-hmm. And the problem is now they're not going to be as – it takes a special guy to say, you know what, I'm getting some money, but yet I want more. I just want to be the best because that's just who I am. And
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0: Securing America.
1: The World Cup starts in less than 2 weeks, and venues throughout the country where games will be played continue to make final security preparations. The FBI office in Atlanta recently held a news conference about its goals. Special Agent in Charge, Marlo Graham.
2: FBI personnel have been preparing for months alongside our partners, local, state, and federal, to ensure the games will be safe.
1: One main focus, the threat posed by drones.
2: Temporary flight restrictions will be enforced during the events. Illegal drone operations may result in fines up to $100,000.
1: Assistant Special Agent in Charge Sean Matthews says bomb squads and SWAT teams will be taking care of things on the ground.
3: And we'll be downtown during all matches and fan days.
1: Atlanta will host a total of 8 games beginning on June 15th, including a tournament semifinal on July 15th. Kevin Uretsky, Fox News.
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0: took me with my pal Corey Miller. So how do you work with folks struggling with their faith? And I'm talking about people that, like I said earlier in the show, are carrying the burden because they don't let Jesus, they don't let God in. They don't let, and how do you go to those folks and go, look, you know, like, how do you penetrate their soul?
1: Well, first of all, prayer, you know, praying for that person to have a yielding and an open heart to receive whatever the Lord has to say to them. You know, I just try to love them where they are. Right. And mm-hmm. I tell people all the time, listen, I haven't always been a pastor. I haven't always been a preacher. I was as Paul said in the Bible, I am the chief of sinners, right? And I understand that in this life, for most of my life, I tried to do it Corey's way. I wanted to live life Corey's way, right? Because I thought I knew what was best for me. And through that, I failed a lot. I had failed marriages. I had failed relationship with my kids. I had failed business relationships. I had just failure for myself. And it was not until I had to surrender, especially when I'm talking to men, because the hardest thing for men to do is to

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1: And just give up self, then you're never going to have a really consistent relationship with Jesus Christ, because you're going to always try to do it by yourself. And when you try to do that, and as I tell people, you know where it took me? It took me down a road called contemplation of suicide. It took me down a road of hearing voices of what we call the Satan or the enemy, the devil, sin, you know. Mm-hmm. And then you start hearing lies. The Bible says in John 8:44 that he is the father of lies. And so, well, I try to tell them, come as you are, because a lot of times people will say, well, I go to church when I get my life better. And I'm like, wait a minute. That's why you're going to church. I mean, that's why you want to go be around people and be like, God wants you where you are. You're not going to ever be a saint. If you sit and say, when I get my life straight, when I stop drinking as much, when I stop sexual immorality as much or pornography as much, then I'll come. No, no. Come with your toe up from the flow up self. You know, just come and fall at the feet of Jesus and say, listen, God, here I am. I'm messed up. I'm angry. I got unforgiveness in my heart. I've been let.
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3: 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We went in. It was snowing. We can't get out. It was before daylight. There wasn't a cloud in the sky, full of stars. Snow was all over the place, and it was so quiet you could hear the quietness, you know. Mm. And there was one star in the east that seemed like brighter than all the rest.
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1: And he told me.
7: I'm Kathleen Maloney. Iran fires missiles at Israel today in retaliation for an Israeli attack on Beirut. Fox's Trey Yingst has President Trump's reaction.
8: The president told me it's certainly not going to help negotiations. He went on to say, what I would suggest to Iran, you shot your missiles, that's enough. Get back to the table and make a deal.
7: The president urging Israel not to strike back at Iran. President Trump plans to attend the basketball playoff game at Madison Square Garden in New York Monday night. Security will be tight.
9: Fans should expect enhanced security measures when entering Madison Square Garden, including TSA-style screening procedures. Guests are strongly encouraged to arrive at least 2 hours before tip-off.
7: Fox's C.B. Cotton says there will also be an increased police presence. 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
1: I love you, man. Thanks for all people around this country. I wish more people.
10: Hello, everyone. This is Ainsley Earhart. Thank you.
11: I'm Kelly Bennett for Super Talk Mississippi News. Some lawmakers want to tie funding for the state's universities and colleges to student success, but they haven't been able to get the measure across the finish line.
12: We are institutionalizing mediocrity.
11: According to Lieutenant Governor Delbert Hoseman, the goal is to deliver better value for taxpayers.
12: Why the institutions of higher learning have not taken the steps to make meaningful decisions about where we're going with less number of people and less money, that's just stunning to me. Instead, we've come up with what I consider to be a useless report. Now, they're going to have to do that, or several things are going to happen. For example, if they're not doing that, I see no reason why the legislature, the House and the Senate, are just to allocate the money like we deem it appropriate. Why do I need to go to the IHL?
13: Listen and watch all your favorite Super Talk Mississippi shows
14: live and on demand.
13: Listen to tons of music. 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